0: you know, and there's assassination attempts, and then all of these studies of the political violence are saying almost exactly the opposite of what I'm seeing. So it got me really curious about what was going on. And so I started investigating a little bit, and it'd been sort of in the back of my mind, and I really wanted to understand what was going on. So I looked at the Cato Institute paper. Sorry, this is almost this is impossible to pay attention. Maybe if I hang up the phone? Can you... Sorry. Why don't I do this?
1: Well, for what it's worth...
0: Is that any better?
1: For what it's worth, you sound fine on our end.
0: No, I'm just hearing my own voice, like, yeah. 2 seconds really yeah. loud. How about this? All right. Can you still hear me fine?
1: Hear you fine, yes.
0: All right, great. All right, so I'll just go like that. That's a lot better. So anyway, I was so I decided to look into it, and I couldn't look at the entire. So Cato goes back like 50 years, but you know, I'm as just one person, I could only look at the last 10 years, and that's the time period that I've really been paying attention to this. So I started looking just at like some of the examples. And then I started systematically going through every single example in the last 10 years. And what I found was the classification system was totally arbitrary.
1: 1 minute.
0: Yeah. Mm-hmm. Okay. So, for instance, you get like incel is classified as right wing, but no one on the right, no politician on the right has ever sort of advocated any kind of, incel ideology. Incel ideology is like this sort of like this idea that men, you know, have some kind of right. You know, it's basically a bunch of like losers in their basement sort of like feeling bad that they're not getting attention from women.
1: And your point is that these organizations have attributed that to right-wing violence, calling it right-wing when in fact it nothing short of right-wing. Zach, don't go away. We're going to straighten this out. Stick around. 888-971-SAGE, 888-971-7243.
2: This is an SRN News special report. A GOP opponent of President Trump loses his congressional seat. I'm Keith Peters in Washington. Kentucky Congressman Thomas Massie lost his Republican House primary Tuesday after a concerted effort by President Trump to oust him from Congress through challenger and ultimate winner Ed Gallrain. The results showed the president's persisting influence over GOP voters, adding to a growing number of Trump-backed primary challengers to defeat Republican lawmakers who angered him in his second term. Massie, who has served in Congress since 2012, angered Trump by pushing for the release of the Jeffrey Epstein files, criticizing the war in Iran, and voting against his signature tax legislation last year. Gallrain, a former Navy SEAL, ran on his military service and loyalty to the president. This has been an SRN News special report. I'm Keith Peters.
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7: 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Start your morning with a voice you know and trust. Dave Elswick. Bringing you the issues that matter to Arkansas, the news behind the headlines, and conversations you won't hear anywhere else. Then, in the afternoon, stay informed and fired up with Doc Washburn, breaking down the biggest stories of the day and what they mean for you. And all day long, hear from some of the biggest voices in talk radio. CNN's Scott Jennings, Mike Gallagher, and Larry Elder, bringing you sharp insight, lively debate, and the perspective you've been looking for. News, opinion, insight, and the conversations shaping our community. From Little Rock to the natural state and beyond. This is 101.1, The Answer. 101.1, The Answer, where Little Rock comes to talk. 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
1: 888-971-SAGE, 888-971-7243, Larry Elder, Salem's Channel. I think we have our problem solved now. My guest is Zach Kriegman. We're talking about his paper, Who Actually Inspires Political Violence? A reanalysis of 10 years of terror attacks reveals the opposite of what you've been told. So you were telling us, Zach, that what is often attributed to right-wing violence or right-wing motivation has nothing whatever to do with how right-wingers feel.
0: Exactly. So what I did was I systematically looked at both the categories of violence that was attributed to left-wing and attributed to right-wing, and I applied exactly the same criteria as I did this search of what kinds of things politicians on the left or politicians on the right say, and looked at really what the leadership was saying. And consistently in every sort of instance that was attributed, not every, but most of the instances that were attributed to right-wing, the right-wing, ideology, sort of like incel, there's the Boogaloo movement, sovereign citizen movement, that kind of thing. The right-wing politicians were consistently condemning those movements, condemning those ideologies entirely. In contrast, on the left, what you saw was the left-wing politicians, were typically, promoting exactly the ideologies that were inspiring this sort of left-wing violence. So the Cato study basically took all these ideologies, that have nothing to do with the political right and put them on the political right, and then took all these ideologies that were really directly connected to the exact same thing, the exact things that the politicians on the left were saying, and put them on the left. So you had a complete asymmetry of the connection between these sort of two movements.
1: President Joe Biden said the number one threat to the homeland, Zach, is white supremacy. What's your reaction to that?
0: Well, I mean, I think it's that's ridiculous, because the total amount of violence of any of these political, this political violence categories is not overwhelming. But at the same time, white supremacy is a very big category of political violence. My concern is it just has no connection, no clear connection to the right. right? To the movement that we think of as the political right, which is just, traditionally defined as like small government, you know, so cultural issues, maybe Christian, but it's not defined as like, it doesn't make any sense to sort of define it as racism. And then say, well, you know, if you move from the right to even more right, then you get to white supremacism. That's not really how it happens. And I think there is like a degree to which you have to acknowledge that there's like some cultural overlap. Like, you know, the Republicans are stronger probably in sort of like rural, white regions of the country. And that's probably where you find more white supremacism, maybe, right? So there is that overlap, but it has nothing to do with the political ideology. It's just like it's basically saying, well, you have a sort of some kind of cultural similarity, therefore we're going to sort of like say everyone with that sort of same cultural similarity is on the right. But as we know, there's a lot of people on the right who are not sort of rural white wing people like yourself, and there's a lot of people on the left who are. And so, like, the idea of, like, classifying that as, like, the using that as the basis for defining what is right and left doesn't make any sense.
1: So, Zach, bottom line, most of the politically motivated violence we're talking about in the last 10 years is coming from the left, not from the right.
0: Yeah, well, and especially the political violence coming from the left is motivated by ideologies that are directly promoted by left-wing politicians, presidents, senators, congressmen, governors, whereas on the right, the supposed political violence on the right, that is condemned by right-wing politicians. All of the sort of ideologies and the movements that motivate that are condemned. So it's like it's basically the left has a much more direct and measurable connection to left-wing violence.
1: It reminds me, Zach, of when President Trump first emerged and he was asked to condemn David Duke. And he condemned him over and over and over and over and over again. David Duke became a Republican, ran for office, got condemned by the Republicans, ran for higher office, got condemned again. But he's thrown into the group of right-wing. And if he ever committed a violent act, it would be attributed to right-wingers, even though he's been denounced by every right-winger I know of.
0: Exactly. So there's no amount of denunciation that the leadership of the political right can do to separate themselves. And the irony here is that the political right.
1: We're going to have to leave it there. Zach Kriegman, the paper is Who Actually Inspires Political Violence, and you can see it on Substack, right?
0: Yep.
1: Okay. Thanks, Zach. Appreciate it.
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12: 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The Answer. Questions? We've got the answer. This is 101.1. The Answer.
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1: 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As you know, this is our second week for Prison Fellowship's Angel Tree Camp, where we are raising money to send children to a week of summer camp. It takes $200 to send one kid, $400 to send two, $600 to send three. Just go to my website, larryelder.com. You'll see the Angel Tree banner at the very top. Or you can phone your gift to 888-206-2855. I cannot tell you what an impact you are having on these kids' lives. I've gone to a couple of the camps, and by the end of the week, they don't want to leave. These are kids sometimes who've never been to a summer camp. Some of them living in the inner city, around drugs, around gangs. Mom or dad are sometimes even both behind bars, and many of them feel like nobody cares about them. Nobody understands them. Imagine being in a camp around kids who are in the same situation. Some of them withdrawn, unfairly stigmatized. We asked Betsy Wright, Angel Tree's senior director, to tell you how a child you sponsor blossoms in just 1 week at camp.
16: So they get there, they get off the bus, and they are reserved. They don't even know if they want to be there. They've got their walls up. They're not necessarily participating. But by midweek, by the end of Tuesday into Wednesday, they are full on laughing, making friends, enjoying their time, connecting with each other. And by the time Friday comes, tears happen on Friday because they don't want to go home because it's been such a special week.
1: Again, your donation of $200 or whatever you can afford will send a camper to camp for a week. 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LarryElder.com, Angel Tree banner at the very top, where you can make a secure online donation, or you can phone your gift to 888-206-2855. That's 888-206-2855. Zoran Mamdani says that the city-run grocery stores won't compete against bodegas because, well, he explains why. Number 27.
17: What Jeannie has said is something that I will also restate, which is that oftentimes the items that drive most profit for these kinds of entities are also not the items that these city-run grocery stores are going to be selling. We're not going to be selling lottery tickets. We're not going to be selling a lot of the things that make the margin, whether it's tobacco products or things of that nature. And so we're excited to continue to have that conversation, and we take any concern seriously. And what I will also say is that our commitment to New Yorkers is to deliver them affordable groceries, and we are very excited about doing that.
1: So we're excited about not selling the items that have the highest profit margin. What did Ronald Reagan say, number 20?
18: I think you all know that I've always felt the 9 most terrifying words in the English language are, "I'm from the government and I'm here to help."
1: Zoran Mamdani has a different take, number 21.
19: I cannot help but think of the words of our 40th president, Ronald Reagan. He famously said, the 9 most terrifying words in the English language are, "I'm from the government and I'm here to help." It's a good quote, but I disagree. I think 9 more terrifying words are actually, "I worked all day and can't feed my family."
1: I've worked all day and can't feed my family, therefore I'm going to extract money from you to pay for feeding my family. I'm not going to ask for charity. I'm going to go to a lawmaker who's going to pass a law to extract taxes from other people. Ronald Reagan was talking about the inefficiencies of government with Johnny Carson when late night hosts would invite a Republican on their show. Number 30.
18: The biggest problem is that we have built a permanent structure of government, federal, state, and local, the permanent employees, and they've come to the place that they actually determine policy in this country more than does the Congress of the United States. Mm-hmm. There are 14.5 million public employees in the United States. That's quite a voting block. And the bureaus and agencies, not in Washington, I heard you talking earlier about some of the research programs. Mm-hmm. Well, there was a senator the other day, and he took up some pages of the congressional record. He was doing the same thing you were, listing all these crazy research programs and how much they were costing, and wound up his speech by introducing his own. He wants a study and a research of transcendental meditation.
20: So,
18: you know, there's a state senator in Michigan, and he just found out the other day they got a $93,000 study on whether chitlins are bad for you. And he said that as a fourth generation chitlin eater, he figured that he could tell you how for 93 cents you could find out the answer to that.
20: You know, we laugh at those things, but they do happen, I guess.
18: Oh, listen, you had some beauties and there's some others. What would you say if I told you about one, a study in which this was called the demography of happiness? And in this study, the government found out that young people are happier than old people. They found out that people that earn more are happier than people that earn less. And they found out that well people are happier than sick people.
20: That's good.
18: This was $249,000 to find out it's better to be rich, young, and healthy than old, poor, and sick.
1: And notice the audience actually laughed at that. Conservative Republican, late night television, Johnny Carson, well-known Democrat. Somehow, some way, they were able to make America laugh. What happened to that? I just read a piece about the, quote, Trump immigration crackdown could cost up to $479 billion in lost taxes over 10 years. Published in a left-wing publication from the UK called The Guardian. So I went on ChatGPT AI And I posted the article. I said, out of the way most people get their news, Microsoft, Apple, Google, Yahoo, TikTok, YouTube. How many of them published this article? How many of them will publish this article? Got a very long response and said, essentially, virtually none of them did. Ever been in a bad relationship? You know the kind, it just wears you down. 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
1: 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Scott Jennings, Salem host, also a pundit on CNN, tried to explain that black people need not have a black representative or a Democrat. What? Number seven?
28: Racial redistricting.
29: On the campaign,
28: you literally are taking Memphis, which is a city that with black voters, and you split it in three, stretching 3,000 miles.
29: Who's the current Democrat congressman there? What is it, a black congressman?
28: Just because black people are allowed to like people that don't look like them.
29: Exactly. And that is the point I wanted you to make, because just because you're not going to have a black congressman, why is it that a Republican can't do just as well representing black voters as a Democrat?
28: Electing.
29: Why does your race determine your politics?
28: It doesn't. No. You're making my point, actually. The assumption is black people. No. The assumption is black people will only elect black people. No, black people are smart enough to
29: no,
28: elect.
29: No, the assumption.
28: Nope, let me finish. Black people will elect people who will actually represent them, who have their best interests at heart. And what Republicans have done in Tennessee is dismantle the power for black people to have their voice. They did the same thing in Texas because they said they thought Latinos were going to swing for Republicans. There are black people that are represented. I'm black and I got a Republican president right now. Black people don't elect black people based on race. They elect people that are aligned with their moral, their beliefs in justice. And Republicans just took that away from them in Tennessee and in other states.
29: I just disagree that the only person, the only kind of a politician who can elect black people in Congress must be a Democrat. This is just an artificial.
28: That's not what I'm saying.
29: The Democratic
28: That's
29: Party.
28: Not what I'm saying.
29: Black voters are still fully franchised and go vote for whoever they
28: That's
29: want.
28: That's not
29: it
28: what
29: just
28: I'm
29: doesn't
28: saying.
29: Have to be a Democrat.
0: Well, I think, I mean, Brad, to your
1: 20% of black men voted for Donald Trump in 2024. How did that happen? How did that happen? How is it that Maxine Waters is in a district where only 20% of the voters are black? The rest of them are white, Asian, Hispanic. And I said earlier, how is it that all four Republican House members represent districts that are majority white? How did that happen? How did Obama get elected and get reelected? Higher percentage of the white vote than John Kerry did 4 years earlier. How did that happen? These people. So much for a colorblind society. Democrats want a color-coordinated society as long as they are the ones in charge of the coordination. Let's do this again tomorrow. God bless. I'm Larry Elder.
3: What can I say? Mamba out.
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9: Breaking news this hour from Town Hall. I'm Keith Peters in Washington. Kentucky Congressman Thomas Massey lost his Republican House primary Tuesday after a concerted effort by President Trump to oust him from Congress through challenger and ultimate winner Ed Gallrain. The results showed the president's persistent influence over GOP voters, adding to a growing number of Trump-backed primary challengers to defeat Republican lawmakers who angered him in his second term. Massey, who has served in Congress since 2012, angered Trump by pushing for the release of the Jeffrey Epstein files, criticizing the war in Iran, and voting against his signature tax legislation last year. Gallrain, a former Navy SEAL, ran on his military service and loyalty to the president. Also Tuesday, Republicans statewide in Kentucky also chose their Senate nominee to replace longtime Senator Mitch McConnell, Congressman Andy Barr, who was also endorsed by Trump. There's a possible indictment against a high-ranking Cuban official.
10: According to three people familiar with the matter, the Justice Department is preparing to seek an indictment against former Cuban President Raul Castro. and that the potential indictment is connected to Castro's alleged role in the 1996 shootdown of four planes operated by the Miami-based exile group Brothers to the Rescue. Prosecutors in Miami have been building cases against senior Cuban officials amid renewed pressure from South Florida Republicans and a pledge earlier this year by President Donald Trump to orchestrate a friendly takeover of the communist-run island. I'm Lisa Dwyer.
9: The Senate has advanced legislation that seeks to force President Trump to withdraw from the Iran war by a 50-47 vote tally. On Wall Street, the Dow down by 322 points. More at townhall.com.
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9: What time is it? It's time to calm down.
12: Swatch's new Royal Pop pocket watch has sparked chaos worldwide. The watchmaker says there is no shortage despite weekend crowds and fights at stores. Police in Paris used tear gas, and a fistfight broke out in Milan. Long lines formed in London, New York. The watch retails for around $400, but is resold for thousands more. By the time the week began, it was all over eBay. Swatch says the chaos was due in part to some retailers not prepared for the demand. Rich Thomason reporting.
9: Starbucks is laying off 300 corporate employees and closing some U.S. offices. No coffeehouse employees are affected. The cuts will impact employees in support functions like marketing, human resources, and supply chain management. News and analysis at townhall.com. From Washington, I'm Keith Peters reporting. The world's most popular sport is presenting an opportunity for diplomacy in North Korea. We hear more details from sports correspondent Gethin Kulbaugh reporting.
13: A North Korean women's soccer team has arrived in South Korea to compete in a regional tournament. This marks the first visit by North Korean athletes in 8 years amid ongoing political tensions. The team, Naegohyang Women's FC, landed at Incheon International Airport on Sunday. They will face South Korea's Suwon FC women on Wednesday in the Asian Football Confederation Women's Champions League semifinals. Experts caution against viewing this visit as a sign of improved relations. I'm Gethin Kulbaugh.
9: 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From Washington, I'm Keith Peters.
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16: 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We're closer to Friday and a three-day weekend than we were on Monday. We're expecting to be talking to Congressman French Hill and see what he has to say about some of the important issues that are going down right now in Washington, D.C. and over in the Middle East against Iran. And then we'll give you a news drop and keep you up to date on what's happening around the world.
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2: Saving Grace America. I'm Hugh Hewitt, joined by Ohio Senator John Houston. Senator Houston's one of our favorite senators, and he's finally not in his office so I can talk politics with him. Senator, I'm so glad you're out of your office. The rule is we can't talk politics, but we got to get you reelected. And I want to begin by having people know what's your campaign website so they can go make a small dollar donation to get you going.
17: JohnHustedForSenate.com, and that's JohnHusted for Senate.com.
2: JohnHustedForSenate.com. Now, you're running against a nemesis of mine, although Sherrod Brown has never been on this show. He won't come on this show. He's a Yalie who got out of Yale and immediately went into the state house and then went to Washington and never looked back at Ohio. Meanwhile, you're a Dayton Flyer. You got done with being a Dayton Flyer, and you hung around to do local business development for the chamber, et cetera. Then you went to the state house. You became the Speaker of the Ohio State House, the Secretary of State, the Lieutenant Governor. I mean, you hung around Ohio. I doubt there's any city or state in Ohio you haven't been in. Am I right about that, John Houston?
17: I have been to every county in Ohio multiple times, and no matter how rural of a county you are in, I know somebody that's there, and I can connect you to all the great people that live throughout our state. I grew up in one of the most rural counties in Ohio, Williams County, which is way up in the northwest corner near Indiana and Michigan. I grew up on County Road J, Hugh. We didn't even have a name for my road. We just had a letter.
2: Now, I am from the beating heart of Ohio, the land, Warren, Youngstown, Steel Valley, and the Cavaliers, we can agree they ought to beat the Knicks. But let's talk about politics. Sherrod Brown ran the same playbook. Talk a good Ohio game, go to D.C. and vote left, left, left, left. He finally, that string ran out a few years ago. He's back. He's like a bad penny. How's the campaign going?
17: Look, it's going well. We've had a great time in Ohio. I have a long record of success in Ohio, creating jobs, helping people get workforce skills, doing innovation, cutting government waste and fraud. So, you know, the voters know that. And remember, they just fired him 2 years ago by more votes than anybody has ever been fired from a job in the state of Ohio history. He lost by over 200,000 votes. But look, we have success in having business groups that have never endorsed in a U.S. Senate race endorsing me. We've had labor groups that endorsed Sherrod Brown the last time who were endorsing me. We've had county sheriffs, including Democrats, who flipped from endorsing him to endorsing me. So we're doing really well at the grassroots level in Ohio. And look, he hasn't been in Ohio for 32 years. He was in Washington for 32 years. And now, you know, he's back again running for office. He's been in office in Ohio for 52 years. He was first elected in 1974, and he's had his chance. And the voters know that he's had his chance. He's been around. Everything he complains about are his policies that are failing us today. Like, he was all in for letting China get into the World Trade Organization, shipping our jobs to China. And then he says he cares about Ohio workers. That's baloney.
2: He's a left-wing progressive as well. Boys and girls sports.
17: Well, Hugh, I'll add, voted with Elizabeth Warren 95% of the time, Chuck Schumer 97% of the time, Joe Biden and Kamala Harris 98% of the time. Does that sound like the record of somebody from Ohio? I'll tell you this. I'll have John Thune come to Ohio. Do you think he's going to have Chuck Schumer come to Ohio? No, because he doesn't represent Ohio values.
2: Well, I hope President Trump comes for you as well. It's a Trump state. It's a red state. But Sherrod Brown's got the old Brown name, which has always been kind of a talisman in Ohio, and that's why I think he won the first time. But he is a hard left guy, and that's what – do you think Buckeyes learned that for the first time? Because you can get away with that for a long time, but you can't fool all the people all the time, and he fooled a lot of people. I assume that's what your campaign financing is going to go to, making sure people know who the real Sherrod Brown is. He's left of left.
17: Well, they just fired him, Hugh. I mean, they just fired him by over 200,000 votes the last time. Bernie Moreno, who beat him, had this line that said, Sherrod Brown, just too liberal for Ohio. And I still have people repeat that back to me to this very day. So they know that he's way left of center. He's embraced the radical left. That's how he voted when he was here. You know, he was the kind of guy that voted to allow men to play women's sports, boys and girls locker room. He was the pregnant person guy. You understand the kind of thing that he eventually embraced when he was in Washington and then would come back to Ohio on occasion and try to talk a good game.
2: Now, the secret to Ohio politics has always been, and this matters, by the way, because you're central to keeping the majority. You and Senator Collins are the key to keeping the majority. Maybe we pick up Michigan. Maybe we pick up Georgia. Hopefully we can hold on to Texas no matter what happens. I wasn't happy with the president today because I like John Cornyn, but we got to win Ohio. And Ohio is a red state, so you got to win Ohio. Do you think there will be debates? I'm offering to come and be, if you get to pick one and he gets to pick one, I'll come be the moderator. I'm fair, but he doesn't get softballs from me like he's gotten for 35 years. Are you going to have debates?
17: Well, we'll see. I honestly don't know whether there will be. There was no debate the last time between he and Bernie Moreno. As a matter of fact, I understand that they've never actually met. They ran a campaign that was the most expensive campaign in the history of the country, non-presidential race, and the two candidates never met, as I understand it. So I don't know, Hugh. But the bottom line is that he is just too liberal for Ohio. I have been trusted by the people of Ohio to fight for their jobs, to fight for their families. You know, that's what I've been doing in the very brief time that I've been here.
2: Well, you've won four statewide elections. So I want people know, John Houston, you've won four straight statewide elections, but you got to raise a fortune. Those are statewide elections. They're not the $50 million election. That's why John Houston for Senate, J-O-N-H-U-S-T-E-D, for Senate, F-O-R-Senate.com matters. How much do you think you have to raise? Because he's going to get Act Blue money. They're going to launder that money. That's going to be more laundered than every coin laundry in Youngstown. It's going to be completely laundered money.
17: He spent $300 million the last time. Jeez. All in, from all of the groups, gave him $300 million. He has the Act Blue network in which he is, you know, raising a bunch of money. We're raising money, but he's outraising us so far. So if you're at johnhustedforsenate.com, you can help us out because we need as many, every dollar counts because they'll outspend us and we have to try to keep pace with that money machine that they have, that money printing thing that they've got on the Democratic Party.
2: Now, I want to explain to people why Vice President Vance actually explained this to me after being in the business for 30 years. A donation made to Senator Houston that goes directly to John Houston for Senate goes a lot further than a super PAC donation because he gets the lowest rate on the card in Cleveland. And the Cleveland metro market, where we are right now on 1420 AM, The Answer, and we're on in Toledo and Columbus and in Cincinnati, all over the place. But you get the lowest card. So that's why dollars to you matter more than dollars to super PACs, although I'm sure super PACs will be helping you.
17: Well, hopefully there'll be a lot of people helping us, but I can't have any relationship with any of those outside groups. I can. Money that goes directly to our campaign, we have control over how it's spent and what the message is. Those are the most valuable dollars in terms of the type of message that you run, but also the value that they get because you get a lower rate if you're a candidate committee.
2: Now, let me ask, you're a good friend of Israel, Senator Houston, and you voted the right way on Israel. Sherrod Brown used to be but is no longer. Does the Ohio Jewish community, which is significant, very significant in Cleveland, very significant in Columbus, very significant in Cincinnati, do they know that you're a friend of the Jewish state?
17: I believe so. It's not really been an issue as a statewide elected official. I was just very involved in the Jewish communities on things like school choice, which they have supported, over protecting synagogues, over speaking out against anti-Semitism, about all of those kinds of things that I have a long working relationship with them. Now it's about the Israel United States relationship, but I just met with a rabbi from Cincinnati today. I just was spending time with many people from the Jewish community in Ohio who came to visit me this morning in one of my Husted huddles to talk about the security issues. And you know what they told me, Hugh, that they've actually worked, the Jewish community in Ohio, they've been working with the State Department of Public Safety, and they actually alerted a mosque about an attack in Ohio and helped prevent an attack on a mosque. So you can just see that the Jewish community in Ohio is against religious hate and violence, whether it's for a mosque or for a church or for a synagogue. That's what the message that they were really sending me today.
2: I'm pretty confident about John Houston's chances, but he does need to raise money, so consider heading over to johnhoustonforsenate.com. We'll be talking throughout the next 5 months, hopefully not in his Senate office, where we always talk policy, and he's a policy wonk, so I like that too. But it's going to be brass-knuckled for the next 5 months because Sherrod Brown just eclipses. That guy, look out for the low blow, Senator Houston. I know you're ready for that. John Houston, always good to see you. Thank you for joining me. JohnHoustonForSenate.com. I'll be right back, America. Stay tuned.
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Welcome back, America. I'm Hugh Hewitt. That music means Lilacs is in the house, as in James Lilacs, as in jameslilacs.substack.com. Humorous extraordinaire, along with Dave Barry, the two guys who have been making America laugh the longest are Lilacs and David Barry, who happen to be pals. James, let me ask you about Minnesota, because I will be talking about this with our friend Matt Continetti afterwards. One of your judges up there is a fellow named David Strauss, who's a longtime member of the Eighth Circuit, 51 years old, very smart,

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2: Fleeing the Democratic Party, in which you've got just crazy people going on, and this might help it along a little bit. So as long as you're knocking out a good... And David Strauss is a 100% Alito, 100%. He's a Clarence Thomas clerk. I think that ought to be reassuring for every conservative out there. He's an originalist. But I'd like to push it along a little bit. I think that would be a good thing to do.
3: Yeah.
2: Now, I want to turn next to Mr. Maggioni. There are people, and I will bring this up as well with Matt Continetti, so I'm getting the Midwestern view and the D.C. view. There are people outside the Maggioni trial for murder who are saying disgusting things about Brian Hughes' family, or Brian Thompson's family, and how they ought to suffer. I mean, really disgusting things, and they're being put on TV. What do you think about that?
4: Well, Abe, it's nice for people to self-describe and self-reveal as being absolutely deplorable individuals without a heart, an ethics, or a sense of a soul whatsoever. I mean, when you see them there with press credentials, mind you, saying, F his family, the kids should enjoy the blood money. These are shrieking harpies from the depths of hell, and it's nice that they're sort of showing everybody their true colors. That said, they're probably at the Luigi trial because Bundy's dead, and same with Manson. It's the same thing. There's a certain kind of concentrated evil that will always that is a charismatic to a damaged soul, and they'll show up and say, "Oh, what a heartthrob!" Now, if the guy himself was not particularly charismatic, was you know had one eyeball hanging out, and you know a couple of scraggly British teeth from 1962, maybe they wouldn't be so much enamored of him. But he's just got that sort of look that why. You know, if he was a bomber, the Rolling Stones would have put him on a cover in a dreamy, you know, Jim Morrison-like pose. So, yeah, it's you're always going to have women like this, and Otto always seems to be women.
2: But. Now, James, I set this up on the assumption that you had not seen the clip. I have seen the clip because I do show prep. Yeah. Why have you seen the clip?
4: Because it's all over Twitter. Because if you wait for the mainstream media and the newspapers, the rest of it to put it out, you're never going to see it. But if you marinate on X, as some of us do, you will see this pop up 10 times in the course of 4 or 5 hours or so, because people find it to be so absolutely appalling and revelatory of what people in the new left have become. I mean, and it's not just them. You have people who've been interviewed well and given nice rubbing, rolling reviews by the New York Times saying that, you know, the guy that Luigi shot was guilty of social murder, which is a beautiful new concept that I assume they're going to use when they start putting people back up against the wall again. So, yeah, it's not just these crazy ladies. It's a whole element of the party that believes that the guy was deserved to die because healthcare, because late-stage capitalism, because hellscape, because whatever. So the next thing they'll do probably is trade in their Fauci candles that had the little St. Fauci on them for St. Luigi candles and burn those in the corner, even though they have absolutely no religion in their heart.
2: So you mentioned there are three women who are in this video, and they have press credentials. Ought we to know? Mm-hmm. I don't want to dox anyone. I'm always against doxing people. That is a stepping stone towards violence against them. But should we get a bio on these three? Because they might just have escaped from the local loony bin.
4: Well, of course. I mean, press credentials are not handed out completely willy-nilly. It's always taken me a little bit of work to get one. Find out who they wrote for before. That would be illustrative. And what's more, find out who they write for next. Because it's the people who hire them to write something who know what they just said in front of that press conference that deserve to be held accountable and say, really? That's the kind of person that you just couldn't find an average run-of-the-mill plagiarist like everybody else. You had to go get somebody who's standing for a murderer. Okay. So, yes, of course, they want to be journalists, and there you go.
2: So when you say something that is, I think, objectively immoral and would be voted objectively immoral by 99% of the people, do you think his family ought to have a lawsuit against them for the intentional infliction of emotional distress?
4: A lawsuit against the people who are talking? No, yeah. Leave him be. Leave him to. Yeah, no, I don't. But you said 99%. I don't think it's 99%.
2: Oh,
4: if you look at a lot of the surveys, you're going to find that more. No, you're going to find that something like 23% of people. I don't know the exact numbers. I'll have to look it up and mischaracterize them later for you.

0: But increasing percentage of people believe that political violence is absolutely acceptable in this country. If we're not going to move the needle by elections, and if we're not going to be able to pack the Supreme Court right away or get Puerto Rico into a state, well, we got to start popping people. And that is increasingly apparent on young people on the leftist side of the spectrum. I don't know why anybody's surprised by it. I mean, if you're out there wearing your Che shirt, then you've already thrown your lot in with political murder. And there's nothing to tell me that I wish it was 99% of the people find those things reprehensible. But I think at this point in our society, it's probably about 75.
1: Yeah, I began the show
0: with
1: Noah Rothman, his brand new book, Blood and Progress. But I really, what they said in particular, that they hope his children suffer and that they don't get the blood money, it's that's aimed at living children. Don't you think 99%
0: yes.
1: of the... I recoil from that. That's worse
0: no,
1: than
0: I
1: shooting
0: absolutely
1: Brian.
0: Don't.
1: You don't... Wow. Well, we're
0: no,
1: lost.
0: I don't think that 99% of the people have ever recoiled for something like that. You're always going to have a percentage of people who believe that any sort of indignities, terrors, and pain wreaked upon the people with whom they disagree is justifiable. And Noah's book is great. Noah's book is fantastic and shows you exactly how this has been metastasizing in our culture for years. So no, the children deserve it because they're the spawn of evil, just like Charlie Kirk's kids. Right, Hugh?
1: Wow. You're making me happy, Lilac. You're supposed to be a humorist. JamesLilacs.substack.com for the funny stuff. JamesLilacs.substack.com. He really is funny, but today he didn't make me laugh. Coming up, Matt Continetti. Stay tuned.
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3: With SRN News, I'm Keith Peters in Washington. There are primary elections Tuesday in Kentucky, Alabama, Georgia, Oregon, Idaho, and Pennsylvania. In Kentucky, President Trump's power is once again being felt. Ed Gallrain won the Republican nomination for U.S. House in Kentucky's 4th Congressional District, beating incumbent Thomas Massie. Trump handpicked Gallrain after Massie broke with him over issues including the release of the Jeffrey Epstein files. In Georgia, Republicans are choosing a challenger to take on Democratic Senator John Ossoff. Trump has not endorsed a candidate which could lead to a runoff on June 16th. There's also a bruising Republican primary for governor with GOP candidates Burt Jones and Rick Jackson heading to a runoff. On Wall Street, the Dow down by 322 points. This is SRN News.
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1: Welcome back, America. I'm Hugh Hewitt. Matt Continetti is back. He's here on, when we're lucky, Tuesdays and Fridays when his column comes into the Wall Street Journal. He's also senior fellow, director of domestic policy studies at American Enterprise Institute. Matt, I'm going to talk to you about the war in the next segment. This is a short segment. I began the show today with Noah Rothman talking about his book, Blood and Progress. And I want to ask you about that despicable display at the courthouse in Manhattan where people supporting, allegedly supporting the murderer, were out there saying that the healthcare executive from United Healthcare had it coming, Brian. What do you make of that? It's depraved, actually.
13: Well, it's absolutely depraved, Hugh. You know, on one level, there's always been a fascination with criminals, and, you know, prisoners get sent love letters and bizarre obsessions for them. But on a different level, I think the Mangione phenomenon is more menacing because it speaks to a larger currents in our society that are not only radical in their attitude toward America, want to uproot America, want to defame our history, to destroy our institutions, to remake America in some socialist image, but are also more and more accepting of violent means and extreme means to silence the opposition, to kill someone. Brian Thompson, a CEO of a major corporation, just walking down the street to be shot in the back. There's nothing more horrifying. So, yeah, there, at one level, you can see just a kind of a weird social behavior that's constant in all human life. But at a different level, we have, I think, a radical tendency that's building in our society that we need to be very concerned about and need to address the best we can.
1: Now, one of the ways to address that is to expand the tort known as the intentional infliction of mental distress. And I know you're not a lawyer, but you think like a lawyer and you read like a lawyer. That's where you do things to intentionally injure people's emotional well-being. Those people in front of that courthouse who were glad to go online and bring up Brian Thompson's family and how they hope they suffer, they are intentionally inflicting mental distress. Do you think that ought to be a tort? Do you think First Amendment matters to me, but that's just intended to harm. What do you think, Matt Continetti?
13: Well, I think I'd like to see it go through the courts. I recall Justice Alito's dissent in one of the Westboro Baptist cases.
1: Oh, yes.
13: Where the people were harassing the families of our fallen heroes at military ceremonies. And I think Justice Alito made exactly the same point you just did. He said, you know, all of our rights have limits. And when you are intentionally trying to make the parents and wives and children or husbands and children of our soldiers feel pain, those limits need to be explored and there ought to be some consequence. So I'm all for it. I think that Justice Alito, you know, as Molly Hemingway has been writing recently and speaking recently, he's becoming more influential. So it's possible that his jurisprudence might take the day if these cases work through the courts. But well, you're right, that there has to be some limit reached.
1: It was an 8-1 decision. He didn't even get Clarence Thomas to go with him, but he got me because I've driven by Westboro at a military funeral.
13: I was behind him. Almost, I'm always with him. What can I say?
1: I know a senator who says, "I'll just tell me what Alito decided, and that's what I want."
13: Yeah.
1: But I've also heard some buzz, despite the counter buzz, he may be stepping down because he knows the Senate could be lost. What would your reaction be to that?
13: Well, we would be losing one of our great Supreme Court justices in American history. I have to say, though, when you look at the political calendar, you look at the way things are headed, if you're a conservative justice thinking of stepping down, now is the time. The picture doesn't look very pretty, Hugh. And we know that if the Democrats control the Senate as well as the House, it's not just the Trump agenda that will end. All of the Trump appointments will end as well. And the Democrats will be looking for revenge for the Merrick Garland seat, for the Ruth Bader Ginsburg seat. So, yes, I think it would be understandable if one of the conservative justices decided to retire at the end of this term, even though it would be a loss for the court and the country.
1: It would be. If you go by the AI machine at AEI, Yuval, would you print in, ask him who the successor ought to be? He'll have that answer. And the AI program at AEI is only limited to AEI scholars. Have you heard the name David Strauss? That's who my early favorite is for a replacement justice if this happens.
13: You know, I haven't heard him, the name. It's a difference between this term and the first Trump term. We had the list at the outset of the first Trump term. We don't have a list this time, and I think it's be up in the air. But if you
1: let me give you a little
13: somebody,
1: whisper.
13: If you endorse somebody, Hugh, it's a good sign.
1: 51 years old, Eighth Circuit, a originalist, clerk for Clarence Thomas, been on the bench for a number of years, grandchild of Holocaust survivors, Jewish. We haven't had a Jewish member on the court in a long time. A lot of reasons to think about David Strauss. We're going to turn to the war next with Matt Continetti. Don't go anywhere. I'll be right back.
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13: Well, I think that right now America is the only participant that's abiding by the ceasefire. When you consider some of the drone attacks that Iran has been launching against the Gulf allies, when you think about some of the covert operations we've heard by the Gulf countries against Iran, it's America that hasn't restarted the kinetic aspect of this war as we conduct our blockade. I think that listening to J.D. Vance at the press briefing this afternoon, Hugh, you know, you got the sense that this administration is committed to negotiations, and they think that they have the Iranians on the edge of making a deal. And I just have to say, I'm very skeptical about that. And so I think we could continue down this road forever if we didn't have the Strait of Hormuz close to commercial activity. And I think it sooner or later, the president is going to have to realize if he wants any chance in this midterm election, he needs to open the Strait of Hormuz in order to change the equation on these oil prices.
1: He has to win the war decisively. I'll even go further than open the Strait of Hormuz and oil prices. He has to win decisively because we don't want another failed war. And I do think it will be a failure if the Iranians can in any way plausibly claim that they, not just that they survived, but that they triumphed. I'm curious, we had a no-fly zone for a decade in Iraq. What about a no-fire zone and a no-go zone, the 100 miles along the Strait of Hormuz and 20 miles back? Ought that not to be enforced as a minimum?
13: I mean, that's the way to do it. It just is a question of will. I think right now the Gulf states have convinced the president that any resumption of the war would result in the destruction of their energy facilities. And it doesn't seem like President Trump wants to pay that price. And so as long as we're in that kind of standstill, we have to rely on other economic pressures. But I think you're right. I think to get out of the situation, there's only one way, and that's through. And that's through resuming the war, completing the target list, and showing the Iranians we mean business. Just a side note, you know, I've been studying Henry Kissinger lately. Kissinger's big critique of American foreign policy was we always alternated between use of force and diplomacy. We'd always end the use of force, and then we thought, okay, now it's diplomacy. And what Kissinger said is, no, you have to use them simultaneously. And I think that's what Trump has done in the past. He's shown that he's willing to use force even as he conducts diplomacy. But right now we're in a situation where we used force, then we started the ceasefire over a month ago, And the Iranians aren't budging because they're not afraid of the force. You have to reapply the force, in my view, if you want to make progress on the diplomatic front. That's what Kissinger thought, and Kissinger is good enough for me.
1: Yes, inconstancy in the application of force leads to a complete lack of results on the diplomatic side. And they did fire the drone at the UAE's nukes, and I think that was enough to get, allegedly, MBZ to say, hold off, Mr. President. There's a point at that, but there's also a point to dropping a dozen MOABs along the coast of the strait to push back the Iranians and then follow with the force that is necessary. I want to close with this. It's whenever I disagree with the president, I want to put a line underneath it so that people understand that happens in our party. I'm a John Cornyn supporter. I think he's been a fine senator. I hope he wins in Texas. I don't know what the president is doing. I think it puts that seat at risk if Ken Paxton is the nominee. Why do you think he did that, Matt?
13: Well, especially now, Hugh. I mean, maybe he's feeling the power of his endorsements. They've been very effective in Louisiana, in the state races in Indiana. We're going to have another test of that tonight in the congressional race in Kentucky. Maybe he feels that this is the opportunity Donald Trump has to continue to reshape the party. But it's a very risky move. You know, the polls I've seen of that primary show that it's kind of up in the air. Now, no question that a Trump endorsement will help Paxton. But is now the right time to do the endorsement so close to the election when you could have just stayed out of it and seen who won? So even though I think that Talarico is an extremely flawed candidate and will have problems against Paxton as well, it just is a kind of Republican circular firing squad that's a feature of the GOP and that usually ends up with the Democrats getting the benefit.
1: Yeah, and there is not really unlimited money. People think there's a pretty significant Republican fundraising advantage. But Texas is a big state with a lot of media markets. I'm on in all of them, so I know how many there are. Big ones, not small ones. That's not counting the little cities of the Plain States or Amarillo or places like that. But the bigs, Houston and San Antonio and Dallas and wherever is number four down there. I can't remember what number four is. But it's a very expensive state, and that means, if John Cornyn wins, it's a layup. You don't have to spend the money. If Ken Paxton wins, you have to spend $100, $200 million that could have gone elsewhere. I really don't understand it. And I also wonder, does it remove the incentive to support the president because John Cornyn was very strongly in support of the president? And I'm sure he will be. It's just that there are ideas. He might not be the loudest man, but he was consistently with him. Does that disincentivize doing that?
13: It may. You know, I mean, there's always a reaction for every action. And this is a problem that Trump has faced with Tom Tillis, who he essentially pushed out of the Senate from North Carolina. Tillis was a major kind of thorn in his side over the debates about Jerome Powell on the Fed. And now with Senator Cassidy in Louisiana, he still has about 8 months left in his term. So he's going to feel free to push back against the president. And then, yes, Cornyn, you know, he's going to be more independent because really – he owes Trump nothing now. And so when you're in a situation where we have a vacant attorney general position, we just talked earlier about a possibly vacant Supreme Court seat, those votes are going to count in a Senate majority this narrow. So
1: I know I think he can count on John Cornyn doing the right thing. That's the difference between other people. John Cornyn's a good man. He won't hold up an AG nomination because of an endorsement, but I hope the people of Texas who are listening think about it and vote for John Cornyn. I'll be back for one more second. Also, I'm going to keep Matt Quantinetti for 3 minutes to talk about Tom Massie and attach it over at my YouTube so you can hear that if you go and listen to the interview. Stay tuned.
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5: Town Hall News, where conservative voices cut through the noise from breaking headlines to fearless opinion. 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
23: including VA benefits.
1: Welcome back, America. I'm Hugh Hewitt. I want you to know there's more to the Matt Continetti interview. You can find it over at my YouTube channel. Also, that Larry Elder follows me on the Salem News Channel, so keep it tuned right here. I do want you to hear a couple things that President Trump said from the East Wing construction site today. Cut number one.
24: So all of this was paid for by myself, and because I keep hearing, like, we are making a gift of this one. This is a gift. This is not going to be paid for by the taxpayer. We have a judge that thinks it's a terrible thing that we're making a gift. He said it's terrible that we're making a gift that should be paid for by the taxpayer. That's one I've never heard before. I'm sure maybe he doesn't understand. This is a gift to the United States of America. And more than a gift, it's going to be one of the most beautiful buildings that's ever been built in the country or in Washington, D.C.
1: Now, I played that earlier. I just wanted you to go out with that. There will be things below the ballroom that are being paid for by the federal government that have to do with national security, the protection of the president, the presidential staff, the vice president, things like that. There's a lot of stuff underneath and on top of the White House, and there are tunnels. But the ballroom, he and his buddies are paying for that. 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I measured it the right way today. Now, I'm not very fast. 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I close by asking you again, as I will for the rest of the month, please sponsor a child to go to Angel Tree Summer Camp. These kids have mom and or dad in jail. 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
1: 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Thank you, Adam. Thank you, Harley. Thank you, Dwayne. Stay tuned for Dwayne's World tonight at 7 p.m. Eastern, 4 p.m. Pacific, right here on The Hugh Hewitt Show. The universe, actually. 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
8: Breaking news this hour from Town Hall. I'm Keith Peters in Washington. Primary elections today in Kentucky, Alabama, Georgia, Oregon, Idaho, and Pennsylvania. In Kentucky, President Trump's powers once again being felt. Ed Gallrain won the Republican nomination for U.S. House in Kentucky's 4th Congressional District, beating incumbent Thomas Massey. Trump handpicked Gallrain after Massey broke with him over issues including the release of the Jeffrey Epstein files. In Georgia, Republicans are choosing a challenger to take on Democratic Senator John Ossoff. Trump has not endorsed a candidate, which could lead to a runoff on June 16th. There's also a bruising Republican primary for governor with GOP candidates Burt Jones and Rick Jackson heading to a runoff. In Pennsylvania, Democratic voters will pick their nominees to flip four Republican-held seats seen as critical for the party to retake the U.S. House. The race will be a test of Governor Josh Shapiro's influence. And in Alabama, Tommy Tuberville has won the Republican nomination for governor. There's a mixed White House message on whether to strike Iran.
9: The president says he held off a strike because of negotiations to end the war.
10: They're begging to make a deal. I hope we don't have to do the war, but we may have to give them another big hit. I'm not sure yet. You'll know very soon.
9: Senate Minority Leader Chuck Schumer says the president threatens to blow Iran into oblivion and then says peace deal is imminent.
25: This he does within 6 hours of one another. Can anyone believe this guy?
9: Vice President J.D. Vance says this is not a forever war.
26: We're going to take care of business and come home.
9: Iran still has has a chokehold on the vital Strait of Hormuz. Ed Donahue, Washington.
8: On Wall Street, the Dow down by 322 points, the NASDAQ dropped 220, the S&P lower by 49. 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
8: In New York, a woman steps out of her SUV and falls to her death in an open manhole.
11: Police say it happened late Monday night near Fifth Avenue and East 52nd Street in Midtown Manhattan. Con Edison says it's investigating why that manhole cover was off. Brady Metzger adds it to one of those concerns living in New York.
12: No, it is a big fear. I mean, I'm more scared of getting pushed into the tracks than I am of the manhole covers, but I did hear about that incident in Midtown.
11: The utility company sends its condolences to the grieving family and says safety remains our top priority. Julie Walker, New York.
8: Protests and blockades led by miners and unions have paralyzed Bolivia's political capital, ramping up pressure on President Rodrigo Paz just 6 months into his term. News and analysis at townhall.com. From Washington, I'm Keith Peters reporting. Golf's second major tournament of the year is won by an Englishman for the first time in more than a century, as we hear from sports correspondent Gethin Coolbaugh reporting.
14: Aaron Rye's victory in this year's PGA Championship at Aronimink was a historic moment over 100 years in the making.
15: To be, a person that's the first one to have won it in such a long time from England is an amazing thing and something to be extremely proud of.
14: On Sunday, Rye became the first English-born golfer to win the PGA since Jim Barnes in 1919.
15: Extremely, extremely proud. There's a lot of incredible and historic English players over those 100 years who have gone on to achieve incredible things and had phenomenal careers.
14: The 31-year-old Rye is the first player of Indian heritage to win a major. I'm Gethin Coolbaugh.
8: More on these stories available at townhall.com. From Washington, I'm Keith Peters.
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18: I think we're in for a really good day today. It's primary day in states all over the country. All eyes are on Kentucky. I don't know what's going to happen between Thomas Massey and Ed Gallrine. I don't know if Gallrine can overcome the power of the incumbency. There's a lot of passion, a lot of emotion behind Thomas Massey's candidacy. Stephen Miller posted a video that was so powerful, that was so compelling. I think I'm going to play it for you. I got into an argument yesterday with a guy who was a Thomas Massey supporter, and he just kept repeating the same talking points. And I kept asking the guy, well, why do you think Trump is so passionate about getting him defeated if Thomas Massey is so good for America? Look, you could break this down kind of simply. You either think the Trump agenda is the right direction for America, or you don't. If you don't, you're going to try to block everything Trump is attempting to achieve. And that's what Tom Massey has done. And he always does it under the guise of fiscal responsibility until you really do a deep dive into his voting record, and you see that isn't even true. There are lots of examples of him voting against great economic initiatives that Trump has advanced, and Massey votes no. He votes no to everything because he's against the Trump agenda. And you can pretend you're not, but the votes are the only thing that count. You can say you're MAGA. You can claim you're... I don't know what's going to happen. I have absolutely no idea. Maybe you know. Maybe you've got it in your... I think it's going to be a good day. I think we're going to see good things happen. Look how good things are going here at Team Gallagher. It's our Springtime Prison Fellowship Angel Tree Summer Camp campaign. We're six kids away from hitting 200 sponsored children. This is the annual tradition we have where in the spring we send a whole bunch of kids to summer camps. And these are special kids because they're the sons and daughters of American prisoners. And for $200, you could send a kid to a Christian summer camp. These kids are going to learn about the gospel, but they're going to have a blast. They're going to go horseback riding and canoeing and do all the fun things that kids get to do. Well, our goal is massive. It's 650 children. I always sweat it out. I'm always worried, and you never fail to disappoint. You always come through. By this Friday, we will be officially halfway through the campaign. We're going to have to be at least 325 kids if we're pacing to hit our goal. Well, we're at 194 right now. $200, a tax-deductible donation, sponsors a child for a full week of these beautiful summer camps, taking a child out of a miserable summer and sending them to a summer camp where these kids are not only going to have the joy of the friendship and the camaraderie of kids their age, they're going to get to learn about the Bible and the gospel. They're going to learn about God's grace and redemption and forgiveness. And again, they're the children of American prisoners. A lot of these kids, you know, for us racist conservatives, a lot of these kids you're sponsoring are black and brown kids. These are kids, these are children of color, and you're changing their lives. Six kids away. Right now we're at 194. I would give anything to hit 200 in the next 5 minutes, and I'm superstitious. If we hit 200 in the next 5 minutes, we're going to have a good day. All right? That means we only need 12 people right now to pop in $100. If 12 wonderful, beautiful, gracious, giving, loving members of this audience donate $100 right now, we'll hit 200 kids. We just need 12 hearts touched in this big audience. Please take a moment and go to mikeonline.com. Click on that banner. You'll see the counter there. It says 194 out of 650 kids. If we can get to 200 in the next 5 minutes, we're going to have a spectacular day. I know it in my heart. Won't you answer the call? We just need 12 people to donate $100, and we'll get to 200. Let's see, it's 11 minutes past the hour. I'm going to pray that by, let me give it till 20 minutes past the hour, 8 minutes away. If in 8 minutes I can look at that counter and we're over 200 kids sponsored to one of our Angel Tree summer camps, it's going to be a spectacular day. MikeOnline.com, MikeOnline.com. You'll see the counter. $100 is all I'm asking, and I'm only asking for 12 people. And I'll bet we'll hit 200. All right, so we'll make the announcement with drum roll and everything in 8 minutes, okay? How about that deal? Is that a deal? That's a deal. I got to play this Stephen Miller clip. Let me see how long it is. It's about, what is it, guys, 3-4 minutes long? It's a fascinating exposition of what and who Thomas Massey is. Stephen Miller, of course, is a trusted advisor to President Trump. He is largely the architect of the mass deportation policy. Frankly, he and his family have to live in hiding because of all the death threats that they get. He's despised by the left. He's despised by Trump supporters. But frankly, he is sort of beloved in Trump land. Here he was yesterday, just posted this on X. Just a couple of minutes of the reasons why Thomas Massey in Kentucky has to go.
0: Stephen Miller here to talk with you about a very important subject, which is how Tom Massey betrayed America, betrayed you, and betrayed your children. The single most important issue affecting the future of our country is ending the mass third world invasion of America and reversing that invasion. And on the most important issue, on the most important vote, on the most important bill, on the most important day, Tom Massey sided with every House Democrat, every Senate Democrat, Hakeem Jeffries, Nancy Pelosi, and Chuck Schumer against President Trump, against the American people, and against you and your family. When the time came to vote for President Trump's signature border security and immigration enforcement bill, the bill to provide record funding for ICE and Border Patrol and mass deportation, Tom Massey voted no. Tom Massey voted to kill the bill. Tom Massey sided with the House and Senate Democrats over the sovereignty of this republic. I personally called Tom Massey and I said, Tom, this is the most important vote of your life and career. This is the vote to reverse the invasion of America. We need your vote. We need your support. And Tom Massey said we could all pound sand. He voted against Trump. He voted against the American people. He voted against you. He voted to kill the most important bill of his career. That is the real Tom Massey. He sided with the illegals. He sided with the left-wing NGOs. He sided with the refugee industrial complex. And he sided with the radical Democrats and crazy communists instead of siding with you, your family, your children, and your loved ones. That's the truth. That's what you need to hear. That is what you need to know. When America needed him, when you needed him, when President Trump needed him, Tom Massey sided with the radical left and the foreign predators and criminal aliens over the American people.
18: Wow. That's pretty scathing. What do you think? Do you think Massey survives? And it's going to be a bombshell if he does, because frankly, Trump has a very strong track record. If he is encouraging people to vote for an incumbent's opponent, the incumbent might just lose. Just ask Bill Cassidy of Louisiana, and that was a big deal as well. Let me turn to the smartest audience in the world here in the Relief Factor studios for a Tuesday as we welcome you aboard. My number is 800-655-MIKE. Give me your take on what you think is going to happen. Are the voters of Kentucky going to return Tom Massey to another term, or are they going to agree with President Trump that it's time for Thomas Massey to go and be replaced by a guy that, frankly, I think is a really strong candidate, former Navy SEAL. He's a farmer. He's MAGA. He's a rock-solid conservative guy, this Ed Gallarine. Seems like an upgrade to me to try to get somebody in Congress who is not going to try to obstruct the Trump agenda. But I want to see what you think. And look, I got some flack for arguing with this guy yesterday. If you're pro Tom Massey, I promise I'll do better than I did with the guy yesterday. I'll give you more of a chance to explain why you support the guy. Because I'd love to know, if you're MAGA, if you're America First, if you support President Trump, how can you possibly support Thomas Massey? Maybe you can explain it to me. I hope you do. 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And as we return, we'll say, see if we got over that magic 200 children sponsored mark for our Prison Fellowship Angel Tree campaign. I'm praying. 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
23: 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Then, in the afternoon, stay informed and fired up with Doc Washburn, breaking down the biggest stories of the day and what they mean for you. 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CNN's Scott Jennings, Mike Gallagher, and Larry Elder, bringing you sharp insight, lively debate, and the perspective you've been looking for. 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Mike Gallagher sees interesting behavior from the left.
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23: 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When it matters to you, it matters to us. 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
2: Ed, they killed each other after they murdered three people, including a heroic security guard at an Islamic mosque in San Diego. It appeared they targeted this mosque. But on the other hand, how about all the Christian schools and the Christian churches that have been shot up? And the mainstream media would say, boy, we don't know what the motive was. It's unclear why this was done. We don't really know. Huh? But yesterday, it took about 30 seconds to say hate crime. Isn't that funny how that works? We'll tackle that as well. All right, Deborah in Louisville, I really appreciate you joining us because you said you're voting for Massey, right? And you're a three-time Trump supporter, correct?
3: I am a three-time Trump supporter, and I did tell her I was not in favor of Trump coming out against Massey, but unfortunately, I am not in his district. I would vote for him in a heartbeat because I really feel the tactics have been very negative, and he is a 90% voter with Trump, and he is the only one who has the guts to come out and tell the voters what's really in the bills, because, you know, mm-hmm. like Nancy, you know, you got to read the bill first, which she never seems to do, but Massey does.
2: Right.
3: And I am very, very disappointed in the tactics. That's what bothers me, because we're not exactly stupid here in Kentucky. We do research and we do know our candidates much better than those in D.C. So if he, I listened to him the very first time he ran 14 years ago, I believe, and he has stuck to his convictions. He has not caved. And if there's something in a bill that goes against what he feels his constituents voted for, mm-hmm. he won't vote for it. Mm-hmm. So, you know, I really enjoy that, seeing a fresh, you know, somebody who's been in there that long but still has a fresh take on what his constituents want.
2: Sure.
3: And
2: sure.
3: not necessarily what D.C. wants. And I'm not exactly thrilled with everything Trump's doing right now.
2: Well,
3: so
2: that's
3: where I'm coming from.
2: And that's important, because the fact that, and I appreciate your honesty so much, because I suspect that people who are willing to defy Trump on this, and you know this will be a big defeat for Trump. If Massey wins, the media is going to have a field day saying, oh, see, a major setback for Trump. It's a thumb in the eye for Donald Trump. But you were willing to admit you're not thrilled with everything Trump is doing right now. So you're not, even though you said you voted for Trump three times, you're not particularly enthusiastic with, and I'm curious. I suspect when you say you're not thrilled with some of the things Trump is doing, would the Iran war be one of those things?
3: I am an absolute in favor of Israel, because God tells us that those are His chosen people.
2: Amen.
3: And He will never forsake Israel.
2: Amen.
3: But
2: Amen.
3: I do not think that Trump had to jump in right now and you know, basically start a war.
2: Yeah.
3: He says no wars, and one of the first things he does is get us into a war.
2: Right, you're an Israel supporter. Do you not believe all the intelligence that suggested that they were weeks away from getting their hands on a nuke? And if they got a nuclear weapon, don't you know that they would have obliterated, they would wipe Israel off the map?
3: So haven't we been hearing that for about 40 years?
2: So you don't believe the intelligence?
3: Has that not been
2: believe that they were close?
3: Israel is strong. I believe Israel is strong, and I believe they have our backing.
2: I got you. All right. Okay. Look, Deborah, I appreciate it. You're passionate. You can't vote for Massey because you're not in his district, but you would because you say he's fiscally responsible. One of the red flags is seeing all the people on the left who want Massey to win. And look, if you're not a Trump supporter, and I'm not saying she's not a Trump supporter, but if you're not a Trump supporter, you want Massey to win. If you're a Trump supporter, you want Massey to lose. It's really that simple. I don't think there's any in between. Here's a

0: Text message from Arizona, not necessarily referring to Deborah. She sounded like a nice lady, but Arizona writes, the citizens in Kentucky will vote for Massey because they don't know any better. They're brainwashed just like the ones in all the blue states. Wow. 800-655-MIKE.
1: 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This is 101.1, The Answer, where Little Rock comes to talk. Start your morning with a voice you know and trust. Dave Elswick. Bringing you the issues that matter to Arkansas, the news behind the headlines, and conversations you won't hear anywhere else. Then, in the afternoon, stay informed and fired up with Doc Washburn, breaking down the biggest stories of the day and what they mean for you. 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CNN's Scott Jennings, Mike Gallagher, and Larry Elder, bringing you sharp insight, lively debate, and the perspective you've been looking for. News, opinion, insight, and the conversations shaping our community. 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
2: With SRN News, I'm Jason Walker. Busy night. Primary elections, Kentucky, Alabama, Georgia, Oregon, Idaho, and Pennsylvania. In the Bluegrass State, Kentucky, Congressman Thomas Massey losing his GOP House primary bid after President Trump threw his support to challenger and ultimate winner Ed Gallrain. President Trump has endorsed Texas Attorney General Ken Paxton over incumbent Senator John Cornyn in a GOP primary runoff coming up next week. Trump's endorsement puts him at odds with Texas GOP leaders who are convinced Cornyn was the better candidate. Authorities say two teenagers who shot and killed three people in a California mosque had been, quote, radicalized online where they first met. Authorities say the pair shared white supremacist views and left behind a number of writings showing their hatred toward races. SRN News.
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9: 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Start your morning with a voice you know and trust. Dave Elswick, bringing you the issues that matter to Arkansas, the news behind the headlines, and conversations you won't hear anywhere else. Then, in the afternoon, stay informed and fired up with Doc Washburn, breaking down the biggest stories of the day and what they mean for you. 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CNN's Scott Jennings, Mike Gallagher, and Larry Elder, bringing you sharp insight, lively debate, and the perspective you've been looking for. 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
1: 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Here's a report from CNN. This just amazes me that yesterday's mosque shooting was immediately concluded to be a hate crime. And it very likely was, just like the way these Christian school shootings and these church shootings at Christian churches were hate crimes. And yet when those happened, the legacy media said, oh, we're not really sure. We don't know why. It's hard to know what the motive was. You know, of the person that left the manifesto saying that they were going to target white Christians. We're not sure why they did that. Walter's back in Michigan. Walter, what do you think is the difference between a shooting at a mosque and a shooting at a Christian school?
2: Mike, you are phenomenal. Coming from your brother from another mother, my wife,
1: yes,
2: and
1: sir.
2: I love you to death.
1: Love you, too. Good to hear from you again. What's up? What do you think?
2: Oh, great. I'm glad you remember me, man. I'm famous. Okay.
1: How could we forget Walter from Michigan? Come on.
2: God bless you, man. Look here, brother. I was all over the news on this situation, the mosque shooting. And you know what I said to my wife, brother?
1: What's that?
2: I said, hey, all roads lead to Trump. They're trying to dig up Trump in this incident.
1: Oh, my goodness. Thank you, Walter. Somehow Trump's to blame. All right, Walter, I'm sorry you're up against a hard break. Call again. Good to hear from you as usual. Coming up, Steve Hilton, who's running for California governor, going to join us on the Mike Gallagher Show. He's the leading Republican candidate, and now Gavin Newsom's having a meltdown because of their jungle primary. It may inevitably be a Republican like Steve Hilton. We'll talk to him and more coming up. 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
4: 50 years, we have tried sanctions. We've tried selective elimination of their most outrageous military leaders that have fingerprints on attacking and killing Americans, like Soleimani. We've done that under Bush, Obama, Trump 1, even modestly under Biden. We've attempted sanctions, and none of that has compelled them to stop their nuclear program. Again, as I say, President Trump is like, I want to clean out the barn of these persistent challenges that America faces to our national security around the world. And our national security is our trade relations, bilateral economic relations, the safety of our Americans that are traveling as tourists, is our military deployed abroad. And I want to get our ally to do more, whether it's in Europe or in the Gulf state, to defend the region in the Persian Gulf and be the first line of defense. So he's making big strategic decisions.
0: 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We break it down faster. 101.1, The Answer, where Little Rock comes to talk. 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
5: News this hour from Town Hall. I'm Jason Walker. Primary elections today. Kentucky, Alabama, Oregon, Georgia, Idaho, and Pennsylvania. President Trump's power once again being felt. In the Bluegrass State, Ed Gallarain has won the Republican nomination for House in Kentucky's 4th Congressional District, beating incumbent Thomas Massey. All told, President Trump has had a great day. A lot of victories for him in the primaries. Public policy expert Matthew Continetti with his predictions now on who the current front runner for 2028 will be in the Democrat Party.
6: Well, as frightening as it sounds, I do think it's Kamala Harris. I think it's fascinating to see. And the support that she's gained, you can see in the black community, which is such an important part of the Democratic Party. She's getting these big crowds on her book tour. I think if she wants to run, she's going to start out as a front runner. You know, declaring her candidacy has never been a problem. It's actually campaigning that's Kamala's problem. So she might start off as a front runner, but we'll see how the primary goes.
5: Continetti making his comments this week on the Scott Jennings Show here on the Salem Radio Network. Controversy. A federal judge is banning most ICE arrests in New York immigration courts.
7: Agents were able to take into custody individuals who were following requirements to appear before immigration judges. U.S. District Judge P. Kevin Castle said in a written decision that while there was a strong governmental interest in enforcing immigration laws, there also was serious interest in letting individuals pursue asylum claims without fear of arrest. He also noted that federal agents still can detain individuals away from immigration courts and can make arrests at immigration courthouses when there are serious threats to public safety. Department of Homeland Security said in a statement, quote, "Nothing prohibits arresting a lawbreaker where you find them. We are confident we will ultimately be vindicated in this case."
5: And more on these stories at townhall.com.
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5: Okay, after hearing this story, you may never go to the grocery store again. and buy a bag of salad.
8: There's a frog in the lettuce.
9: There was a frog inside a sealed plastic bag bought at a supermarket. Billy Lapine is one of Jones's flatmates.
10: It was just chilling in the bag. Yeah. Lucky the bag had a few holes in it and it had plenty of pastures to graze on. So, yeah, no, he's enjoying it.
9: Supermarket chain Woolworths has apologized and is investigating with suppliers how the frog was not detected earlier. The frog was named Greg.
8: We got him out of the plastic and we set him free with his little snack of lettuce.
9: Greg was released into a nearby pond. I'm Ed Donahue.
5: 56-year-old woman has died after falling into an open manhole on a busy New York street after exiting her vehicle. Utility company Con Edison says a truck may have dislodged the hole cover only minutes before the woman fell. Breaking news and analysis, townhall.com. Artificial intelligence has become an unwelcome topic at college commencements. Here's John Scott.
11: Graduates at several colleges and universities have interrupted speakers with boos when they mention AI. Former Google CEO Eric Schmidt is the latest keynote speaker to face heckling during his speech at the University of Arizona. More backlash met speakers at the University of Central Florida and Middle Tennessee State. Polls show growing anger as AI threatens careers people have spent years pursuing. John Scott reporting.
5: 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Those who remain covered are paying more as well. Average deductibles growing by more than $1,000.
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14: 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We're 101.1, The Answer, where Little Rock comes to talk. 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
1: Democrats in California are real nervous about a guy named Steve Hilton. He leads in a number of polls suggesting that maybe, just maybe, California voters have had enough of the corruption and the ineptness and the debacle that has been the Gavin Newsom reign. We're going to tackle that in person with Steve Hilton, who's going to join us a little bit later this hour here on the Mike Gallagher Show. I don't do a lot of guests. You know, this is not really an interview show, as you know, but when somebody compelling comes along and we have a chance to talk to him, we certainly embrace the opportunity. So stick around for my chat, my live visit with California gubernatorial candidate Steve Hilton. It's a big day, of course, in Kentucky. All eyes are on the Thomas Massie-Ed Gallrain battle. President Trump has indicated that we're not going to bomb Iran to smithereens today, as potentially planned. he's trying to bring that thing to a conclusion, and I trust and hope that he will. Sooner we can get this thing ended with Iran, the better it'll be for our country. Completely support the effort to keep Iran from being able to nuke their enemies, and I believe the intelligence that they were weeks away from producing a nuclear weapon, and Trump wanted to make sure that that didn't happen. And we've had enormous success in Iran. And look, President Trump has indicated the military is ready to strike at a moment's notice. And Iran better not continue to futz around. Because if they do, they're going to lose big. They're going to lose real badly. Can I just start the hour by thanking you and sharing with you the feeling of gratitude I have? I mean, what a time to be alive. We get to do all the cover all these issues. I'm so grateful for the privilege of doing this with you every day. And I just want to just share with you how incredible this audience is. Last week, we started our Angel Tree Summer Camp campaign. So far, you're sponsoring 232 kids to spend a week at a summer camp this summer. These are children of American prisoners. The message is simple. You're gonna very well save a lot of souls, and you're gonna take children who are gonna have a rough summer because they have a mom or dad, or maybe a mom and dad in prison. And I came to work today and I thought, man, if we get over 200 kids today, what a huge, because we were at 196. 232 right now. I'm going to tell you right now, if we can get to 300 kids today, it's going to be a good day. I know I'm superstitious and I shouldn't do that, but I'm convinced if we can just get 73 more kids sponsored and hit 300 children to be sponsored for a week, it's going to be a good day for America. I just feel it in my bones. So whatever you can afford, 25, 50, 100 bucks, if everybody popped in $50 right now, we'd be over our goal of 650 children. So please go to MikeOnline.com, sponsor a child, send them to a Christ-themed summer camp for a week. And again, these are very special kids who, through no fault of their own, are going to have a rough summer because they've got a mom or dad in prison. You could help break that cycle. You could help break the cycle of violence, because a lot of these kids, after they are exposed to the gospel and they hear about God's love, they don't go down the path of their mom or dad. They make a different choice. You're going to be doing God's work, and I hope you'll take a moment to do so. What a blessing. We're at 232 kids right now. It costs $200 to sponsor a child for a week at one of these Christian summer camps from the Prison Fellowship Ministry. I'm telling you, if we can hit 300 today, it's going to be a great day, a great week, a great month, a great year. I'm just that superstitious. So thank you for giving me the opportunity to share this vehicle with you, this way to bless so many of these beautiful boys and girls who've done nothing wrong. And you're gonna help change their lives. Let's have a big day today, okay? MikeOnline.com. And I'm so excited because I know we're having a good day already. And I just get so overwhelmed with the feeling of gratitude. I am so grateful that I get to do this for a living. And I think about it. Look, like everybody, I've had my ups and downs and challenges in life and, you know, personal tragedies and, things that have happened. Gosh, how lucky I am to have the life I get to have and share it with you every day. We just launched this new podcast with Mark Davis, and that's going gangbusters. The M&M Extra, which is a spinoff of the visit I do with Mark Davis every morning on his show on 660 AM The Answer in Dallas. 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I hope you have an opportunity to subscribe to our YouTube channel. 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Here's the way CNN reported on this mosque shooting yesterday. And I want to bounce this off of you because it seems so obvious to me. You realize how many shootings there have been, mass shootings of Christian schools and churches, Christian churches. It's almost become a blood sport that we're seeing Christians targeted, right? And it's confounding. It's alarming. It's sheer evil. But every time there's been a Christian school or church shooting, people sit around and twiddle their thumbs and say, boy, we don't know why that person shot up that church. I wonder why that person went into that Calvary church or that Baptist church or that Christian school. Wonder what their motivation was. It's unclear what their motivation was. And yet yesterday, when apparently two evil teenagers decided to murder innocent people at a mosque in San Diego, there was no hesitation about the motivation. Check out this report from CNN.
16: That she had discovered some hate speech, some generalized hate speech, not targeting any particular institution, but it was alarming enough that she found it to be suicidal and threatening enough that she reached out to law enforcement. What you're hearing behind me is this press conference is still going on with other members of the community, but I'm going to keep explaining. What authorities say they have been able to put together is that younger person, that younger suspect, the 17-year-old, then connected with someone, either a friend who was 18 or 19, and they came to this mosque. The mosque is just, this is a press conference right over here. The mosque is just over my right shoulder. And that is where law enforcement found three different adult men who had been shot. The two suspects were making their way through this middle-class community. They came across a landscaper, engaged with the landscaper who he was unarmed. They appear to have hit him in some capacity, but he's doing okay. And then authorities did catch up with them, and the two suspects, 17, 18-ish, the police chief said, had died by self-inflicted gunshot wounds. So that's the very latest that we've been able to piece together. One other thing, Anderson, that they are treating this as a hate crime in large part because of some writings found on one of the weapons. They say at this point, this is what they know. They are going to continue to investigate this and try to share more as they learn, because this happened just mere hours ago, Anderson.
1: Now that's reporting on CNN. Make no mistake, I have no problem with the ability to identify somebody being targeted for their religion right off the bat. My problem is the way the legacy media and even law enforcement are so reluctant to talk about, to declare that Christians who are targeted are not necessarily the victims of a hate crime. That's what really bothers me. And I wonder if you agree with that discrepancy. I mean, time and time again, we've seen Christian churches, schools shot up, innocent men, women, and children murdered. Well, we're not sure what the motivation. Why are you not sure? You think it's impossible that there are people who are targeting Christians for being Christians? You kidding me? Am I wrong in this conversation, in my speculation, that there is a huge double standard going on here? Let's tackle it together here on this Tuesday episode of the Mike Gallagher Show in the Relief Factor Studios. 800-655-MIKE. 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And as somebody from Illinois just texted, Mike, you are not lucky. You are blessed. Absolutely. Thank you, Illinois, for putting it in perspective, because I sure am. Hope you are, too. Welcome in to the Mike Gallagher Show.

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3: 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In a world where more and more people decide what's right and wrong based on how they feel, what happens when feelings become the only moral standard? If emotions alone define truth, then who decides why murder, theft, or violence are wrong? And if someone feels justified in destroying property or harming others, on what basis can society say they're wrong? 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And can morality survive without God? 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
2: 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I'm just asking what I think is a realistic question. Why are they always so reluctant to call church shootings that are Christian churches a hate crime? But yesterday's mosque shooting, right off the bat, they called it a hate crime. Hey, Don, what do you think?
3: Well, thank you, Mike, for taking my call. I'm a longtime listener.
2: Thank you.
3: And I would like to point out, CARE, that Islamic organization,
2: The Council for American Islamic Relations.
3: Exactly.
2: Yep.
3: And I'm wondering, why are they so quick to condemn this act when something like this happens, but not when it's the other way around? I honestly believe that CARE is the serpent's head that needs to be investigated, in my opinion.
2: Well, there have been a lot of investigations and a lot of scrutiny of CARE over the years. I just want to know if somebody can explain to me why there's such a reluctance to call a church shooting that is a Christian church a hate crime. Why do you suppose that is? Is it as easy? How do you explain it? Is it honestly because the legacy media and even the law enforcement community has some agenda? There shouldn't be an agenda. If somebody's targeted because of their religious beliefs, then call that what it is. If it's a Jewish synagogue, if it's an Islamic mosque, if it's a Baptist church, if it's a Catholic school, call it what it is. They were targeted because of their religious beliefs, which can never be tolerated in this country. 800-655-MIKE. Maybe we'll bounce it off of Steve Hilton. He's about to join us here on the Mike Gallagher Show, the leading Republican gubernatorial candidate. I got a text message, incidentally, from Pennsylvania. I want to tell you quickly about My Grilly. Pennsylvania just wrote me, I received my order from My Grilly. I tried it last weekend. We loved it. Best grilling experience we ever had. 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Well, with My Grilly, you load it up, you flip it, you're done. If you're watching right now on Salem News Channel, you see what this thing looks like. Nothing falls through. 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
3: With SRN News, I'm Jason Walker. Primaries in several states Tuesday. Kentucky Congressman Tom Massey losing his Republican House primary. That after President Trump threw his support to challenger and ultimate winner Ed Gallrain. President Trump has endorsed Texas Attorney General Ken Paxton over incumbent Senator John Cornyn in a GOP primary runoff that comes up next week. More trouble at a coffee giant, Starbucks giving the boot to some 300 corporate employees and closing a number of U.S. offices. No coffee house employees are being affected. The cuts will impact employees in support functions like marketing and human resources. President Trump has signed an executive order requiring banks to scrutinize their customers' citizenship. This is SRN News.
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1: Just a boy right through the park. Couple one. As you know, we don't do a lot of guests on the Mike Gallagher Show, but this guy's just this emerging possibility in California is something that the whole country is excited about. And if you've watched Steve on Fox News over the years, I mean, he's a very pragmatic guy. He's anti-bureaucracy. He's truly an outsider. But look, he is going head first into the mismanagement in the state of California. They are freaking out in California over Steve Hilton. They can't believe this guy is doing as well as he's doing. In fact, this week, Gavin Newsom, the abject failure of a governor in California who wants to be president one day, he's now talking about, we got to adopt a break the glass strategy because we can't let Republicans win in our state. I mean, it's a crazy story. And so we invited the man who might very well be California's next governor, Steve Hilton, to join us here on the Mike Gallagher Show. He's a busy man. It's good to see you, Steve. And thank you for spending some time with us. How are you?
2: I'm great. It's wonderful to be with you, Mike. By the way, I love the way you set that up there. The first phrase you used to describe me, anti-bureaucracy. That is me. You ask my wife or my sons, often to their embarrassment. Anytime I see ridiculous, pointless rules, regulations, bureaucracy, it just drives me crazy. Of course, we have more of that in California than anywhere else, and it's top of the target list for when I'm governor.
1: Well, you're really striking a nerve with so many Californians, and I've got some Democrat friends in California who are enthusiastically campaigning for you because they've had it. They're fed up, and your whole slogan is great jobs, great homes, great kids. You're trying to return a sense of normalcy to the state that you love. We're seeing it in the mayor's race with this Spencer Pratt ascendancy.
2: Yes.
1: Same kind of thing, but you've got to be encouraged by the desperation from Gavin Newsom right now. This break the glass thing, and it has to do, of course, with what they call the jungle primary, where, hey, if the voters are putting Republicans at the top of the heap, guess what? Republicans are in. Give me your take on Governor Newsom's reaction to the Steve Hilton candidacy.
2: So here's the thing, Mike. It's very clear that Gavin Newsom actually only cares about one thing, and that's becoming president. That's why he's completely been absent from doing anything about the, exactly, to use your exactly correct word, abject failures of his and the Democrats' one-party rule. It's 16 years the Democrats have been in charge here. He's been in statewide office all of those 16 years, mm-hmm. first as lieutenant governor, then 8 years as governor. And it's a total disaster. The record is, and it's not just bad. I think people who don't live in California, and maybe all you see are the videos of, you know, the homeless encampments and retail theft and all that kind of stuff, you think, yeah, whatever. But if you just look at the details on every single measure, highest unemployment rate in America, highest poverty rate in America, highest cost of living by far on every element of that, highest gas prices, highest housing costs, highest tax rates, worst business climate, 10 years in a row. U.S. News and World Report ranks California 50th out of 50 states for opportunity, on and on. And so the last thing that he wants is for that record to be debated publicly. And that's why his break the glass scenario is actually to harness this top two system for his advantage and try and get two Democrats in the top two. Because right now in the governor's race, there's basically three people at the top. Myself and Javier Becerra, the absolutely catastrophically inept Biden's former health secretary, right? Who, by the way, total career politician like we have in California, like Karen Bass and Newsom and all these useless people. Javier Becerra has been nothing but a career politician for 36 years, basically like Biden. So it's either him, and usually most of the polls have him and me at the top, me slightly ahead. And then the billionaire climate fanatic, Tom Steyer, is also up there. What Newsom's trying to engineer is two Democrats in the top two by trying to get Republicans to split our vote. between two candidates. If there are two Democrats in the top two, they're not going to be arguing about Newsom's record. They'll be outbidding each other on the left. The other point is this. If there's a Republican in the top two, because everyone's so sick of what's been going on, then we've got a real shot at winning. There is no worse possible start to Gavin Newsom's presidential campaign in 2027 than the fact that he lost California to a Republican.
1: Let's talk about your real shot at winning. As you know, I work with Larry Elder here at Salem Media. Larry, of course, made a great effort, a yeoman's effort to run, and did pretty well. I mean, you know, but the inevitable takeaway that people all over the country had was good luck even hoping for a Republican victory in the lost cause of California. Steve Hilton, what do you say to people, even within your own state, who say, look, we're kind of a lost cause when it comes to politics. There's just no hope. The loony left has taken over. The inmates are running the asylum. And there's just not any chance for a common sense guy like Steve Hilton to win the office. What do you say to them, Steve?
2: Well, first of all, I just want to agree with you about Larry. He's a good friend of mine, and he did a fantastic job. Remember, he ran in the recall election.
1: That's right.
2: Very unusual circumstances. There wasn't much time, honestly. It came very quickly for Larry to build the kind of movement that you need. He did a fantastic job, but it was all very rushed. And I think if it had had more time, he'd have done it. Because even back then, that was 5 years ago now, we were sick of everything. But it's got worse and worse. So the starting point, but where there's hope for change in California, are the numbers of people who think the state's going in the wrong direction. You talk to any election experts, the first thing they look at when they say, is this a change election where we kick out the incumbent party or leader? Is that number, is the state or the country or whatever going on the right track, wrong track? 4 years ago in the governor's race, the wrong track number in California was mid to high 40s. Today, it's mid to high 50s. It's gone as high as, I've seen it, 62, even 65%. In other words, there is a majority for change in California. A majority of Californians think we're going in the wrong direction. That's the first point. Second point, actually, when you look at the numbers, there are more Republicans in California than people think. If you try and make an estimate of the total vote that will be there in California this year in the midterm election, total in November, the number you get by taking an average of the last two is 11.7 million. So to win, I'll need, let's call it round number, 5.9 million. That's the target number of votes to win. President Trump in California in 2024, even without campaigning here, got 6.1 million votes. In other words, there are enough Republican votes for me to win. We just need to make sure they show up and vote. Now, we're not going to get 100% of a presidential year turnout in a midterm. That's not realistic. But we can get towards that, especially when we've got a ballot initiative on the ballot this November, which is very popular among Republicans, voter ID. That's going to help boost turnout. And so we can put together a winning majority, starting with maximum Republican turnout and then adding some of the people who are just fed up with what's been going on, particularly working class Californians. They've been hurt the most by the high gas prices, the high electric bills, housing costs, rent, all those things. And it's a little bit like President Trump put together nationally, a multiracial working class coalition.
1: We're visiting with Steve Hilton. He's candidate for California governor. You can go to stevehiltonforgovernor.com to find out more about the campaign, to support him any way you can. Look, the country's rooting for you, and I know there's a lot of Californians rooting for you. I saw Kennedy last night on Fox News, one of your former Fox News colleagues, point out that she travels all over the country. She says the anger right now in California is off the charts. Nobody, yes, she claims, there's not a group of people in the country more angry right now than Californians. And that's what makes me encouraged about your candidacy, Steve, because if enough people are fed up and realize that they've got a failed, corrupt, broken Democrat leadership, there's a way to take this thing and turn this ship around, and that's by voting for Steve Hilton. Is she right about the anger factor in your state?
2: She is. And by the way, it's especially strong in Los Angeles. And that's what you're seeing with the energy behind Spencer Pratt's campaign for mayor. And you're seeing a lot of memes and social media posts putting us together. Look, he's got a very different race to mine. It's a nonpartisan race for mayor in Los Angeles. But people are putting us together because it's the same argument. We're both outsiders, never run for office before. In L.A., the anger is particularly strong because, of course, of the mismanagement that led to the wildfire disaster and then the completely appallingly inept response since then. And remember, Los Angeles County is one of 58 counties in California, but it's 23% of the vote. It's an enormous county. And so, actually, if we do better than we have in Los Angeles, that puts us on the path to winning the whole state. And so, it's this anger that Kennedy rightly talks about, particularly concentrated in LA, and that is a huge, huge part, nearly a quarter of the entire vote. One other thing I'll mention about why this is a really, really serious challenge we're mounting this year. Look at the Democrat candidates that they're putting up. I mean, obviously, some of them have fallen by the wayside, but we're left with Tom Steyer, who's a billionaire trying to buy the election, who's further left than what we've got now in California. But the most likely opponent for me is actually this guy, Becerra, who is the living embodiment of the failed corrupt machine in California. He's been part of it, as I mentioned, for 36 years. And even the Biden people, you've got people in the Biden administration, serious senior figures in the Biden administration, openly saying that they think Becerra's candidacy is a joke. That's their word. I mean, how useless do you have to be if Biden's team think you're incompetent?
1: You know, Steve, millions of us are praying for you and pulling for you. And look, with God, all things are possible. And I'm just going to be watching with great interest. We know how busy you are, and we just want to thank you. I don't interview a lot of guests on the show, but I definitely wanted to have you on the program. Been a fan of yours for years, and I'm really pulling for you. Again, Steve Hilton for governor.com. Steve, keep fighting the good fight, and I very much appreciate you taking time out of your day to join us here on the Mike Gallagher Show. All the best, Steve. Steve Hilton joining us here on the Mike Gallagher Show, 14 minutes before the hour. Wow. And, you know, I've been thinking about this a lot lately. It's never too old. You're never too talk about teaching old dogs new tricks. I have kind of stuck to a formula of not interviewing a lot of guests. Now, look how great he was. And the guests that we do put on are almost always hitting it out of the park. Should I change my approach and be more open to guests on this show? I want you to be my program director for a minute. 800-655-MIKE. In fact, Alex, if you don't mind, let's clear those lines and thank the people who were holding. But let me just ask you, would you like for me to interview more guests? Again, my philosophy, and I'm pretty good at this. I mean, I like what I do, and I'm pretty good at doing it. But I wonder if I've been too stubborn in not being real willing to put more guests than I do on the show. So let me just take 2 minutes and ask you that question for your support, for your input on that. Give me your guidance. You okay with more guests on the Mike Gallagher Show? My theory has always been, look, let's lean into opinions and debate and conversation. Let's have callers. I love a lot of callers on this show. When I see all my lines lit up, I'm the happiest guy in the world. So let me just ask you, let me put the question to you. Would you like to see more guests interviewed like that on our show? Or do you like the way I've done it in the past where we don't do too many guests? Give me your thoughts. 800-655-MIKE, 800-655-6453. I'd like to know what you think. We'll find out coming up with your calls, your voice, your perspective here on the Mike Gallagher Show.
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6: 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We've tried selective elimination of their most outrageous military leaders that have fingerprints on attacking and killing Americans, like Soleimani. We've done that under Bush, Obama, Trump won, even modestly under Biden. We've attempted sanctions, and none of that has compelled them to stop their nuclear program. Again, as I say, President Trump is like, I want to clean out the barn of these persistent challenges that America faces to our national security around the world. And our national security is our trade relations, bilateral economic relations, the safety of our Americans that are traveling as tourists, of our military deployed abroad. And I want to get our ally to do more, whether it's in Europe or in the Gulf state, to defend the region in the Persian Gulf and be the first line of defense. 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
5: 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The Answer. This is 101.1, The Answer, where Little Rock comes to talk. Start your day with Dave Elswick in the morning, breaking down the stories shaping Arkansas and the nation and hearing what you have to say. Then in the afternoon, join Doc Washburn as he takes on the biggest headlines, asks the tough questions, and opens the phones for real conversation. 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
1: 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Gosh, I like the feedback we're getting on the text line. North Carolina, Mike, my favorite reason to listen to you is hearing you get the reaction to the latest policy news from your callers, from everyday people. Keep interviews like dessert, just the occasional treat. That's always been sort of my philosophy. Here's Wisconsin. Stick with the phone callers. I enjoy that more. Here's South Carolina. Mike, you do a great job of balancing the right amount of guests on your show. Not too many, not too little. Just right. Don't change a thing. Thank you very much. That's very kind of you. Chicago, yes, more guest interviews. They bring an interesting perspective and more depth to your show. But here's Oregon. Not too many guests. Keep it status quo. Just an occasional, very special guest like Steve Hilton. Let's see what you think. Just a quick programming advice that I'm seeking from you to see if you think we ought to do more guests like Steve. Jim's in Hendersonville, North Carolina. Hello, Jim. How are you, sir?
8: Doing great and enjoy the show every day for many, many years. Yeah, I love the show, but I love the guests, too, because you do a good job with them. So keep up what you're doing, but add a guest as least once a week. Love to hear
1: more. Oh, yeah. Well, we always do at least one or two a week, but, you know, some shows do a great, they become interview shows, and I don't really want I don't want to do that. You know what I mean? I don't want to have just guest after guest after guest. I think that'd be too much.
8: No, you got a winning formula, but again, you do a good job with the guest, and
1: you're very
8: it
1: kind.
8: Was interesting to hear Steve and what's going on in California.
1: Yeah, he is so good. Thanks, Jim. I appreciate your kind words. 800-655-MIKE. Here's Jody in Gainesville, Florida. Hi, Jody. How are you?
9: Yes, sir. Mike, coming to you from Wildwood, Florida today.
1: Yes, sir.
9: I love to listen to you here. And,
1: thank you.
9: Yes. We have a high-quality guest like Steve Hilton. I would enjoy that. But I would say, like the other text, kind of like dessert, you know, high quality and very impactful. Yes, sir.
1: Yeah. I think that's good advice, Jody. And frankly, that's going to be my approach, is to continue like dessert. When there's a great, good quality guest that we have an opportunity. Look, you have to understand it from our perspective. We get pitched constantly. And I'm not saying this to put down authors or politicians, but every author, every politician would love to be on the show, and we're grateful for that, but I'm very protective of how we do this. I love putting callers front and center. I love it when a politician is a caller. I mentioned our Angel Tree campaign and how hard we're working on behalf of these kids to send them for a week of summer camp. Congresswoman Sherry Biggs of South Carolina called in, and I know she and her husband contributed last year to our Angel Tree Prison Fellowship campaign, and she's going to do it again this year with her terrific husband. And she's a great congresswoman, and I'm grateful to Sherry Biggs and her husband. But that's a nice touch to have a phone call like that from a nice person and happens to be a politician. So I think we just stay tuned, but I think we're going to do what we continue to do. We'll bring guests in like dessert. Something happened yesterday in New York. Did you hear about the journalists who were giving their opinion about the Luigi Mangione case? Holy moly. Who are they giving press passes to in New York City? Stick around. A whole lot more coming up on this Tuesday. Stay with us. So many people living with everyday pain think they're just stuck with it. It is what it is. Doesn't have to be that way. 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
11: News this hour from Town Hall. I'm Jason Walker. Numerous primary elections Tuesday, and President Trump's power once again being felt. In Kentucky, Ed Gallrain winning the GOP nomination for House in the state's 4th Congressional District, beating the incumbent Thomas Massie. President Trump had given the nod to Gallrain after Massie broke with Mr. Trump over a number of issues. In Alabama, Tommy Tuberville has won the Republican nomination for governor. A major endorsement is shaking up the Republican Senate race in the Lone Star State. A lot of feathers have been ruffled.
12: President Trump is endorsing Texas Attorney General Ken Paxton in the state's Republican Senate runoff, backing him over longtime Senator John Cornyn. Trump calls Paxton an American first patriot and praises his loyalty to the MAGA movement. The endorsement comes as both candidates compete for the chance to face Democrat Senate candidate James Tallarico.
11: With three key Republicans absent Tuesday, the Senate approving a war powers resolution to end all U.S. hostilities with Iran. That vote was 50-47. But President Trump says we must remain patient.
13: The president says he held off a strike because of negotiations to end the war.
14: They're begging to make a deal. I hope we don't have to do the war, but we may have to give them another big hit. We may have to give them another big hit. I'm not sure yet. You'll know very soon.
13: Senate Minority Leader Chuck Schumer says the president threatens to blow Iran into oblivion and then says a peace deal is imminent.
15: This he does within 6 hours of one another. And anyone believe this guy?
13: Vice President J.D. Vance says this is not a forever war.
16: We're going to take care of business and come home.
13: Iran still has a chokehold on the vital Strait of Hormuz. Ed Donahue, Washington.
11: And more on these stories at townhall.com.
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11: There is relief in the Big Apple. Commuter trains of the Long Island Railroad running again. Service was halted during a 3-day strike affecting tens of thousands of people wanting to get in and out of New York.
18: We negotiated in good faith. The unions had their stance, but we worked through it and we were able to come up with a compromise that works for everyone. So I'm very happy about that.
11: Rob Free is president of the Long Island Railroad.
18: The deal was a fair deal for the employees, but it also ensured that we maintained our financial stability, that we're not going to put a burden on our riders or the taxpayers. So it's a good deal. We're happy with it, and we're happy to run trains.
11: More trouble at a coffee giant. Starbucks giving the boot to 300 corporate employees and closing a few U.S. offices. No coffee house employees affected. The cuts will impact employees and support functions like marketing and human resources. Breaking news and analysis, townhall.com. Wall Street down Tuesday for a number of reasons. Correspondent Seth Sutel looks at the numbers.
19: Stocks gave back some more of their record-setting rally on Wall Street. The S&P 500 fell 0.7% Tuesday. The Dow fell 322 points. That's about 0.6%. The Nasdaq Composite lost 0.8%. Tech stocks pulled back a bit following some huge runs. Nvidia fell 0.8%. The AI chip giant releases its latest earnings report Wednesday. Treasury yields moved higher in the bond market. That puts pressure on businesses and households by raising the cost of borrowing money. Yields are climbing partly because of worries that inflation will stay high because of the war with Iran. Seth Sutel, New York.
11: Google introducing a range of new AI tools, including an assistant called Gemini Spark. It is a key option that proactively performs a number of tasks for users. More on
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0: From the wild world of DC politics to America's culture clash, brace yourself for the reality check you've been waiting for. 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
1: Sometimes I feel guilty at how much fun I have walking into the studio and getting to do what I do with you every day. Let me just share with you some incredible news. First of all, as we kick things off, we're watching what President Trump is saying. And folks, in fact, moments ago, the president outside the White House gave reporters some comments, and we will share with you what the president had to say about Iran, because today was the day that they were... Trump was promising to bomb Iran again, and then he backed off, issuing a statement last night saying, look, I've been asked to, by some of the our allies to hold off. We're trying to get a deal with Iran, and he's doing everything he can, I'm convinced, to bring this thing to an end, and it's got to come to an end. This cannot go on indefinitely. There's just no question about it. So in just a couple of minutes, we'll share with you what the president had to say. His statement last night on Truth Social read, I've been asked by the Emir of Qatar, Tamim bin Hamad Al Thani, the Crown Prince of Saudi Arabia, Mohammed bin Salman Al Saud, and the President of the United Arab Emirates, Mohammed bin Zayed Al Nahyan, to hold off on our planned military attack of the Islamic Republic of Iran, which was scheduled for today. He wrote this last night, tomorrow, in that serious negotiations are now taking place. and that, in their opinion, as great leaders and allies, a deal will be made which will be very acceptable to the United States of America as well as all countries in the Middle East and beyond. This deal will include, importantly, no nuclear weapons for Iran. Based on my respect for the above-mentioned leaders, I've instructed the Secretary of War, Pete Hegseth, the Chairman of the Joint Chiefs of Staff, General Daniel Kane, and the United States military that we will not be doing the scheduled attack of Iran today, but have further instructed them to be prepared to go forward with a full, large-scale assault of Iran on a moment's notice in the event that an acceptable deal is not reached. Thank you for your attention to this matter, President Donald J. Trump. I saw somebody on social media last night, somebody I like, fellow talk show host, post, oh, well, that means Iran wins. Iran wins. To watch people second guess how this president is attempting to maneuver through this very difficult, challenging chapter, making sure that Iran does not have the capability of obliterating Israel or anybody else. It blows my mind how quick people are to second guess and Monday morning quarterback everything this guy is trying to do. He is trying to do two things at the same time. Make sure that Iran has no nuclear capabilities and bring this thing to an end. That's the moral of the story here. And honestly, watching the way people who call themselves Trump supporters and people who you would think would be cheering on the United States, it blows my mind. So look, we'll see how this thing gets navigated. We've got to pray. We've got to continue to pray. And we've got to remember the goodness in the world. There's so much good. This is a fun time of year for us. If you've been with the show for a while, you know that every May we do the Prison Fellowship Angel Tree Summer Camp campaign. You know how many kids we've got sponsored already? 244. I just had a very spirited exchange with a friend and a colleague. And I told the friend, would it not be wild if we could get to 300 kids during this hour of my show? He said, you'll never get there. There's no way. I said, why is there no way? All that means is we need about 112 people to pop in $100. And if we get 112 people to donate $100 between now and the end of this hour, we will hit 300 kids who are going to get to go to a Christian summer camp. It's the Angel Tree campaign that we do every year, and it's always the most successful campaign we ever have. You love Prison Fellowship. You so appreciate the way these children are ministered to, how these kids are going to get exposed to God and the Bible and the gospel, and they're going to get a week of sunshine and fresh air and swimming and horseback riding and camping. Do you remember, did you get to go to summer camp? Have you ever sent your kids to a summer camp? Imagine a child who has a mom or dad in prison. They're never going to get a chance to go to summer camp unless you come through. And I just made a bet. I'm not proud of this wager. I'm not going to tell you who the person was or what the bet was. But I'm betting on you. I'm betting that we have 112 people in this audience right now who are willing to go to MikeOnline.com and donate $100. I'm betting on the Mike Gallagher Show audience. And if we can get this done, first of all, I'll be over the moon. I for some reason today, my heart is filled with gratitude at my life, at the people around me, what I get to do for a living, how blessed I am. I am so incredibly blessed. I've got good health. I've got a family I love. I've got so much to be grateful for. And I'm just hoping that 100 hearts will be touched in the next 45 minutes or so. I would love nothing better than to be able to tell you at the end of this hour that we have hit my personal goal of 300, and that I can wipe that smirk off the face of the person who said to me just now, you could never do that. There's no way you can get 56 kids sponsored in an hour. Now, I know it's a heavy lift. I'm a little superstitious, and I'm not proud of that. I'm going to tell you right now that if we can hit 300 today, we're going to have a very big week, a very good day. Things are going to be all right. I'm just telling you, I'm feeling it. So anyway, and by the way, thank you for indulging me. Thank you for letting me get excited about this annual prison fellowship campaign. Thank you for knowing how many kids that we're going to get to bless because of your generosity, whatever you can afford. I mean, I know 100's a lot, but for people, but for any of us, but if you can spare $100, it's a tax deductible donation. If we can get 56 people, or no, what is it? 112 people is what we need. 112 people to donate $100 in the next 45 minutes. And I'm going to be watching that counter. You can see it. Go to MikeOnline.com. Click on the Angel Tree banner. You can watch the thermometer. Right now it says 244 kids sponsored. So if we get 112 people in the next 45 minutes or so to donate $100, we will soar past 300 kids. And I'm going to tell you right now, I'm betting on you. Literally. And I'm not a betting man, but I think I'm going to win this bet. And I would, oh my gosh, if I can see the look on this person's face when we do it, oh my gosh. Come on, come through for us. Just need 112 people, $100, MikeOnline.com, the Angel Tree Summer Camp campaign. And thank you, thank you, thank you. And there is a lot of bad in the world. There's no question about it. I'm going to play for you a clip. Have you heard about these credentialed members of the New York City Press Corps who showed up yesterday at the hearing for Luigi Mangione? The judge ruled that some of the evidence that they collected when he was arrested can be admissible in court. Much of the evidence that they took from the backpack cannot be. Look, the kid's got the best lawyers money can buy. And he's become a cause celeb. He's become popular. And I want you to hear from these journalists wearing New York City press badges. You know how hard it is to get a press badge in New York City? I used to live there. I had one once. You should have seen the hoops I had to jump through so that I could become a credentialed media member of the New York City Press Corps. Well, coming up, I'm going to share with you what some credentialed members of the media had to say about the victims of Brian Thompson's family, the young husband and father who was shot dead in New York City. He was the CEO of United Healthcare. Get ready. I'm going to tell you all about that and more coming up here in the Relief Factor Studios. Welcome in to a very grateful chapter of the Mike Gallagher Show on a Tuesday. Our number, 800-655-MIKE.
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24: 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America is at a tipping point. 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
1: You want to know what kind of day I'm having? I told Mark Davis this morning in the M&M experience, I bet you anything Trump is going to endorse Cornyn or Paxton this week. And he said, no, there's no way. Trump is not going to get into that race. It's too contentious. There's no upside for Donald Trump. Moments ago, President Trump just told the White House press corps he's going to make an endorsement in about an hour. We are about to see an endorsement from President Trump. He is going to endorse, I think, if I'm reading this right, I'm watching Eric Doherty over on X, one of my favorite X accounts. President Trump announces he is endorsing in the John Cornyn, Ken Paxton, U.S. Senate GOP primary. He said, I'll be making an endorsement between 12:30 and 1 p.m. Eastern for the big race. Here we go. I told you. Mark Davis. Oh, no. He'll never do that. He's not going to do it. Now, Mark isn't the guy I had the wager with over the kids in the summer camp campaign. Wasn't Mark. Mark, I guarantee you, wouldn't bet against this audience because there's a whole bunch of people in this audience who loves Mark. 261 right now. Look how close we are. Now we're 39 kids away. We're going to get there. MikeOnline.com. Thank you, Colorado. Just sent in $100. Sent me the, and they said, go win that bet. Chemo from Salem, Tampa just brought in his famous chocolate chip cookies. Because the other day, they made a big splash here at the studios here in Tampa Bay about Chemo's He was celebrating National Chocolate Chip Cookie Day, and it was after I left the building. 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They focus on restoring your metabolism so your body stops fighting. You know what I get to do after having lost 53 pounds? Have a cookie or two once in a while. It's okay. It won't kill you. But PhD weight loss is a miracle. I mean, it really is. I tried everything. I've counted calories. I've done the points thing. I've done crazy starvation diets. Guess what? Quick fixes fail. Even the popular GLP-1 shots, they suppress appetite.

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2: Real? Check out these women. I've got their names written down here somewhere. They are supposedly some kind of media website influencers. And here's what they said to reporters gathered outside the New York City courthouse yesterday.
3: I think people need to know how much power they have to resist with rights like during nullification, which is information that's like purposely obfuscated from the public, especially because our government and these health insurance companies, they're literally stealing our money and using it to kill us. Like, come on. The American people need to stand up for themselves. It's about time. It's beyond time.
4: Yeah. I'm arriving late. Can you tell me who you are and why you're here today?
3: You want to go first? Yeah, my name is Nina, and we've just been court watching all of the judges' court dates, and we're part of a group called Imagine.
4: What do you call?
3: Imagine we are a tree. April is right there and stuff like that. We're essentially here to be Luigi Mangione's advocate as well as bringing social issues to light. And also having more youth engagement when it comes to social issues like this. That's our primary focus.
4: Okay, got it.
3: Yeah.
4: So are you reporting on this trial?
3: Yeah, we're active press.
2: So we're active press, they said. They're active press. Let's listen to how active the press they are when they describe why they are delighting in the misery of the Brian Thompson family. He's the guy who was shot dead on 6th Avenue in New York City, allegedly by a guy disgruntled with the healthcare insurance industry. Here are these reporters going to town.
5: I said what I said. I don't give a fuck.
3: His children are better off without him. They need to learn to not be like their dad and enjoy the blood money, kid.
4: What was that? I didn't get that, what you said.
5: I'm standing on business. Brian Thompson. I don't give a flying Brian. Millions of Americans.
3: I liked it.
5: Millions of Americans suffer every single day from the lack of access to medical health care. We had an literal infant named Gisela who, because of how negligent her health insurance.
2: Okay, I look, and my apologies, because I should have done a better job. The audio is very hard to hear. The woman said literally, Brian Thompson's children are better off without him. Enjoy the blood money that his father made when he was killing people. I mean, this is, and Will Cain did a great job of going through it all. In fact, we'll probably ought to play the Will Cain cut because he probably knew, unlike me, and that's my fault, that the audio quality was crap. But he reads what they said. It's unbelievable. This guy's got a fan club. Luigi Mangione has a fan club. He's actually got people who are celebrating his slaughtering of a husband and father named Brian Thompson. Unbelievable. 800-655-MIKE. We'll share the Will Cain clip with you. Also share some of President Trump's comments and keep track of the Angel Tree campaign. We're getting closer. Coming up.
6: Mike Gallagher. 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
7: 50 years, we have tried sanctions. We've tried selective elimination of their most outrageous military leaders that have fingerprints on attacking and killing Americans, like Soleimani. We've done that under Bush, Obama, Trump 1, even modestly under Biden. We've attempted sanctions, and none of that has compelled them to stop their nuclear program. Again, as I say, President Trump is like, I want to clean out the barn of these persistent challenges that America faces to our national security around the world. And our national security is our trade relations, bilateral economic relations, the safety of our Americans that are traveling as tourists, of our military deployed abroad. And I want to get our ally to do more, whether it's in Europe or in the Gulf state, to defend the region in the Persian Gulf would be the first line of defense. So he's making big strategic decisions.
6: Congressman Hill, Wednesday morning.
8: That's our

0: News. I'm Jason Walker. They are counting the votes now in primary elections Tuesday in six states around the nation: Kentucky, Alabama, Georgia, Oregon, and Idaho, as well as Pennsylvania. Ed Gallrain winning the Republican nomination for the House in Kentucky's 4th Congressional District, defeating incumbent Thomas Massie. The President of the United States had given his endorsement to Gallrain. World Health Organization expressing grave concern now over the spread of a rare type of Ebola in eastern Congo. Authorities have reported 134 deaths and at least 500 cases. More than 17,000 people now under strict evacuation orders. Wildfires continue burning and threatening homes in Southern California. Sandy fire above Simi Valley has consumed two square miles. SRN News.
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1: Let's take a look at the big board, see how we're doing. My bet, and I'm betting on this audience, is that we can hit 300 kids to 277. We're 23 children away from hitting a remarkable personal goal of 300 kids who are going to get to go to a Christian summer camp. And again, these are the children of American prisoners. These are kids who, through no fault of their own, are going to have a rough summer because their mom or dad is in jail, is in prison. Sponsor it. We need 23 people to pop in $200 to sponsor a child, and we will hit 300, and I will win the bet that I just placed about 40 minutes ago with a friend and a colleague who said there is no way your audience will sponsor that many children in an hour. And I said, don't bet against my audience, Buster. Don't tick me off here, Mr. Man. Don't bet against the power and the graciousness and the big heart of the Mike Gallagher Show audience right now. So that, let's think about that. 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I can guarantee you there are 46 people who are participating in the Mike Gallagher Show right now who are willing to go to MikeOnline.com and pop in $100 to the Angel Tree Prison Fellowship campaign. Think about the lives you're going to save, that you're going to change, the souls you'll save. A lot of these kids accept Jesus as their Savior. A lot of these kids make a choice that their parents did not make. A lot of these kids take a different path from the one that their mom or dad has been on. And I'm so pumped. I think we're going to do it. I've really, 23 kids away. Come on, MikeOnline.com. Wouldn't it be amazing if I could, in the next 10 minutes, we could do it? Before we take our 42-minute after-the-hour break, that means we've got 8 minutes to get to 300. Holy cow, I think it might happen. MikeOnline.com. Come on, let's get there. Let's get there. I want to win this bet so bad, and I want to make sure that at least 300 kids are going to go to a Christ-centered summer camp, and you can help make it happen. MikeOnline.com, MikeOnline.com. And thank you for letting, I know I go overboard, and I get excited. And I'm filled with such gratitude right now. I'm filled with such hope for our country. I don't know what's going to happen in Kentucky today. The voters are going to decide. Thomas Massie might hang on. He may not. President Trump wants him out. And the Democrats are completely declaring, you know, war on just about every Republican, and they certainly, a lot of them love Thomas Massie, which ought to be a big red flag, I would think, to Kentucky voters. A whole lot of Americans are watching this race. It really is kind of a national race, and believe you me, the media is just salivating at the chance to say, see, Trump's lost his mojo. Ah, this is a big repudiation of the Trump agenda. You know, they had to admit that the Bill Cassidy defeat was a confirmation of President Trump's impact. They're really hoping and praying that Congressman No, you know, the guy that votes no to just about everything, Thomas Massie, is going to lose. Stephen Miller laid out a pretty remarkable case for why Thomas Massie needs to be defeated today in Kentucky. Let me share this with you. He just popped out his phone and posted this on X. Of course, the architect of the mass deportation. Here's Stephen Miller talking about this hotly contested race between Thomas Massie and Ed Gallerine in the state of Kentucky.
7: Stephen Miller here to talk with you about a very important subject, which is how Tom Massie betrayed America, betrayed you, and betrayed your children. The single most important issue affecting the future of our country is ending the mass third world invasion of America and reversing that invasion. And on the most important issue, on the most important vote, on the most important bill, on the most important day, Tom Massie sided with every House Democrat, every Senate Democrat, Hakeem Jeffries, Nancy Pelosi, and Chuck Schumer against President Trump, against the American people, and against you and your family. When the time came to vote for President Trump's signature border security and immigration enforcement bill, the bill to provide record funding for ICE and Border Patrol and mass deportation, Tom Massie voted no. Tom Massie voted to kill the bill. Tom Massie sided with the House and Senate Democrats over the sovereignty of this republic.
1: And he's done it, and Massie has frankly done it over and over and over again. We'll see what happens. Hey, here's Will Kane. I wanted to play this clip for you since that audio was kind of hard to hear. Again, these are credentialed reporters, quote unquote, journalists outside the Luigi Mangione evidence hearing yesterday. Here's Fox News Channel's Will Kane reacting.
8: Luigi psychosis today in New York City. In particular, a trio of bloodthirsty women, big fans of Luigi Mangione, and somehow granted press passes by City Hall. Here they are camped out outside the courthouse. Now why? The backdrop for their appearance? Today was an evidence suppression hearing for the accused UnitedHealthcare CEO. killer, during which the judge handed prosecutors a pretty big victory in granting Luigi Mangione's bid to suppress some of the evidence at his murder trial. Here's what the judge had to say. The evidence found during the search of the backpack at McDonald's must be suppressed. That included the magazine, cell phone, passport, wallet, and computer chip. But all the evidence gathered at the police station is still admissible, and that includes the 3D printed gun, the silencer, importantly, the red notebook, the quote-unquote manifesto. All that's still on the table. But let's get back to the sickness, the ugliness outside the courtroom, because it's profane, it's vulgar, it's actually something too hard for us to imagine. Walking around as normal citizens in America, interacting with our fellow citizens, thinking exists. This kind of sickness. Those three aforementioned ladies, the fans of Luigi Mangione. You have Ashley Rojas, for one, who had this message outside the hearing. I wish I could play for the video because the tone, the confidence, the certainty, the flippancy of these women's comments is just as important as the actual words. But let those words linger on the screen before I read them to you. Ashley Rojas said, F Brian Thompson. She, of course, didn't censor herself. She said, that's all I want to say. I stand on business. F Brian Thompson. F his mom. Another, perhaps the most obnoxious, and now I've set the bar pretty high, but the most obnoxious, named Lena Weisbrot, had this to say. His children are better off without him. They need to learn not to be like their dad. And by the way, enjoy the blood money, kids. He's responsible for more deaths than Osama bin Laden. And I remember Americans celebrating when Osama bin Laden was killed. It's not like we don't understand heroic violence or like when violence is good. If I'd had this video, I would want to play all 90 seconds for you, uninterrupted. And I know that some of you would have said to me, why play that? That's gross. I don't want to see that. I don't want to hear that. But I think you should. I think you should read those words on the screen. I think you should know that this walks amongst you. This dresses in colorful hair. Black and white, green and white, green and black, purple and black stripes. Fancy. This is dressed like a 40s flapper girl. This is dressed like people who think that they're cool. Walk around thinking they're normal. And walk around thinking you are the one who's insane. They have sanctioned murder. They're bloodthirsty. They ask for it. They sanction it. They glorify murder. And this is where we are. The only real question, I think, for you and the only real question for me is to say, what do we do with fellow citizens who have gotten to this place in their mind?
1: That's a great question and a great monologue from Will Cain yesterday on Fox News. What do we do with people like this? How do you even interact with people like this who glorify the murder of a husband and a father named Brian Thompson? And if somebody just texted to me from Illinois, hey, Mike, an insurance company denying coverage for a treatment or procedure is not the same thing as denying care. Insurance companies are not killing anyone. Of course they're not. Now, you could have arguments, and we could debate all day long the efficacy of our insurance healthcare industry, but to glorify and salute and support murder and mock the children of a man who was slaughtered in the streets of New York, what do we do with somebody like that? How do you even wrap your brain around that? 800-655-MIKE.
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10: 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This is 101.1 The Answer, where Little Rock comes to talk. Start your morning with the voice you know and trust, Dave Elswick. Bringing you the issues that matter to Arkansas, the news behind the headlines, and conversations you won't hear anywhere else. Then, in the afternoon, stay informed and fired up with Doc Washburn, breaking down the biggest stories of the day and what they mean for you. 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CNN's Scott Jennings, Mike Gallagher, and Larry Elder, bringing you sharp insight, lively debate, and the perspective you've been looking for. 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
1: Okay, we've got some breaking news, all right. You did it. 304 kids in 44 minutes. I just won the bet. Kids just won a week at summer camp. Now we're about halfway there. We got to get to 650, but I thought, man, oh man, if we could get to 300 today, what an incredible blessing that would be. Thank you for helping me win the bet, but most of all, making sure over 300 children are going to win by getting a week at summer camp. This is such a fun campaign, and gosh, I'm so, so grateful. I knew it. Never bet against this audience. No, no, no, no, no, no. Don't do it. Don't tell me my audience can't come through, because you always do. I am overwhelmed with joy and gratitude for this audience. 304 kids. I mean, I'm not kidding you. We started this morning. What was it? It was like 100 and something. No, it wasn't 2:30. That was 2:31 at the top of the hour. It was under 200. Yeah, 194. We started at 194. And now we're at one day. In a little over a week, you've donated over $60,000 to this prison fellowship ministry. Wow. Unbelievable. Thank you, thank you, thank you. So thanks for making some news with us here on the Mike Gallagher Show. But here's some other breaking news of a political nature.
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1: President Trump announces he will give an endorsement today in the John Cornyn, Ken Paxton U.S. Senate race in Texas. Oh, I cannot wait to rub it in with my buddy Mark Davis. Mark was, he'll never endorse. Mark was so sure. Not going to happen. Not going to happen. Will not endorse. Here was President Trump moments ago. Outside the White House.
14: But I think MAGA's never been more together, actually. I'm going to be making an endorsement today in Texas. I'm going to be putting out an endorsement in a little while in Texas, the great state. You know, I won Texas all six times, meaning primaries and the race, and I got the highest vote in the history of Texas, and I love Texas, but I'm going to be making an endorsement at about 12:30, 1 o'clock today for the big race, the Senate race in Texas, and I hope you find it good.
1: 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So find the M&M Extra. I'm going to have so much fun at Mark's expense. He insisted there's just no way President Trump will endorse. He's got too much to lose. I said, Mark, I tell you, Trump's going to endorse this week. Eric, you got to pull the clip. 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You got to pull the clip so I can play it for Mark. Mr. So sure that Trump won't endorse. I knew he would. 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Make sure you click the notifications because these are fresh shows. Mark and I have spent years talking about these kind of issues together. And, you know, nobody knows Texas politics like Mark Davis. But nobody knows President Trump like Mike Gallagher. I'm going to have so much fun. And I can see Eric right now is diligently lifting the clip from this morning's M&M experience on his show where I said, you mark my words, Trump's going to endorse this week. And Mark just poo-pooed all over it. No, he won't. No, there's no upside for him. He likes them both. Nah, it doesn't matter. This is Trump. And you want somebody who knows Trump, you're with the right guy. You want somebody who knows how to make your dogs feel better, you're with the right company. With Rough Greens, America's number one dog supplement, packed with live probiotics, enzymes, omega oils, over 20 vitamins and minerals, all natural, made in the USA. You just sprinkle Rough Greens on top of whatever you're already feeding your dog. The problem is, dogs love their dog food, but it may not be very good with them. It happens quietly, no warning label, no recall notice, but dog food recalls happen a lot. 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Jesse, Peg and Joey Hudson's beloved Cocker Spaniel, was scratching all through the middle of the night. 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So great, your dog will ask for it by name. One more good feel-good story I want to share with you. I'll save it for tomorrow. I got to save it for tomorrow. Remind me, Tracy, to tell everybody about the happy ending with the rent-a-car problem I had at the Greenville-Spartanburg Airport. Quickly to Sam in the Columbia, South Carolina area. Hey, Sam, welcome to the show. How are you today?
15: Oh, not too bad. Good. About your point about him killing that guy. Now, mm-hmm. I'm not condemning or condoning, but should not the healthcare industry be held to the same ethical standards as doctors? Thou shalt do no harm, the Hippocratic Oath. Yes or no? Well,
1: of course. There's no debate there. That's a whole different discussion from do you shoot somebody in cold blood if you don't like what the healthcare insurers are doing? There's no justification for murdering somebody.
15: Okay, I got a question for you.
1: Hang on a second. I could complain about a variety of things that companies do wrong. Do you think that taking a gun and creeping up behind the CEO and pumping him full of bullets is ever the answer to that, Sam?
15: What's your answer?
1: No! That's not a hard answer.
15: No.
1: That ought to be your answer.
15: What's your answer? What is your answer to what that man should have done?
1: What man should have done? Luigi Mangione? He shouldn't have pumped Brian Thompson full of bullets and killed him.
15: What recourse did he have?
1: Listen, if you don't like what I do and I own a company in your town, you think taking a gun and shooting me because you don't like the way I conduct business is acceptable? What's wrong with you, Sam?
15: I didn't say that. I said don't condemn or condone. I said, what should he have done?
1: Don't condemn or condone? I got an idea. Condemn. How about you condemn somebody shooting somebody because you don't like the way they do business? Is that hard?
15: I'm asking you, what could he have done to stop that man from doing what he's doing?
1: Well, I can tell you what he couldn't have done to stop it, and that's kill the CEO. Not a good idea, and I think you ought to...
15: But you have no other suggestion. You have no other...
1: I have no other suggestion? You think killing... Gosh, help us all. Pray for America and pray for Sam. Man, oh man, they are walking among us. What are you going to do? My goodness. All right, that's a wrap. I'm still in a great mood, despite Sam. That's okay. Thanks for supporting Prison Fellowship. Thanks for being a part of this community. And get ready for the YouTube live show with Mark Davis, because am I going to have a fun time dunking on him, telling me that Trump won't endorse. I'm Mike Gallagher. God bless America. 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
0: News this hour from Town Hall. I'm Jason Walker. Primary elections, Kentucky, Alabama, Oregon, Georgia, Idaho, and Pennsylvania Tuesday. Ed Gallrain winning the GOP nomination for the House of Representatives in Kentucky's 4th Congressional District, defeating the incumbent Thomas Massie. President Trump had thrown his support to Gallrain. Suspects in that California mosque attack may have had a shared hatred. Here's correspondent Lisa Dwyer.
22: Federal authorities say two teenagers who killed three people at a San Diego mosque met online and shared a broad hatred towards different religions and races. Hours before the attack, police were racing to find two teenagers who would ultimately be deemed responsible after the mother of one called police saying her son was suicidal and had run away. Police Chief Scott Wall credits the heroic efforts of a security guard who called in an alert even as he was engaged in a gun battle with preventing the attackers from getting any further. I'm Lisa Dwyer.
0: Vice President J.D. Vance speaking on greater independence for Americans' European allies.
23: Vice President J.D. Vance is criticizing European media and calling for U.S. allies to take greater responsibility for their own security and independence.
24: For my entire life, I have heard chirping from the European media about everything that's wrong with the United States of America. I think that if the European media wants to attack the President of the United States, they need to start looking in the mirror. All he has said is that we're going to be good allies. We're going to be good friends. We're going to be trading partners. But it is reasonable for Europe to take a little bit more ownership over its continental integrity.
0: World Health Organization expressing concern over the spread of a rare type of Ebola in eastern Congo. 134 deaths, 500 cases. More on these stories, townhall.com.
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0: You might call this an opportunity for some sports diplomacy. Nevertheless, authorities are warning fans not to read too much into it. After all, it is a game, but it's leaving many people on the Korean Peninsula with a feeling of maybe, just maybe, at least someday down the road, Here's correspondent Gethin Kulbaugh.
2: A North Korean women's soccer team has arrived in South Korea to compete in a regional tournament. This marks the first visit by North Korean athletes in 8 years amid ongoing political tensions. The team, Naegohyang Women's FC, landed at Incheon International Airport on Sunday. They will face South Korea's Suwon FC women on Wednesday in the Asian Football Confederation Women's Champions League semifinals. Experts caution against viewing this visit as a sign of improved relations. I'm Gethin Kulbaugh.
0: 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Fistfights over a new timepiece? What is this world coming to?
3: Swatch's new Royal Pop pocket watch has sparked chaos worldwide. The watchmaker says there is no shortage despite weekend crowds and fights at stores. Police in Paris used tear gas, and a fistfight broke out in Milan. Long lines formed in London, Singapore, and New York. The watch retails for around $400, but is resold for thousands more. By the time the week began, it was all over eBay. Swatch says the chaos was due in part to some retailers not prepared for the demand. Rich Thomason reporting.
0: President Trump signing an executive order requiring banks to scrutinize their customers' citizenship. Now, this order instructs regulators and government departments to identify signs of people without legal status who are opening accounts or obtaining loans. More on these stories at townhall.com.
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5: Hey, buddy, here we are. What is up, my friends? Welcome into it. It is your post-Monday celebration, the greatest day of the entire week. 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
5: That's at least what we tell ourselves. Welcome into the show, as usual. 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
7: Doing live!
5: Like we do every single day here on the program. Got a big one lined up for you. Another wild, crazy, insane day of absolute anarchy. And you know what? We are here for it. We enjoy that as much as we possibly can. Soaking it up. Watching the chaos of the world. Because when you step back and you realize it's kind of a theatrical play, it's kind of entertaining. You can pull your hair out and make it all serious-like, but we can actually use it as an entertainment value, which is what we try to do here on the program. So, bottom of the hour, Seth Barron will be on the show. He is the author of the book Weaponized. He's also an editor for the New York Post. We'll have him on the program. We're going to talk about one of our new favorite people on the show. It is not AOC.
26: I am told this is a garbage disposal.
5: She's an old favorite here on the program, and not by old as in age old, but we've just poked fun at her. She's the low-hanging fruit on this program for a long time. Our new favorite person, which is the low-hanging fruit, is someone like Zoran Mamdani. So we're going to talk about him, what he's doing in New York City, the city budget for New York, and more. We'll do that with Seth Barron at the bottom of the hour. All right. I want to start. I've been trying to decide where to go to today because we have the elections, and we'll get to that in just a minute. And I think that this will bleed into it on the agenda. The agenda of the Republican Party, voter activism, voter turnout. What's going to drive people to the polls? We're starting to now see the election season heat up for November's midterms of 2026. And if that's the case, then will we see the preliminary turnout like today when we have a major primary in the state of Kentucky, with Thomas Massie, which Donald Trump vehemently despises, and what type of voter turnout will we see? What type of mindset are Republicans in? The last few weeks, last month or so, we've seen other primaries in Ohio, in Indiana, in Michigan, and in some other places where they've predominantly voted in unison with the Trump administration on what we were advocating for. Indiana didn't want to do redistricting. And guess what? Seven incumbents that have been there for a long time, tenured state politicians, got voted out in the primaries because, well, Republicans were fed up with them not actually going along with what the Republican Party nationwide and what the Trump administration actually wanted to do. So that's a good sign for Republicans in the sense that we have a bit of a unification right now, and we want the Republican Party to do something, even if you don't necessarily always toe the line with the Trump administration, which is what the media is trying to play this off as. That's not what we're trying to do here. What we are trying to do is we're trying to say that we want Republicans to actually be active. Right now, Hakeem Jeffries, Kamala Harris, all these radicalized Democrats right now have openly said that they're doing anything they can to stop the Republican extremist agenda, even to the point of saying that we're going to, according to them, they are going to, when they get into power, impeach Donald Trump, get rid of his entire cabinet, stack the U.S. Supreme Court because they're not getting the decisions that they want to, go state by state and reevaluate their statewide Supreme Courts because they don't like the decisions coming out of some of those, including like the state of Virginia, that they have a war path. They have a war plan of what exactly they want to do. And it's either all of our agenda or burn the place down. And that's kind of what we've been focusing on this program. So I ask you, Republicans, as you get ready for your primaries, wherever they may be around the country, do we have that same bit of enthusiasm? And by that same enthusiasm, meaning as we squabble amongst each other and we bicker amongst each other, should we be involved in Iran? Should we not be involved in Iran? Should we raise taxes? Should we not raise taxes? Should we give tariffs? Should we not give tariffs? While the media tries to put fuel on the fire of the division among Republicans, are we in unison that we want to see Congress actually act? Have the Senate pass the SAVE Act? Have us pass a reconciliation bill that has the Republican agenda codifying what Donald Trump's been trying to do for the past year with 300 to 400 executive orders, however many that he's actually signed. Are we on board with some of this? Because the TDS, and not to poke fun on the other side again here, but the TDS is kind of running rampant, if you know what I mean.
6: What's trending today?
5: Yesterday, while we were on the program, we went live to a press statement or to it was more like a presentation of the Trump administration and with Robert F. Kennedy Jr., with Dr. Oz, with a few other people that were there talking about Trump RX, including, by the way, Mark Cuban, which has never liked Donald Trump at all and has been a big Democrat, but vehemently supported this Trump RX movement by giving you a tenth of the price on pharmaceutical goods that you need instead of going through different distributors and different pharmacies and whatever that are jacking up the prices and taking advantage of you. We covered some of that live on the program yesterday, and apparently today, some of the talking heads, including the bickering hens on The View, were very angry to the point. Now, imagine having TDS to this level that if Donald Trump's name is associated with it at all, that you advocate for people to either not get their medication or to pay higher prices just because Trump is involved in it in some fashion. That's the level of TDS that we're dealing with, and that's the level of TDS within the Democrat Party as a whole that's saying either you get along with our agenda or we're burning the place to the ground.
7: First of all, you lie down with dogs, you wake up with fleas.
26: Correct.
7: All right.
5: They're going after Mark Cuban, by the way, for how dare Mark Cuban, which they like. Mark Cuban, he's been a Democrat. He supported Kamala Harris. That they like him until he associates with Donald Trump. And now all of a sudden, you're lying in bed with dogs and you're going to get fleas because that is the most evil thing that you could possibly do, which is associate with Donald Trump.
7: First of all, you lie down with dogs, you wake up with fleas. And, you know, I like Mark Cuban. I've always liked him. But this is a mistake. And once Trump puts his name on prescriptions, we're all going to die, okay?
26: Yeah.
7: He put his name on the Trump shuttle, the Trump vodka, the Trump university, the Trump hotel.
26: Trump states,
7: and my
26: too.
7: Favorite, the casinos that all went bankrupt.
26: Yeah. The drugs
7: do not go there,
26: the drugs
7: Mark.
26: Don't actually have his name. They're existing drugs.
7: Whatever.
26: At the
7: if he's involved
26: the...
7: with it.
26: No, I literally... A medication that I had to take for IVF is a tenth of the price on
6: Trump RX. I don't, whatever, it's tacky that his name is on it. Mark Cuban has dedicated his life to bringing down prescription drug costs. The average family, one-third of Americans, cut back on essential foods and utilities to be able to cover their prescription drug costs. You're not going to convince me that just because Trump's involved, we should be like, screw it, don't bring down prescription drug costs.
8: If he's going to make a profit out
6: correct.
8: Of it, don't take it.
5: Okay, first off, I know. This is where the world is. It's kind of funny, right? Again, you can't take it personal. You have to sit back and laugh at these things because it's so stupid. This person obviously doesn't even know how Trump RX works because Trump's not getting a profit of it at all. They just threw his name on it. Yeah, okay, just like she said, it could be tacky, whatever. But it lowers prices by getting rid of the middleman, allowing you to find competition in the market. What pharmacy is best with the price for the service or the pharmacy good that you're looking for, the pharmaceutical product that you're looking for, you can find the best price on it. And Mark Cuban saw that, saw an opportunity. And if you're cutting things by 70, 80, 90% in cost, she literally just said, if Donald Trump's name on it, I don't care. Don't buy it. I want you to suffer by either not getting it or going and spending the higher price somewhere else. Like, that's a whole nother level, man. And no, he's not profiting from it whatsoever. But that's the level that we're at. So going into that mindset, the bickering among Republicans, the Tucker Carlsons and the Candace Owens and the Alex Joneses and all these trying to pull away from the MAGA, the Marjorie Taylor Greens that are trying to cause this divide, the fuel that the media is throwing on this fire saying that there's a divide among the MAGA movement and Republicans right now. And even, unfortunately, led by Donald Trump, with Thomas Massie being the worst possible elected official that he's ever seen in his entire life, I've said it about Thomas Massie. I've said it about Rand Paul. Ideologically, I agree with what they stand for. They are the purists. And in a perfect world, purism works. We don't live in a perfect world. We don't live in an ideological world. We live in reality. And therefore, we're not going to get to purism. However, you do fight for purism because not to use a sports analogy here because I'm not the sports expert, but I have played baseball for a long time. When you have a bad form of swinging the baseball bat or throwing the baseball, you overcorrect in order to get where you need to be, right? So in politics, you fight for the as far as you possibly can go, and then you settle on something that may not be as far as you want to be, but you get as far as you possibly can with the negotiation process. Republicans, for the longest time, have cowered, have been scared of their own shadow, been scared of Democrat threats, have been scared of the mainstream media, and we haven't really gone down that road of fighting for as much as we possibly can. We're just grateful, and we show gratitude for wherever Democrats throw a bone and throw us the scraps off the table and be like, oh, wow, we got a little something in a bill that grows government by 80, 90%, which is absolutely insane. So I like Thomas Massie. He's got to do better at promoting his agenda to be actually productive and effective in how he promotes it, as opposed to just being the purist and voting no on absolutely everything, because that's not productive at all. But that primary is coming up tonight.
10: What's trending today?
5: And as we go into election season, as Republicans, as conservatives, we have to start considering, where do we stand here, and are we satisfied with what the Trump agenda has been doing, even though we're not happy right now with the cost of goods, with the ongoing conflict in Iran and the price of gas and so on and so forth. At the end of the day, is that the only thing that you are caring about, or are we looking at the lump sum of the past year plus of the Trump administration by dismantling the deep state, by passing the One Big Beautiful Bill, by doing more peace deals than any other administration in the past century around the world, by actually focusing on American business, by new investment coming in the United States? Are we moving in the right direction? And should we keep that agenda going by trying to get Republicans in place that will actually be productive at that level? Donald Trump was asked about that by Breitbart earlier today as we go into election season, and this is what he had to say.
11: Mr. President, why does the establishment media keep claiming so desperately that MAGA is divided?
12: Well, I think it's the strongest it's ever been. You know, you take a look at what happened in Louisiana 2 nights ago with a certain senator that was very disloyal to me and to the Republican Party. He's not even allowed to run for office. We have another big race. This guy Massey is terrible. Let's see what happens. It's not easy beating incumbents, but we have a great guy running against Massey. Massey's a terrible I think the worst congressman the Republican Party's ever had. That'll be tonight. That'll be good television. And we'll see what happens there. But I think MAGA's never been more together, actually. I'm going to be making an endorsement today in Texas. I'm going to be putting out an endorsement in a little while in Texas.
1: the great state. You know, I won Texas all six times, meaning primaries and the race. And I got the highest vote in the history of Texas. And I love Texas, but I'm going to be making an endorsement at about 12:30, 1 o'clock today.
5: All right, so, and he did make that endorsement. We'll talk about that in just a moment. That's in that Senate runoff race between Ken Paxton and John Cornyn. He has made his announcement and endorsement on that one. But that being said, before we get to that point, talking about Thomas Massey, I will disagree with Donald Trump on the fact that we shouldn't be going after Thomas Massey like this. Thomas Massey needs to get on board and actually be a bit more productive on how he actually promotes his agenda. He cannot be a disruptor and just be a no vote on absolutely everything like Rand Paul. I love you to death. Ideologically, we agree. We got to be a bit more realistic on exactly what we can accomplish while we move forward here. So I get it, but that's where we're at. As the Republican Party, though, what direction are we moving? Because we did just see 5 or 7 of the tenured elected officials in the state of Indiana actually just get primaried out in their elections a couple weeks ago. We saw Louisiana with some major move there. We saw a resurgence of Republican activism going into this midterm season, and I think that's really exciting. So can we keep that momentum going? What will it look like in the primaries tonight and after this election, regardless of what direction it goes in states like Kentucky, and when we go in later on this month in a week or so for the runoff in the state of Texas with that Senate race, then what will that do to the enthusiasm of Republicans who are either excited or not excited about it? Because I will tell you, Republicans are notorious. We are the ones that hold a bitter grudge against each other internally than we do more so than the other side. And at the end of the day, that damages us more than it actually helps us. Lots more coming up. Stay here.
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2: Many Republicans are probably frustrated with the fact that he hasn't been more productive in his agenda. And not the fact that he's been a purist against Donald Trump. I'm not saying that we just need to get on board and just hail to the king and bow down to President Donald Trump, because that's not what I'm saying at all. In fact, I like the fact that people challenge him and that we should, you know, have this wide umbrella, which Donald Trump has done in many parts of his administration. That's not the case. But if you're going to advocate for an agenda that either aligns or disaligns with the Trump agenda at that time, we have to find a way to be more productive at it. And I'm curious if that's what's going to take people away. Not because Donald Trump called him the worst congressman in American history. That's not necessarily true. I would say that there are a lot of Democrats that are way below Thomas Massey on some of the worst and least productive ones in American history. But we do need to be productive in what we do. And if he's not effective at his job, then we need to step away, and we need to do something different. After that endorsement, by the way, of not only against Thomas Massey, but also the statement from the endorsement down in Texas in the Senate runoff race, where Donald Trump has endorsed Ken Paxton for that race over the current Senator John Cornyn, that was asked to J.D. Vance today, who is filling in for Caroline Leavitt in the press secretary for that role, and asked, hey, does this discourage individuals from running against, and is this a unification of the Republican Party here?
3: Well, I'd say a couple things, Nick. First of all, the president's very gratified by the response that he's heard from the base and from a lot of voters, I think, who are passionate about Ken Paxton. We think Ken Paxton is going to be a great senator for the people of Texas, but most importantly, a great United States senator who can work on solving the problems that all of us confront as a country together.
2: All right, so, I mean, that's a great explanation. Look, the fact that Donald Trump endorsed Ken Paxton over John Cornyn, who is an incumbent, John Cornyn has fought against not just Donald Trump, the productivity. And we have to start changing the terminology of how we actually describe these conversations. Are we going to get things done and change things, which is what Donald Trump wants to do, some of them good, some of them bad, but changing things, or are we going to have people that just vote to keep things going with the flow and doing the same old in Washington? It's not about purism of the MAGA movement and the Donald Trump agenda. It's about doing things and watching productivity get done in D.C.
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6: With SRN News, I'm Jason Walker. President Trump endorsing Texas Attorney General Ken Paxton over incumbent Senator John Cornyn in a Republican primary runoff that comes up next week. In the meantime, voters casting ballots Tuesday in primary elections in Kentucky, Georgia, Alabama, Oregon, Idaho, and Pennsylvania. Elon Musk lost his case, of course, against OpenAI in a high-stakes trial that pitted billionaire against billionaires, but neither side emerged as too sympathetic. Americans' opinions about artificial intelligence still at a low point, with worries over job losses. World Health Organization expressing a lot of concern over the spread of a rare type of Ebola in eastern Congo. 134 deaths.

0: deaths reported, more than 500 cases. 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
7: It's America's political therapist. This is the Voice of Reason with Andy Hoosier.
8: I've known John Cornyn for a long time, but unfortunately, you know, when it really counted, Ken Paxton was there for the country, was there for the president, and that's why he ultimately earned the president's endorsement. He thinks he's going to be a better senator, thinks he's going to make a better candidate. And so I do think it sends a message, but really not just the endorsement, but one of the things the president has done very effectively, going back 10 years in his leadership of the Republican Party and the country as president of the United States, is he said, you know, I want people who fight for the good. I want people who can't be bought by corporate lobbyists, who can't be bought by Wall Street, who can't be bought by special interests, who are going to go to Washington and fight for the people who actually elected them to those positions.
9: All right, so J.D. Vance, that's during the press conference today as he was filling in for Caroline Leavitt, who's still on maternity leave. Congratulations to her and the new addition to their family. The new announcement of President Donald Trump of Ken Paxton for the Senate runoff seat in the state of Texas, as apparently I was just watching actually during the break, as the Senate Majority Leader John Thune, not very happy about that one, that John Cornyn, he's a great conservative, he's a great go-getter, so on and so forth. Look, I think, and we kind of browbeat it in for the last couple of segments, that it really comes down to the fact that are you productive in the seat that you're representing? which is why Donald Trump turned so swiftly on Thomas Massey. I know there's some personal bickering going on right now with that primary in Kentucky later on tonight. But while we may agree with the majority of what Thomas Massey represents, and I like Thomas Massey, are you productive in actually getting your agenda through? Or are you just a no vote on everything because you're a pure ideologue? You got to look at that. John Cornyn, kind of a, I mean, he's got like a 90%, I think, voting along Republican lines. But when it really mattered, he kind of turned on some stuff. And are you there to just go with the flow and keep the status quo in D.C., or are you there to burn down the establishment, to burn down the deep state, and to start things over by completely tearing apart that shadow government? And if you're not there to be that enthusiastic, then Donald Trump's not going to support you because you're not a go-getter like you need to be, because there is a major threat in this country, way bigger than the inner bickerings among the Republican Party and the conservative movement, and that is the state of the Democrat Party right now. That's where I want to focus some attention.
7: What's trending today?
9: And I want to go to one of our favorite people on this program.
10: I am told this is a garbage disposal.
9: Not that one. That's the other low-hanging fruit. No, the new favorite one on this program, which is, of course, none other than the man himself, Zoran Mamdani in New York City. If you remember, just recently, he came out with his cool activist video as mayor of New York City saying, hey, we're going to tax you.
11: Today, we're taxing the rich. I'm thrilled to announce we've secured a pied-à-terre tax, the first in New York's history. This is an annual fee on luxury properties worth more than $5 million, whose owners do not live full-time in the city. Like for this penthouse.
9: Like for this one, yeah.
11: Which hedge fund CEO Ken Griffin bought for $238 million.
9: Oh, the travesty. How could he spend that much money on something like that? To talk about that, we're going to go to our next guest on the program.
7: Let's go to the Red State Spirits Hotline.
9: That's right, our friends over at Red State Spirits, which, by the way, we are a week away from, well, less than a week away from Memorial Day. 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On the line with us here to chat, he is he's on the editorial board for the New York Post, and he's author of the latest book, Weaponized. Really happy to have on Mr. Seth Barron. Seth, how are you, my friend?
12: I'm doing great, Andy. Thanks for having me on.
9: Yeah, it's great to have you on the program. Let's chat about our new favorite person on this program, Zoran Mamdani, with his plan to tax the rich. Now he has a massive budget deficit in the city of New York. He's asked the city or the state of New York to bail him out and subsidize these new programs. I mean, is this the new state of the Democrat Party we're seeing right now?
12: Yeah, basically. I mean, what's funny about what he calls a deficit, it's not really a deficit. It's just that he wants to increase spending faster than revenue. So, you know, to him, that's a deficit. Same way to the left, a budget is austerity.
9: Yeah.
12: Right? So any kind of, you know, restraint is considered like punitive, is considered hostile. He said he wants to tax the rich. But as it's come down, what started out as we're going to tax apartments worth $5 million where the person doesn't live there, now he's brought it down to $1 million. Now,
9: wow.
12: In New York City, you know, $1 million is not a mansion. I mean, it's like kind of like, you know, basically a lot of apartments. A one bedroom is going to be $1 million in a lot of places. So, you know, here's the thing. They always say they're going to go after the rich. But then what that really means is they're going to go after anybody who's worked hard and is relatively comfortable, basically the middle class, working people. That's because you can't really go after the rich because the rich can leave and they have all kinds of dodges and maybe their W-2 income isn't that high. It's all like in assets. So
9: right.
12: they go after who they can go after, who's you and me.
9: At some point, that level's got to break, right? I mean, that threshold has, like you said, I mean, it's already coming down for him to do what he needs to do. At some point, the people that voted for him to get all the free goodies and the free bus rides and the free grocery stores and everything else, at some point, it's going to start impacting them. What will be that response when it does hit them?
12: Well, you know, I mean, look, an enormous amount of New York City is in the dependency class. I think like 40 to 50% of the city is on Medicaid. So, you know, they're just going to say, well, keep taxing whoever you can tax. Tax whoever has $10 more than me.
9: Wow.
12: I don't know. I mean, yeah, it seems like it's got to give at some point, but I think there's a fair amount of fair amount of ruin that they can exact before we get to that point.
9: Yeah, it's a great point. How much do you think is actually going to be made on a return on an investment, which is kind of a silly rhetorical question, but the $30 million invested by Mamdani for, what, two or three grocery stores, city-run grocery stores in the city of New York to try and bring those prices down, that's going to be operated by a private entity but regulated by the government, because that works out well every time that it's been tried. When are we going to actually see the return on investment on a $30 million expenditure by the city?
12: Well, we're not going to see any return on investment for the city. I mean, he may, by through subsidizing costs, keep the price of certain staples down, like certain, like, you know, milk or eggs, maybe a few cents cheaper. I mean, he's going to, I presume that he's going to be pouring money into these operations to keep them going. So it's ridiculous. The whole project is ridiculous. And nobody can point out a time when government has brought down the price of anything or improved the quality of anything that they've taken over. So, I, you know, as far as return on investment, I say it's going to be 0.0, and I don't expect any good to come of this.
9: Yeah, no, it's really unfortunate. The Democrat Party, I mean, years ago, we go back to like the Bill Clinton age, and they used to talk about trying to balance the budget, be somewhat fiscally responsible. Mm-hmm. Now they weren't, but at least they had that rhetoric. Nowadays, they've gone so far just to blatantly and very openly say, we don't want anything to do with a balanced budget. And like you said, I mean, any type of restriction of a budget just hinders us from doing what we want to do. I mean, Mamdani was at a rally just the past few days and said this.
13: I cannot help but think of the words of our 40th president, Ronald Reagan. He famously said, the nine most terrifying words in the English language are, I'm from the government and I'm here to help. It's a good quote, but I disagree. I think nine more terrifying words are actually, I worked all day and can't feed my family.
9: I mean, first off, super cheesy. That was really dumb for him to try and counter it that way. But really, like, we're just going to openly say, that's the role of government now. That's what we're going to do.
12: You know what? He and his predecessor, Bill de Blasio, there's a tick among these progressive Democrats to blame everything on Reagan. It always goes back to Reagan. Reagan did this, Reagan did that. It's because of disinvestment in housing that NYCHA is a disaster. They never want to take responsibility. They've been in charge of New York City for a long time. There have been plenty of Democrat presidents. I don't really see where they get off blaming Reagan. I mean, it's kind of like if Reagan was just blaming FDR all the time. I mean, this is a long time ago.
9: Right. Yeah, it's unfortunate. We're talking with...
12: Catch up, guys.
9: Yeah, catch up. Yeah, get to the 21st century. That'd be really nice if we could see that. That'd be great. We're talking with Seth Baron. He's the author of the latest book, Weaponized, The Left's Capture and Destruction of America's Sacred Institutions, which you can find on Amazon and hopefully local bookstores near you. We got just a couple minutes left here, Seth. Let's talk about the future of this party. And first off, the state of New York itself, do you actually think, even though that's run by Democrats as well, and is this party begins to morph into this full-on, full-blown socialist party, will the state of New York actually assist in subsidizing New York City to offset what Mamdani is actually trying to do here?
12: That's the big question. Right now, Kathy Hochul is, you know, she wants to be reelected in November, and, you know, she will be. She's just kind of trying to keep things calm. I don't know. I mean, look, New York City is basically provides money for the rest of the state. And Mamdani says, oh, this isn't fair. We're not getting back enough. But that's the essence of progressive taxation, that the rich help pay more proportionally to help the poor. So what is he saying? We need to impoverish upstate New York, which is a disaster area.
9: Yeah.
12: I mean, it's basically as bad as, like, parts of upstate New York are seriously as bad as, like, anything you'll find in Appalachia. I mean, it's really terrible. So, you know, it wouldn't surprise me. New York City has a lot of power, and they might, you know, the state might just, you know, I mean, look, the state operates on a $250 billion annual budget. New York City has like a $130 billion budget. There's so much money sloshing around. They can find a few billion in Albany.
9: Sure. Yeah, they throw a bone to
12: them.
9: Sure, yeah, throw a bone to them, make them feel like they're actually doing something productive, which is wild. We got about 30 seconds left here, Seth. Is this going to energize the Republicans? We talk about the primary tonight with Thomas Massie. We have the runoff in the Senate race down in Texas soon. We have primary season upon us. Does this scare and energize Republicans to turn out to vote in the midterms?
12: I hope so. I hope Republicans wake up and see that what the Democrats are offering is a really stodgy bait on a rusty hook.
9: Yeah.
12: And we gotta do something.
9: Got to do something different. Seth, we appreciate it, my friend. Go check out the book Weaponized on Amazon and other places as well. Let's get you back on the show. Let's do it again real soon, brother.
12: Beautiful.
9: Hey, appreciate it very much. We got one segment left. We'll wrap things up for your post-Monday celebration here on the program. Stay here.
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9: Yeah, that's right. Welcome back into the program. Great to have you here. Thanks again to Seth Barron on the program. Great guest. We're going to have him back on soon. Weaponized is his book. Go and check it out on Amazon, other places, bookstores, and more. Zoran Mamdani, the State of the Democrat Party. I have been collecting audio clips of all these crazies on the other side, and I don't mean that in a derogatory, well, I guess I do mean it in a little bit of a derogatory term. Like, look, you can have your own opinions, but at least have it based on reality or common sense in some fashion. But man, I tell you what, they take it to a whole new level.
10: America was founded. You look at Thomas Jefferson writing to Madison.
9: Because she is the history expert, right?
10: In revolt of British aristocracy. The American Revolution was against the billionaires of their time.
9: Now, this is the new State of the Democrat Party, that we're against the billionaires. We're against anybody that has, as Seth mentioned, $10 more than what you do. You're eventually going to be the victim to someone that has more money than you, and therefore they need to be taxed. You don't need to be taxed. So that threshold line, that arbitrary line that bureaucrats and politicians and left-wing activists are going to say, is that we need to draw that line exactly right before where I am, because I'm the victim of society and they have more because they worked for it or did whatever. It was an inheritance. Doesn't really matter. But we need to go after them because how dare they have more than me? And that's what we're hearing from AOC and Zoran Mamdani. It's all cut from the same cloth. It's all this new socialist movement. And is it going to work? Probably not. Because, by the way, if you remember yesterday, we talked about the burn the place down because how dare that we do the redistricting, this fear-mongering, this hysteria of now black people apparently can't vote because of racial gerrymandering that's been banned by the U.S. Supreme Court, that we have to redraw these lines, and therefore it's taking representation away from the minority communities. That's not the case, and I think even members of the minority community are recognizing the fear-mongering and starting to call it out. There was a lady that showed up to a city council meeting in Chicago and said this.
20: The reality is this. Black people's voting is not in danger, and you know it's not. And you know it's not. I'm 63 years old. I've been voting since I was 18. I have never had a problem voting. Now, that may apply to my mother and father. It applies to my grandparents. Surely it does. And in fact, because it does, every single person in this room, including that Jewish lady that just got up and talked, need to really be thanking us. Really need to be thanking us for getting y'all the right to vote, for getting y'all the right to be here, instead of sitting up here manipulating the Voting Rights Act like something's getting ready to happen to our right to vote, when you know that's not true. So now you all gonna drag black people in here, definitely some senior citizens, and gonna have them come up here and talk about how they scared to vote. How this messed up the right to vote. Women need to vote.
9: All right. So look, she's mocking this. I've never had a problem voting. My parents did. My grandparents did, obviously, but we changed that. The system is not broken. Don't try to tell us that the Civil Rights Act is going away just because we can't racially gerrymander and draw congressional lines based on a skin color. Even the communities themselves that are affected by this aren't worried about what's going on. It is white, liberal, progressive people, majoritively women, the pink hat wearing, the purple hair colored, the green colored haired, whatever, that are out there screaming about the end of the Civil Rights Act or the racism that's happening or the Jim Crow laws that's happening. It's all those people. The people infected, they're like, yeah, there's not a problem here. Not a problem here. And that's kind of funny to me. By the way, real quickly.
0: What's trending today?
9: We are going into the primaries tonight. I can't wait to see what exactly these results are going to look like. But I do encourage you one more time that Republicans, we need to stop bickering amongst each other. We will see what happens. If Thomas Massie loses this seat tonight, I'm sure that there's going to be a lot of angry individuals that are supportive of Thomas Massie in the purest mindset. If he does win, then I will see what kind of temper tantrum the Donald Trump throws, which would be really unfortunate. But regardless of what happens there, our encouragement is we need to stick together here. We can all hang together or we can all hang separately. Been the motto since the Revolutionary War, right? And I think that's appropriate for the 250th birthday of this nation when our main objective is to stop what the Democrats are doing. When they're out there saying the MAGA extremists are taking away rights, or the MAGA extremists, we have to dismantle them and overhaul the entire system, that means you've backed them into a corner. You've put them into a state of desperation, and you might want to cover up your desperation showing, because that's where they're at. When they're openly saying their entire platform for the midterm season is we're going to dismantle the entire system, stack the Supreme Court, review state Supreme Courts, impeach everybody in government and get back to normalcy here, which is their corrupt ways, that means you have them on the edge. The House of Cards is about to fall. We need to move forward in a positive manner. We'll see what that looks like with the primaries later tonight. Until then, we'll do that recap tomorrow. It's The Voice Reason. I'm Andy Hoosier. We'll see you on the radio soon. Bye.
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26: News this hour from Town Hall. I'm Jason Walker. Voters in six states across the country going to the polls in primaries today. In Kentucky, Gal Rain has captured the Republican nomination for the House in that state's 4th congressional district, defeating incumbent Thomas Massie. President Trump had given his endorsement to Gal Rain. In a move seen as very controversial and causing a scene in Texas, President Trump has endorsed Texas Attorney General Ken Paxton over the incumbent senator, Honorable John Cornyn, in a Republican primary runoff. That comes up next week. Correspondent John Gambrell reports it's not known, really, what President Trump's decision is to hold on after attacking Iran and what it might mean for the ongoing ceasefire.
1: It's been shaky, to say the least. Just this weekend, we saw an attack on the Baraka nuclear power plant here in the United Arab Emirates. Now, the UAE hasn't said who it believes is responsible, but Iran and Iranian-backed Shia militias launched numerous drone attacks during the war. Iran itself hasn't claimed it, but it continues to show people in the street armed with weapons, insisting they're ready to resume the fight.
26: Major talks in Beijing.
2: The Tuesday-Wednesday visit by Russian President Vladimir Putin, a week after President Donald Trump wrapped up his own trip to Beijing. The visit's likely to be closely watched as Beijing seeks to maintain stable relations with the U.S. while also preserving strong ties with Russia. The Kremlin said Putin and Xi plan to discuss economic cooperation between the two countries and key international and regional issues. The visit coincides with the 25th anniversary of the Sino-Russian Treaty of Friendship signed in 2021.
26: That is Charles de Ledesma reporting. More on these stories at townhall.com.
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26: Authorities in the United Kingdom investigating new child sex abuse allegations linked to Jeffrey Epstein.
27: The allegations are from documents released by the Justice Department in the U.S. investigating Epstein. No arrests have been made in the U.K. One dates back to the mid-90s to 2000. The other is from the mid-80s. The Epstein scandal has rocked the royal family and British politics because of his links to Peter Mandelson, the UK's former ambassador to Washington, and to the former Prince Andrew. King Charles stripped his younger brother of his royal titles in an effort to insulate the royal family from possible new revelations about his friendship with Epstein. I'm Ed Donahue.
26: Elon Musk losing his case against OpenAI in a high-stakes trial pitting a billionaire against billionaires, but neither side emerged as being too sympathetic. American opinion about AI is at a low point. Breaking news and analysis, townhall.com. Major wildfires continue to grow in Southern California. Correspondent Lisa Dwyer says there are problems, a lot of problems, for firefighters throughout the area. And officials are worried because forecasts calling for dry, windy conditions.
28: More than 17,000 people are under evacuation orders as wildfire continues to threaten suburban homes in Southern California. The Sandy Fire in hills above Simi Valley, northwest of Los Angeles, has already consumed more than 2 square miles of dry brush. There is zero containment. Evacuation orders and warnings are still in place for several neighborhoods in Simi Valley, a city of more than 125,000 people. Meanwhile, firefighters are battling a 23-square-mile blaze on Santa Rosa Island off the Southern California coast. I'm Lisa Dwyer.
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0: underway, rolling into hump day. Just like that, here comes midweek as we turn the page on the calendar. Yeah, someone had shared it, like via social media. And there were several reputable news sources in recent days stating just how many people, Brain Dead calls it the NIMBY crowd, not in my backyard. Nobody appears to want to live near a data center, one of these big AI data centers. Yahoo Finance says Americans may not be able to agree on much these days, but one thing they're fairly unified on is just that, data centers. 7 out of 10 people surveyed by Gallup say they're opposed to the construction of these facilities in their community. To underline just how fierce resistance is, just 53% of people said they would oppose the building of a nuclear power plant in their area. Wow. Not all the opposition to data centers was mild either. Some 48% of the 1,000 adults surveyed say they are strongly opposed to having one in their area. A mere 7% said they were in favor of having a data center near their home. That slim minority cited the potential economic benefits as the most common reason for that opinion. Meanwhile, opponents had a variety of reasons. The most common was environmental concerns about these facilities. That is a common complaint, where they say a mid-size data center can use up to 300,000 gallons of water per day, while larger facilities use as much as 5 million gallons. By 2028, the annual amount of water projected to be used by data centers will be enough to support 360,000 households' indoor water use. Additionally, some data centers use gas power for day-to-day operations. Well, that would mean greenhouse gases and other pollutants. And the cooling systems at these facilities are often very noisy, with sounds approximating the decibel level of a motorcycle or a jackhammer for hours or days at a time. Now, some areas where data centers have already been built have also seen their electricity cost increase in states like Virginia, with a high concentration of these data centers. Electricity prices have increased by up to 267% over the past 5 years. Talk about exponential increase. Gallup found that 22% of respondents had quality of life concerns, pointing to the impact of their property values, their health, traffic, and how much space these places take up. There's 14% that say they just don't like or trust artificial intelligence in general. Among the limited number of because they would bring more jobs to their area, just 6% said they believed artificial intelligence was the future, or that it's inevitable. That split, according to Gallup, could slow the artificial intelligence expansion if the data center operators don't find a way to work better with communities. And the construction debate is likely to be increasingly important when it comes to the likes of local elections, they say. So interesting how that all unfolds. Artificial intelligence. Would you rather live near a nuclear power plant or an artificial intelligence data center? What do you think, Philip? If you had to choose your druthers, which would it be?
1: Well, Steve, this is my opinion on it. Do you want your computer? Do you want your cell phone? Do you have to have your Google Drive? Do you have to have your OneDrive? If you have to have that stuff, shut up and take your medicine. What do you think, buddy?
0: I guess that explains it, right? If you want all this... If you think how many millions of people, you know, sitting before, like I am sitting before a screen with, you know, a half dozen different applications running at one time. I mean, almost instantaneous. How much capacity does it take to get all this distributed to everybody's computer, smartphone, with the click of a button? It's there right now.
1: Absolutely. And they think about all the companies that provide services for these folks that they don't understand how much it takes to run a company with computers and whatnot. You know, I mean, Steve, look at it this way. Whoever thought that Microsoft would charge you monthly subscriptions for using some of their services? I never thought that. You know, I always thought you went down, you bought the software, you were done with it. Well, no, you got to pay for the service now. You got to pay for the cloud, all that stuff. I mean, heck, I even pay Apple 99 cents a month for my service, even though I don't have an Apple phone anymore, but I still use their cloud service. You know what I mean, Steve? I mean, it's,
0: yep.
1: Do you need the technology, or you're going to be the caveman and not have a phone? That is pretty much what you got to be here. Do you have to have your phone, or do you don't have to have your phone? I mean, it's like we had a lot of back in the day, and I'm not going to mention the organization's name, but remember when they used to have back in the 80s and 90s this organization that was about animal rights, Steve? And yet those people would be protesting, and they'd drive up in a car with leather seats. I never could understand that. How about you, Steve? Do you remember that back in the day when this one organization would say they would be all for animal rights, which I am too. I think animals need better care as anybody else, but don't be hypocritical and drive up in a vehicle that has leather seats.
0: Right.
1: If you know what I mean, Steve.
0: Yes.
1: And it's the same thing. Do you need the technology? You have to deal with it. Steve, do you need a train to bring stuff by your house, you know, to your house? I mean, trains are involved in the delivery of some stuff that we have, but you know what? You still build your house by the train track, right?
0: Mm-hmm.
1: How about the people that build their houses by the airport? I mean, we still need those airplanes flying to take people where they need to go and to transfer cargo. I mean, come on. What are we going to do here, folks? It's kind of the same deal with California and diesel power plants. You know, they don't have gas power plants out there in California because of the environmental regulations they have. Do you need the power, or don't you need the power? Make your mind up, you know? You know, and it's kind of one of those things there. What do you think, buddy?
0: When it comes to the data centers, I'm all for them paying for their own power generation. Don't make me pay more for my electricity, because we're paying them, like you said, just to use... Yeah, their data center, the storage, and my internet access. Yeah, monthly fees for all that. We're paying for that.
1: Absolutely. And you know what I think they need to do, Steve? And I hate to say this, but big businesses that use a lot of power, and it ain't just data centers, it's all kinds of stuff. I mean, you think about Amazon warehouses. You think about Walmart. You think about distribution centers for different things, warehouses. If they use abundance of power, they need to be on their own kind of like grid. Does that make sense?
0: Yes.
1: Instead of being locked into our grid. But you can't unfortunately do that because of the way the power distribution system is in the United States. You just can't do that. You know what I mean? They have to be incorporated into the grid. And I think they need to have their own grid, if you know what I mean.
0: Right.
1: And I mean, they've got, I look at it this way. If you have to have a huge backup Caterpillar generator at your facility, which a lot of grocery stores have that, down here in Florida, they've mandated gas stations have that. you're going to use more power and you need that big generator backup things, you need to be on a different separate system than the folks that are out here in a residential area. I'm sorry. That's just the way it is. That's my way of thinking. But they can't do that. And I understand why they can't do it, because of the way this system has been laid out over the years and how everything's been set up. And it's also, we talk about oil all the time. All the time we talk about oil. But we don't think about power distribution. You know, it, one state will buy from another state with power. FPNL doesn't make all their power. They buy it from somebody else. And it gets distributed just like everything else. They got these big lines everywhere, and it goes that way. So, just something we got to deal with. And, Steve, thank you for telling me about Love's coming open again. You know, the Love's down there on 4. It's just south of, southwest of 27. That place has needed some TLC, and I'm glad they fixed it up a little bit more. I haven't been down there since they've done it. I'm going to have to check that out.
0: Mm-hmm.
1: And also, the folks that are in Joliet, that's great. I'm glad to hear that, because there's a lot of tension around Bolingbrook and a lot of them places just outside of Chicago. A lot of guys go in. And I do think they need to pass that act about the bathrooms and all that. We need to have that. Everybody should have the availability to go into a bathroom. You know what I mean?
0: Yeah.
1: I know. I have been treated like a second-class citizen in Shippers and Receivers. I have been done it. I've done it when I was driving. I know what folks are going through. Okay? And it is a pain in the butt. Now, especially if a woman comes in, I know it's got to be hard, more harder than it is for me. You know what I mean? And they need to pass that. That really needs to pass. And they also need to get more parking spots out here. Right now, I'm going close to, well, I'm real close to Longwood, and I'm looking at a rest area for a truck. That this rest area is only for trucks on the eastbound side of I-4. And it's getting pretty full over here. And I know down here, when I get down closer to the exit, the one that's on my side of the road is going to be completely full. It always is going into Orlando. So we need more of that, you know. And that Love's down there in Auburndale, it's going to help Orlando a lot, because there's not too many truck stop choices in Orlando for drivers. So that's going to be a great thing. Now, moving on to SpaceX, let's see if we're going to launch tomorrow. They said they changed it from today to tomorrow. It was supposed to be last week. We changed up then because we had to do some more testing. You know, so let's just see if we can get her off the ground. And Elon Musk is supposedly focusing more on SpaceX now than he is almost of any other company that he has. Let's see what happens. Let's see if we get this going. You know, but this is going to be a really good flight, though. I believe you're going to see a lot of things that you didn't see before. And you're going to see a lot of new updates to the vehicle and the line, our launch facility, that's really going to make a big difference. And believe me, Steve, Florida is going to be the next one to see one of those guys take off. They are working really hard down here. I don't know if you've heard about it, but they've been working really hard down here to get that pad up at 39A. So we just kind of have to stay focused. Supposedly it's going to be at 6:30.
0: Okay.
1: That's Eastern time tomorrow. We'll see. SpaceX is going to come on about 45 minutes before that launch time with their coverage, and it'll probably be on X if you want to watch their coverage. If you want to watch any of the other coverages of it, just tune on YouTube and just put it in the search bar, Starship launch, and you'll find out all of it. So, but that's all I got today, buddy. I want everybody to be safe, and y'all have a good day, and thanks for having me.
0: All right. Thanks for checking in there, Philip. Have a great day. I don't know if you pay any attention, follow some of these, the storm chasers out there. But there's a number of these groups, almost kind of hearkening back to from the movie Twister, when they were trying to launch these probes into the tornadoes, recall that. Nowadays they're launching rockets into the tornadoes that release these sensors. To extract all that scientific data and information. Reed Timmer is one of those extreme meteorologists out there doing just that. And I guess there's a couple of these such sensors that were launched into the tornadoes a few days ago, and they're asking for the public's help. Attention, Northeast Kansas, please. They share a photograph of the exact parachute probe that they launched into the Blue Rapids, Kansas tornado. They said, we're searching for this sensor that may have been carried up to 30, 40 miles northeast from the launch point. The sensor may have turned into a hailstone and melted on descent. It's probably why it never reported in when it actually landed. It did collect some amazing data, they say. We would like to retrieve this to get the high-resolution data set. Please let us know if you see a red parachute. It's the kind of thing, I don't know, if I saw it laying in my yard, it kind of looks like when we were kids, we had the little army character parachute. You know, you throw it up in the air. It's a relatively small in diameter parachute, but attached, it's got something, I guess, about half the size of a regular old smartphone. You have little electronic data receiver, transceiver, whatever you call it. So in the event you come across one of those, they'd sure like to get their hands on that. 23 past the hour.
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2: You know, I tell you what, the voter apathy in New York City, they didn't want to vote. They didn't think he was going to get it. Son of a brother. I need to find me an adult beverage here pretty quick. Oh, Lordy. But you know, voter apathy will kill a city like New York. Folks didn't want to vote. They figured, oh, he ain't going to get it. And guess what? He got it. And that smug look on his face, I tell you what, I don't advocate violence on anybody or anything, but that man, yeah, he could be knocked down a notch or two and brought back down to earth and figure out just what in the hell people want. And how are you going to pay for it? They don't know how to govern absolute dog shish kebab. So anyways, hey, I seen something here that you only see in the movies. Lightning strike that went up in the clouds with like 12 different forks of lightning. So, could you look on your radar screen, video screen, weather map, whatever you got, and see if the weather guys got anything about some bad weather over here around Brownwood, Texas.
3: 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Hey, let me see what I can dig up for you.
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4: KDXE, Kamak Village, Little Rock. In a world where more and more people decide what's right and wrong based on how they feel, what happens when feelings become the only moral standard? If emotions alone define truth, then who decides why murder, theft, or violence are wrong? And if someone feels justified in destroying property or harming others, on what basis can society say they're wrong? For 50 years, Dennis Prager has challenged audiences around the world to think deeply about the moral foundations of civilization. In his new book, If There Is No God, he confronts the biggest questions of human existence. 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
6: With SRN News, I'm Jason Walker. Russian President Vladimir Putin praising his close ties with Chinese leader Xi Jinping and says their countries are close partners in trade and international affairs. They've opened bilateral talks in Beijing 1 week after President Trump was there. More than 17,000 people under evacuation orders now. A couple of wildfires still causing major problems, threatening homes in Southern California. The Sandy Fire above Simi Valley has consumed more than 2 square miles of dry brush and is just 5% contained. Officials do say no fatalities have been reported. President Trump endorsing Texas Attorney General Ken Paxton over incumbent John Cornyn in a Republican primary runoff that is coming up next week. This is SRN News.
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0: where we leave off there. Yeah, the right wing nut. It's a stormy night, suffice it to say, in central and southern Texas. Yeah. Currently, some general run-of-the-mill shower thunderstorms up toward Austin. Yeah, see, a pretty strong line of thunderstorms stretching from... Is it Piedras Negras? I think that's on the New Mexico side, isn't it? Maybe not. I'm trying to zoom in here. Yeah, stretch it over to just south of San Antone. Bay City, Texas. A pretty good line of thunderstorms is going to be rolling into the Houston metro area here. And a lot of that activity just kind of training over some of the same areas. Almost like that front's kind of stalled over southern Texas at this point. So, yeah, a lot of rain, a rainy night. Meanwhile, looks like we lost the right wing nut. We'll jump over to the Grump. Morning, Grump.
1: Yeah. How you doing, Steve?
0: Back at it, hump day.
1: Yeah, I hear you, man. I've been trying to get a day off here for the last 2 weeks. It's just been work, work, work. You know, these high fuel prices has caused a couple, I think we've lost seven trucks off the fleet here that, you know, especially around where I'm at. And, they just parking them. They said, hell with it. They're paid for. They're tired of paying high fuel prices. So they just park them, you know, so we're having to pick up their slack just a little bit. And I'm, you know, doing usually on a dedicated run, you know, back and forth to Nebraska, back to Missouri. But I've been running down here to St. Louis, back up to Nebraska and back. And it's just been a pain in the ass. I wish they'd come back to work so we can get a break, but, you know, making money. So, I guess that's all that counts.
0: Mm-hmm.
1: But spending a hell of a lot of it too, buddy. I think my fuel bill last week was about $2,300. I'd have to look at it, but it was right around that area. And that's pretty rough on you. It gets a little rough on the pocket. You know, Lauren was talking. I made a comment about that Russian idiot that, you know, that ran 3,700 miles in 4 days. Lauren said, you know, cattle haulers can legally do that under the Halls Act. I was looking at that Halls Act. I never saw that. I know that they're trying to get a revised edition of that they tried to put through back in, back in December. And, under the revised edition that they're going to have a 18-hour rule, I believe, is what they're looking at now. Yeah, I saw it in a couple different write-ups there where, you know, it'd be on duty and driving 18 hours there mm-hmm. for cattle haulers, you know, or livestock haulers, put it that way, or ag haulers, as, you know, if you will. But, you know, we fell under that when I was had my hopper trailers, but I never did. You know, I'm not going to get out here to run like that, man. That's just, you know, that's one damn thing. You can get all exemptions in the world. The one thing exemption you cannot get is liability. You know, you are still responsible for that truck. And, you know, just looking at the crash rate among, livestock haulers, it's significantly climbed here since COVID. And I don't know why, but it's went up. They're seeing a lot more, you know, animal deaths and things like that. But, yeah, I don't know what's contributing that, being how the average haul, you know, I also read that was the average haul is between 400 and 600 miles. That's what they usually average, you know, and it's, I think that's pretty much everybody's kind of comfort zone, but, you know, Lauren, I think he heads out east in different places. You know, he's a little bit all over, you know, mm-hmm. for what he does, but, you know, I mean, they can run, but still, like I said, it's, you know, you don't have an exemption on liability. So I don't know who in the hell would want to do it, you know, get out here and run day and night because your body's going to wear out and you're going to stumble. That's a damn fact. you know, and it's, you know, hell, I use logbook, man. I'm tired. I mean, it's just, you know, last week, as soon as my break was over, I was back in the seat, you know, just trying to get meat to places. But, you know, getting a little too old for that crap, Steve, man. It just, it wears me out, man. I'm 65 and it's like, damn, you know. But, you know, I was listening, today, you know, a little bit on some of the races that were here yonder and everywhere. And, you know, I think Trump's group's faring fairly well. You know, the people that he's endorsing, I'm glad to see, what's his name? Massey, out of Kentucky. You know, this guy's been a pain in the ass for a good while now. And, he kind of reminds me of that, that special prosecutor. What the hell was his name? That one that prosecuted Trump. I can't remember his name, but he kind of has his mannerisms, his look, you know, and I'm like, damn, you know, of all the people in the world that you'd like to just walk up and jack his damn jaw, it's that fool. But, we'll see how things go. I really think they need to do something about some of the ethics. I mean, used to, man, they charge them with, you know, having ethics violation, you know, in Congress for some of the rhetoric that congressional members would use, you know, while they weren't on the, mm-hmm. on the House floor. And, that's kind of gone away. And I was listening to that dumbass Jeffries, and he was talking about, you know, that they need to do away with the filibuster. They need to do away with the standards on Supreme Court justices and judges and, you know, and places like that where they can pack the courts and get more of their mm-hmm. their agenda passed. You know, I don't know what the hell's wrong with that guy, man. I mean, I've listened to a couple things he's got to say, and he is off the flipping wall stupid. I mean, it's like he's the angriest damn person in the world. And, correct heat wave there and stuff when he said it, you know, talking about, nobody showed up to vote. Yeah, they did in New York. They damn sure did. Man, dummy, he had a 13-point advantage and, over everybody else. At one point, it was over 20 points. And so, yeah, they showed up to vote. I mean, he overwhelmingly, you know, took that, mayoral race and now they're, you know,
0: are we seeing a
1: little bit of buyer's remorse?
0: I was just going to say, we're already seeing some of that buyer's remorse. That's the word. Yep.
1: Yeah. And, you know, they think it's, you know, it's just going to, he's going to snap his fingers and all this is going to happen. And, you know, it's not going to cost them a damn dime. You know, people are too stupid when they vote for somebody like that. They're too damn stupid to realize that they cannot afford socialism, you know, of any kind, because it's, you know, when you run out of rich people's money, who in the hell else do they think they're going to go for? They're coming after you and me and everybody else. You know, I ain't rich by any damn means, but I'd like to keep what I got. And, just the idea that, you know, these fools is what they're doing right now, you know, and you look at AOC and all these idiots that are, you know, just continually pushing this socialism garbage. You know, the only reason they're pushing it is because they feel like they've got a spot at the table, you know, on directing the money to who and where and all the rest of this stuff. So, yeah, of course they're going to, you know, their salary is going to stay intact. In fact, they'll be wealthy, you know, and you look at New York right now, it's, I mean, I've never in my life seen a more angry bunch. They were doing that man on the street thing, talking about it. People that voted for that fool, and they, you know, they're like, "No, you know, this isn't what I thought was going to happen." What the hell was wrong with you? What did you think was going to happen?
0: Mm-hmm.
1: You know, did they ever pick a book up and read, you know, about Karl Marx and people like that? I mean, my God, you know, they just fell into that pretty talk, just like everybody did when Barack Obama ran, you know, for president. That's what got him elected. You know, number one, he was half black. Number two, he could talk pretty. You know, he could, you know, he had his little swagger and all the rest of it. The man didn't do a damn thing, but that's, you know, it's up, screw up this country. And, you know, that's what gets people elected. You know, it's how they, their mannerisms and how they speak and things like it. Look at Trump. You know, I mean, he stepped up and, you know, right off the bat and was doing the, you know, doing the negative politics and stuff, you know, little Marco and, you know, Lion Ted and all that. And it resonated with a lot of people. You know, I mean, it really did. They, a lot of people thought, well, hell, you know, he's telling like it is. I'll go ahead and vote for him. But this last time, people voted for secure borders and, you know, things like that. This damn dumbass about ready to run me off the road here. Yeah. Well, I tell you what, man, we got some idiots running trucks. I swear. You can, I don't know if they're just on their phones or sleepy or what, man, mm-hmm. all over the damn road. And, you know, and I'm on the shoulder of the freaking road keeping this idiot from running over me. It's amazing, Steve. This isn't the job it used to be. I don't know, man. I think that people just have so much, I don't know. They want to do something else, so they come into trucking for just, you know, long enough time to make a little bit of money, and they don't give a rat's ass about the industry. They don't care about any kind of customs or courtesies that we've extended over the years, you know. Hell, I flashed my lights at a guy one time, you know, come back over, and it pissed him off. I mean, he literally cussed me out about it. So I don't need you telling me when I'm – I said, it just means, you know, whatever, man. I said, hell, don't get over it.
0: Trying to be courteous.
1: Yeah. You know, I passed him, and I blinked my trailer lights when I went back around him. And then he said, I never blinked my headlights. And I said, yeah, I know it. I said, I did, though, and it just means thank you if you did and screw you if you didn't, you angry. You know, and it just – that's what we got out here, man. I mean, it's just like that moron right there. I mean, he just all over the damn road and got his phone up in his hand and – you know, if there was a cop sitting in the middle, he'd never put it down. He'd go right on by him. But you know, the changes that we see right now in the trucking industry is I don't know. Training, yeah, they need more training. They need more veteran drivers, and it's never going to happen as long as you know, the rules and the regulations that we have is just jammed down your throats the way they are. You know, these e-logs and stuff like that, hell. I don't know. I don't particularly want to go back on paper because I think that opens you up for, you know, guys to say, hey, fudge it. No, I'm not going to do that. You know, not at my age. You know, I don't feel like spending the rest of my damn life in prison by lying on a log, mm-hmm. you know, and stuff. And that's, and it can happen in a blink, man. I mean, just that fast, it can happen just like that. You know, guys passing me and all of a sudden, you know, his trailer's over in my lane and I'm having to, you know, take some evasive maneuvers there to keep getting smashed. I mean, hell, if you're running illegal and stuff like that, the first thing cops going to do is look at your log and go, huh, you know, no, you're not getting a ticket. You're going to jail, you know, and that seems to be, I don't know. It's just a thought process that people has these days is, do they want to go back to the old ways? I mean, a lot of you hear that, you know, they want e-logs out and, you know, back on paper. I knew when I was tired and all this other stuff. You always know when you're tired until you have that damn accident, you know, or a deer runs out in front of you and you try to avoid it. And, you know, the next thing you know, you're upside down in the mm-hmm. ditch. You know, everybody knows when they're tired, you know, usually when the cop is standing behind you because you had a damn accident or something like that, or run over somebody. Yep, you was tired. All right. You wouldn't hit that person. You know, I was really kind of surprised to see some of the stats that you know, 73% of these accidents and stuff anymore, you know, or of course they're a single truck accident, and so many of them are fatigue, and that's what's went up over, you know, since MAP 21s came in, and we've had an increase, and then it'll drop back down. I know it dropped back down a lot drastically during COVID. And they kind of use that as a baseline, saying, well, hell, look at this. Accident rates are down. The e-logs are working. No, it's just nobody was working.
0: Nobody's on the road.
1: You know, I mean, when businesses are closing, there's nothing to haul. You know, I stayed pretty busy hauling meat, you know, to places and grocery products. But, you know, they manipulate the numbers just like anybody else, government does, and, you know, to make whatever administration look good. But the fact of the matter is, if they were sitting in the jump seat and they'd have seen that and then going down the road here a little further and see another one, you know, coming across the center line or, you know, some stupid stuff like that, or in a construction zone, some jackass blows by you at 70 mile an hour in a 50 mile an hour zone, you know, they're going to, you know, look at it and go, well, damn, you know, maybe we need to pay a little closer attention. You know, these, I was looking at that or listening to that when they was talking away. Elon Musk said in the next 10 years that nobody's going to be driving anything. You know, I just can't see that, man, honestly. I mean, it's, you know, self-driving vehicles, it's just like this truck right here. You know, it's got all that radar. It's got all that mitigation crap on it and every damn thing else. And you know, when you get on ice or something like that, the first thing you do is shut all that stuff off. You know, I do. I want to be in control of that vehicle, especially since this damn thing here has been known to see a bridge or a icicle hanging down, pick it up as, you know, as an object that you're going to hit. The first thing it does is jam the damn brakes on, you know. And I had a different truck that I had. I'd bought a new Volvo, and I had that thing about a month and wound up losing about 20 grand on it. I couldn't stand the damn thing because all the mitigation stuff that was on it, so I got rid of it. But I was up in Montana, and it picked a truck up that slid off a curb. And, man, I'll tell you what, it was all I could do to keep that damn thing out of the river. It started locking down the brakes, and we're on nothing but ice. And I said, no more. I called the dealer. I said, I want this stuff shut off. No, we can't do it. I said, well, then you get your damn truck back, and I want mine back. So I lost a pretty good chunk of money on it. But,
0: wow.
1: Hey, you know, and that's something right now that I don't understand is, you know, I own this truck, but if I call Western Star and I say, hey, I want to shut that mitigation stuff off, they tell you right flat, no, you can't. So mine shut off. I mean, I beat the hell out of that one on the front with a hammer, you know, it's tore up, and, the side guard, you know, I just reached up there and cut the wires on it. So it's done. You know, pulling the fuses wasn't good enough. I mean, it would constantly do things. So I pulled a fuse and cut the damn wires and I'll probably remove the bracket and everything off the side of the truck. I'm just sick of this garbage. You know, they put it in there, you know, as a safety feature, so they say, but they're not the ones that has to operate a truck. And, you know, with this garbage in here, number one, it drives you up the damn wall. It never shuts up. You know, I get in Austin or Atlanta or someplace like that with that mitigation stuff, and that damn alarm on there just constantly goes off. And there's no way to shut it, you know, to tone it down. I mean, the side unit, you could, you know, hit it and it would shut down just a little bit, but, you know, quieten up for a little bit. But the one that was on the front, nope, that thing raises hell. I mean, it's like a damn tornado siren going off. It just bugs the hell out of you. But yeah, anyway, I don't know, man. I tell you, it's we're gonna have some rough roads here ahead. I hit all them damn last night when I was coming back down this morning. You know, most of the rivers and stuff there and where I'm at here in central Missouri was pretty much out of the banks. I mean, fields were flooded. I'm talking waist deep flooded. They just planted them. So I don't know what the hell they're going to do, whether they got to replant or whether, you know, corn will survive or what. But it was pretty damn nasty coming down through there and lightning stuff. This has been a crazy, crazy start to, you know, early summer. I mean, it's just been absolutely nuts with all the damn tornadoes, but we're expecting another outbreak. I think they said next week, or the way everything's aligning right now, that they're probably going to have more problems. But it you know, when I was coming south yesterday, it went from 92 degrees to 57 degrees in less than 10 miles when that cold front come in. I mean, it just, you know, I shut the damn air conditioner off and turned the heat on a little bit. And, but that's what we've been up against here. So it's been a, did you see the, total number of tornadoes that was spawned off that, that series that came through yesterday?
0: I
1: know we had 8 in Missouri at one time, and I haven't seen a total count, but, one news agency said it was over 60 at one time. So I don't know if that, you know, if that was true or whether, you know, they were just counting one twice that, you know, went from one state to the next.
0: I had not seen any numbers from this week at this point, no.
1: And I know it's been a hell of a lot of them, but it's, you know, it's been pretty dangerous. And I think, you know, if it's going to do it again next week, I might just have to park it for, you know, a few days and just say the hell with it and just, you know, set at the house and drink beer or something. I don't know.
0: Wow.
1: You know, do something constructive.
0: I know I came in last evening, I cited the fact that, yeah, the number of tornadoes had diminished over the past, you know, few hours before the show started, but I was able to scroll back and I said there were dozens and dozens of warned cells. Yeah, how many of them actually touched down? Because a lot of them were like the radar indicated. But yeah, I'll see if I can't pull up some of those numbers. And yeah, we Grump and I we talked last evening. Yeah, talking about getting rid of the filibuster, right? President's been kind of pushing the Republicans to do it right now. Telling them as soon as the Democrats regain control that they're going to do that. Yeah, we need to get ahead of them. So we were kind of debating the whole, which of course, Grump alluded to, it would be the stupidest thing to do. No one's going to be in control forever. And what you undo now, if the Republicans were to do it now, they may rue the day. I said, well, yeah, what about you? You don't think the Democrats are actually going to do that anyway when they get control again? Yeah, Shorty just sent me a headline. You've got, what's his name, Warnock. Is it Raphael Warnock? Yeah, I'll pull up the rest of the story from Breitbart, but I guess he came right out and said it. If Democrats control the Senate, we need to get rid of the arcane filibuster so people can be heard, is his quote. Yeah, which to me says, yeah, if the Republicans don't do that, if they don't proceed, that's the one item the president has really been pushing to push through the SAVE Act, not needing the 60 votes, right? It's 844-844-3388. 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

0: News this hour from Town Hall. I'm Jason Walker. Primary elections Tuesday in six states around the nation. President Trump's power once again being felt. In Kentucky, Ed Gallrain winning the Republican nomination for the House of Representatives in the Bluegrass State's 4th Congressional District, beating incumbent Thomas Massie. President Trump had given the nod to Gallrain after Massie broke ranks with him over several issues. Public policy expert Matthew Continetti with his predictions on who the current frontrunner just might be for 2028 and the Democrats.
1: Well, as frightening as it sounds, I do think it's Kamala Harris. I think it's fascinating to see. And the support that she's gained, you can see in the black community, which is such an important part of the Democratic Party. She's getting these big crowds on her book tour. I think if she wants to run, she's going to start out as a front runner. You know, declaring her candidacy has never been a problem. It's actually campaigning that's Kamala's problem. And so she might start off as a front runner, but we'll see how the primary goes.
0: Continetti making his comments on the Scott Jennings Show on the Salem Radio Network. A federal judge is banning most ICE arrests in New York immigration courts.
2: Agents were able to take into custody individuals who were following requirements to appear before immigration judges. U.S. District Judge P. Kevin Castle said in a written decision that while there was a strong governmental interest in enforcing immigration laws, there also was serious interest in letting individuals pursue asylum claims without fear of arrest. He also noted that federal agents still can detain individuals away from immigration courts and can make arrests at immigration courthouses when there are serious threats to public safety. Department of Homeland Security said in a statement, quote, "Nothing prohibits arresting a lawbreaker where you find them. We are confident we will ultimately be vindicated in this case."
0: More on these stories at townhall.com.
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4: There's a frog in the lettuce.
5: There was a frog inside a sealed plastic bag bought at a supermarket. Billy Lapine is one of Jones's flatmates.
6: It was just chilling in the bag. Yeah. Lucky the bag had a few holes in it and it had plenty of pastures to graze on. So, yeah, no, I was enjoying it.
5: Supermarket chain Woolworths has apologized and is investigating with suppliers how the frog was not detected earlier. The frog was named Greg.
4: We got him out of the plastic and we set him free with his little snack of lettuce.
5: Greg was released into a nearby pond. I'm Ed Donahue.
0: Tragedy in the Big Apple. A 56-year-old woman has died after falling into an open manhole on a busy New York street after exiting her car. Con Edison says a truck may have dislodged the hole cover just minutes before. Breaking news and analysis, townhall.com.
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0: All righty, welcome back. We roll into a Wednesday, off day coming our way. Thanks so much for spending some time with us here through the late night, early morning hours. All right, so the rest of the story. You've got none other than Senator Raphael Warnock of Georgia. This past day, arguing if the Democrats take control of the Senate, they should get rid of the filibuster. That no arcane Senate procedural rule should block people's ability to be heard in their democracy. And so next time you hear President Trump alluding to scrap the filibuster, because they're going to do it. And he came right out and he pointed out the fact that in the past, when it was attempted, there were literally just two senators, neither of whom are in the Senate any longer, who prevented them from doing so. And this is going back, how many years ago? He said, quote, "I'm proud of all we did when I first entered the Senate. It was the 117th Congress. We passed a lot of legislation. We cut child poverty by 40% for 6 months. We did infrastructure. We did clean energy, the biggest clean energy bill in human history. A whole lot of good coming right out of the pandemic." So what he's talking about is, all these rules and regulations, the Biden looking to eliminate the internal combustion engine, mandating electric vehicles, eliminating the use of gas in the lawn equipment, weed eaters, and things of that. I mean, all those things, they believe those are good things. He goes on, "I got to tell you, looking at what's happening to our, quote, democracy right now, it was a mistake not to have taken the voting rights first, to get the John Lewis Voting Rights Advancement Act over the finish line. Yeah, I'm proud of the work I did. If I could, I'd trade all that for the democracy, the people's voice." Of course, we live in a republic there, Raphael. The co-host kind of said, hey, it sounds like you're endorsing getting rid of the filibuster. He said, you've got to get the Senate to do that. To which he replied, look, we had every Democrat on that bill, on the John Lewis Voting Rights Advancement Bill. It passed the House. At the end of the day, it was literally two senators, again, neither of whom are still in the Senate now. I think the caucus is on board. If we are so fortunate that the people put us back into power, we owe it to the people to give them their voice. That's basic, foundational, that no arcane Senate procedural rule should block the people's ability to be heard. That right there, he's saying the ugly part right out loud. If they get the opportunity to pursue eliminating the filibuster again, at least according to Warnock, they're on board. The caucus is there to get it done. Meanwhile, let's get to, we'll shift gears a bit. I guess brain dead getting his new week underway. Well, happy Monday to you.
1: And Merry Christmas, Santa. How are you, Steve?
0: Doing all right.
1: Yeah, I'm tired of swimming around. It's sprinkling over here a little bit, about four cities. So it came a flood up here earlier. I thought Dingbat was going to swim to the new house we're going to have to move into here in a couple of weeks. So, just glad she didn't float away to Memphis. So, get started. Hey, did you see the really bad wreck that Alexander Rossi had of the Indy 500 practice the other day?
0: Yes, I did. And as of last night, I had not seen any report on injuries. Did anything come out? Was he hurt or?
1: They said they're going to keep him hospitalized till tomorrow. I think he had to undergo some sort of a surgery or something.
0: Wow.
1: From what I read online, but that is just scary. That was just, you see that and you're like, how in the world can you walk away, get out of that? I mean, it was just, he's lucky. I mean, me personally though, I wouldn't even think about running the 500. I mean, me personally. But I also did see that AJ Foyt and one other car did get hit with some penalties. So they get to start at the back of the field. I don't know if you saw that little blurb or not.
0: Mm-hmm.
1: So Corey LaJoy, he runs the truck series. He's been denied the waiver to compete in the chase in the truck series this year. But remember we were talking about Dover the other night? Did you happen to hear that Destiny Spurlock has become the first woman and black woman on top of that to compete in one of the national series for NASCAR? You didn't hear about that, did you?
0: She was the she was the NHRA motorcycle girl, wasn't she?
1: I think so.
0: Yeah.
1: I think she was. But yeah, I mean, my hat's off to her. She crashed out. She made it 36 laps. Hey, you know what? It doesn't matter. She still made history. I mean, when you look at it from the 30,000 foot view, but Steve, silly season is off to a wild start, buddy. And I know you have some listeners. Silly season is where all the contracts and the drivers will end up. So, you know, Kyle Busch's contract is up this year, and you know, this is his worst contracts that he's had that I can remember. I mean, he's going on a 105 race winless streak and is 66 points outside of the chase. So what's going to happen next year? I think he comes back for one more year. I'll tell you that right now. I think he will come back. I think he'll make it one more round, so to speak. And the thing is though, with 27, who's going to be the one to take the place? You know, we got a lot of good guys coming up through the, Xfinity, but you know, mm-hmm. that other series, O'Reilly series. But it would be good for him to stay there. I mean, realistically, and like I said though, there's really nowhere for him really to go because Hendrick is, well, that's where I'm going to get to next year in a minute. But all the lower end tier teams, their rosters are going to be pretty much set. They're not going to be doing that much jumping around. The one to really watch for is Alex Bowman and Hendrick. Now, you remember he was out those, what, five races this upcoming earlier in the season with the Vertigo?
0: Mm-hmm.
1: And he is not doing so well. He is not doing so well. You know, he's, excuse me, he's the only one that's not in the chase. And he really hasn't been a factor the last two seasons in the chase. So, and Jeff Gordon kind of gave him a pat on the back, said, you know what, you don't worry about a job here. You're going to have a job here. But at the end of the day though, you know what it's all about. It's performance, right? Because I mean, they have done some good with some of the other drivers in the past. Cause see, one of the rumors that's been kicking around in the garage area is Corey Day coming up from the O'Reilly series. I don't know if you've seen him or not, but this is his second, and this is his first full season. So far, he's got one win, nine top tens, and 13 starts. I think that's pretty dang good. What do you think?
0: Not too shabby.
1: No. So that's one of the names that's been kicked around, but that's inside the organization because he runs on the O'Reilly series. One of the other names that's being kicked around is Connor Zilich. Connor Zilich, I believe, is over at Spire or Trackhouse right now. And his contract should be coming up here either this year or next year. So what is to say that he doesn't decide to jump ship and go to Hendrick? And because if I remember right, Trackhouse is kind of an offshoot of Hendrick in a way. I mean, they get their support and all of that from them. Now, one of the other things really to watch for is RFK Racing. Now, Buescher, Keselowski, and Priest's contracts are all coming up, or they have the options to be exercised. And, of course, you know, Keselowski is going to re-sign his contract because he is, you know, part of the ownership, right?
0: Mm-hmm.
1: So, but there's also one big sponsor that's contract is coming up is Kroger's. Kroger's contract is coming up. Now, the thing to really watch for, like what I said, what was it here a couple weeks ago, is that their third charter, their relation from Rick Ware, is already spoken for. Rick Ware sold that off to Legacy Motor Club because Legacy Motor Club is going to start a third car for next year. So where do you get the charter from?
0: Right.
1: I mean, you know the charters. They're hard. They're impossible to come by right now. Nobody's going to get them. And I saw a statistic here a few weeks back that said that they're up to now $100 million right now. I think Michael Jordan knew what he was talking about with all of that lawsuit, right?
0: Yes, sir.
1: So we have that little bit going. What was my other one? Spire Motorsports is another one. Spire Motorsports has been doing some shuffling here lately from the front office of the crew chief. And this is one of the ones the team is going to be to watch. I mean, they're really good this year. I think they got three of their cars in the Chase series right now,
0: mm-hmm.
1: two or three. And the ones you got to really watch for is Daniel Suarez. Daniel Suarez had signed a one-year deal. Now, why did you sign a one-year deal is beyond me. But you also got Carson Hocevar and Michael McDowell, and I don't think they're going to be going anywhere. So if Suarez leaves, what happens? Anything's possible. Connor Zillis could come over. Kyle Busch could come over. But I don't really think that's going to happen. Now, remember I just told you here a minute ago that Legacy Motor Club is starting that third charter. Well, rumor has it that Riley Herbst is going to be taking that seat next year.
0: Mm-hmm.
1: But there's also been another name of Corey Hine, who is a defending Truck Series champion. But he also wants to run a mixed season, but so far he won't be able to because of the whole, remember the whole, you can only run so many races
0: right.
1: in Cup, so many
0: yep.
1: in, you have to pick which series. Now, one of the other ones you really need to really pay attention to is Jesse Love. Jesse Love is the defending O'Reilly Part Series champion. I think maybe one more year it would do him some good, but I think he's good enough now that he could probably catch on pretty quick. But does that really put Kyle Busch or Austin Dillon to the side? That's going to be the other questions. But, oh, yeah, did you? I know you don't follow much Formula One, but have you heard of a possible strike coming up for Formula One?
0: I can't say that I have.
1: Oh, Lord, Steve. Now, you know, I'm a good, hardworking Teamster member, just like Brother Plowboy over there. And, well, Heatwave, you know, Brother Heatwave, what kind of classify him as one? But now, have you heard of the Sex Workers Autonomous Committee?
0: Not familiar, no.
1: Or the SWAC. Now, this is a true story, folks. I am not making this up.
0: Okay.
1: But Formula One is going to be holding their race at the circuit, Gilles Villeneuve in Montreal coming up on the morning they have the Indy 500. Because I remember they used to do Monaco and then
0: right.
1: Indy and then,
0: yep.
1: and then Coca-Cola 600. Veg out all day in racing. Hey, you know what? Just quarter me a Papa John's pizza. We're good, right? But no, this union is representing the strippers in Montreal, and they're calling for a strike during the Formula One race. Now, their reasons is their goals is demanding abolition of the bar fee, which strippers, you know, have to pay for to perform in clubs, worker status, and safe working conditions like any other jobs. But, you know, and they deliberately targeted this because last year this Grand Prix had 350,000 people. So, and by the way, have you talked to Gilligan lately, Steve?
0: I have not. Haven't spoke to Gilligan this week.
1: Okay. You need to ask him something. Because I talked to him earlier here, a little bit earlier today, or yesterday, and I heard something kind of disturbing, Steve. We need to have a talk with him seriously. I asked him, well, how was his weekend and what do you do over the weekend? He said, well, Sunday was a special holiday for me, Steve. I said, oh? He says, yeah. It was National I Love Reese Cup Day.
0: How about that?
1: I said, oh? I said, oh, how did you celebrate that? He said, well, I was naked in the recliner watching a NASCAR race rooting for Denny Hamlin. So I think you've got somebody to join you with that Denny Hamlin bandwagon, Steve.
0: Oh,
1: have
0: boy.
1: A good morning.
0: Yeah, all right. Yeah, he and the two-time world champion Bull Hauler, right? Denny number 11.
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0: Yes, indeed. Philip mentioned a bit ago, had a bit of a postponement for the new rendition of the Starship, which had been slated for launch, last Friday, like 6:30 in the evening. Had to give it a few more days, but Elon Musk about to unleash the biggest mega rocket in human history this week. A mind-blowing space gamble that, well, could change cosmic travel forever. SpaceX gearing up to launch the massively overhauled Starship.

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2: Standing at a dizzying 124 meters tall. This one edges out the previous version by about a meter. It absolutely dwarfs NASA's current 98-meter space launch system and even makes the legendary 111-meter Saturn V rocket from the Apollo moon landings, makes them look small. Now, when it comes to raw power, Starship 3 will pump out an astonishing 75,000 kilonewtons of thrust. That's nearly double the power of NASA's space launch system, the SLS rocket that recently made that successful journey around the moon. Nearly double that power. 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
6: With SRN News, I'm Jason Walker. Worsening situation on the West Coast. More than 17,000 people being evacuated as that wildfire continues to threaten homes in the southern part of California. The Sandy Fire above Simi Valley, consuming more than 2 square miles of dry brush. It is just 5% contained. The good news, no fatalities have been reported. Russian President Vladimir Putin praising his close ties with Chinese leader Xi Jinping and says their countries are close partners in trade and international affairs. They've opened bilateral talks in Beijing 1 week after President Trump was there. And the president has endorsed Texas Attorney General Ken Paxton over incumbent Senator John Cornyn in a GOP primary runoff that's coming up next week. SRN News.
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2: 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We've attempted sanctions, and none of that has compelled them to stop their nuclear program. Again, as I say, President Trump is like, I want to clean out the barn of these persistent challenges that America faces to our national security around the world. And our national security is our trade relations, bilateral economic relations, the safety of our Americans that are traveling as tourists, of our military deployed abroad. And I want to get our ally to do more, whether it's in Europe or in the Gulf state, to defend the region in the Persian Gulf and be the first line of defense. 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

0: you as we roll on through the late night, early morning hours. Thanks for spending some time with us. Hey, shout out to Drummer Girl. She said they were still at 82 degrees at 1:30 this morning. Wow, they hit 100 degrees Tuesday afternoon. As far as the primary, she said, unfortunately, Bob Brooks won the Democrat primary. He's very anti-Trump. His commercial on local television stated he would oppose anything that Trump approves of. I hope he doesn't win come November. Hello, Rick in Columbus. Yeah, there's the ice cream man getting the day started, pulling out of Columbus, Ohio. Okay, 68 Southwest Ohio, according to Gary Montgomery. Well, I guess Eagle, I presume, got a couple days home there in Texas. I guess back out on the road. What's happening?
1: No, I'm still in Texas right now. Yeah, I'll probably be leaving tomorrow, either Thursday. But like I'm going to be stuck out on the road this weekend. I came home at the wrong time. I forgot that it was a holiday this weekend for Memorial Day. So it looks like I'm going to be on the road Sunday and Monday. But at least I can watch the I'll be watching plenty of action on Sunday. I probably won't drive too much. I'll probably watch all three races. Well, I don't care about the Indianapolis 500. That's a waste of time. But I'll probably watch the Formula One race and then the Coca-Cola 600. Probably watch the action on that on Sunday afternoon, because there ain't going to be too much going on. And then Monday, I don't know. It depends on what kind of load I got. Might not do too much driving on Sunday either. I mean, Monday. Depends on if I got to make a delivery or something. Not, but there's still plenty of businesses open. You know, we got a contract with Walmart, so they keep us pretty busy with Walmart. So I'm pretty sure they'll have something for me to do this weekend and going into the holiday for Memorial Day. If I got to be out on the road, at least I can make some money. Hopefully there won't be that much traffic out there due to the high fuel prices. Hopefully people won't be traveling. That's good this weekend. That'll be good. I'm pretty sure there'll be a lot of law enforcement. But they made a lot of money in Texas last week. So by the time I got to Texas, let's see, on Sunday night, Monday, they had already ended the DOT blitz. They made plenty of money in Texas last week with the shutdown with Texas Motor Speedway used as an inspection bay. I don't see how they can get away with it. But like I say, they make their rules up as they go along, it seems, when it comes to Texas. Greg Abbott and other leaders around the country, it seems like everything is off limits nowadays, so it really doesn't even matter anymore at this point, Steve. People do what they want to do, so rules don't mean a damn thing no more in America, as you can clearly see. So they do what they want to do. Now, as far as this goes, Steve, I'm gonna repeat myself one more time, because I keep saying the same thing to you about this situation with the war.
0: Mm-hmm.
1: I keep saying the same thing over and over and over. Again, during your news break, this guy that speaks for your station says that Donald Trump has given Iran another so-called warning that if they don't complete a deal,
0: all
1: hell's going to break loose.
0: Right.
1: What'd you say?
0: He keeps saying a couple more days.
1: But yet nothing ever happens. Well, what'd you say?
0: He keeps saying a couple more days, and more and more people are getting on board with you, Eagle. They're saying, put up or shut up.
1: Well, they should have been on board a long time ago, Steve, because people are sick and tired of it. Either you're going to do it or you're not. And see, like I told you many weeks ago, Steve, even the man over there in Iran, whoever that might be, whoever the leader is, whoever the spokesman is, But I really don't care. He knows that he's calling Donald Trump's bluff. He's not signing no contract. He has no intentions of signing no deal with Donald Trump. And as a matter of fact, there's no negotiations going on right now. The only here's what people fail to realize, Steve. The only negotiations that's going to take place with Iran is when you hear that boom go off, when you hear that big bomb drop. That's the negotiation that goes on with Iran. Because, see, that's the only thing these people understand. And I've said this so many times, Steve. You're dealing with a third world country. These people don't think the way we think. They are determined that they're going to have a nuclear weapon. They're determined they're going to keep the material that they have right now. This has been going on for well over 2 months. It even started when Trump dropped the bombs on that so-called missile facility. You know, anybody in their right mind would have learned their lesson way back then, Steve, that there's not going to be a nuclear program. But these people still, it's been almost a year, still no deal has been signed, and there's not going to be a deal signed because these people have no intentions of signing. And like I told you before, see, even if they do sign a deal, they can't be trusted. They're going to still continue their nuclear program. They're going to backtrack on what they said they're going to do anyway. So what's the purpose of even signing the deal? Because they're not going to oblige by it anyway. Because these are dirty, low down people. It's just that simple. And Donald Trump has fallen into their trap by continuing to say he's going to do this and do that, and then he does absolutely nothing. Now he's using the excuse that the other countries have asked him to blow up, or whatever you want to call it, or give him a couple more days. And I don't read minds, Steve, and I can't tell the future either. But I already know what's going to happen. Guess what's going to happen in a couple of days after he gives him more time? Absolutely zero. That's what's going to happen. Trump's not going to do nothing, and they're not going to do nothing either. If he hears what's going to happen again, then we'll go on with this for another week where Trump, he just gives him another week, and then he gives him another ultimatum that if they don't make a deal, that all hell's going to break loose. And guess what? That time clock will tick down to zero if nothing happens. We'll continue to play this game, but see, here's the deal, Steve. American people are paying the price at the fuel pump. Like I told you so many times, see, I don't know nobody in Iran and don't want to know nobody in Iran. I don't give a damn what happens in Iran. I've never stepped foot in Iran. Only thing I'm concerned with, I don't want these people to have a nuclear weapon. That's it. Okay, at this point, I think that we've done enough to realize that Iran will not have a nuclear weapon within the next couple of years under Trump's while he's in the White House. What happens after that? Whoever the next president, that's his deal to deal with. What Trump needs to do is either finish the job off or pull the troops out and come back to America and focus on the United States. Because like I told you last week, Steve, when I saw that $7, yeah, you can say Indiana had problems all you want with that refinery, whatever went down. When I seen that $7 gas sign on the billboard, that's something that should never happen in America, where people should be paying $5 and $6 and $7 for gasoline, especially since we have all this oil in our resorts in America, plus we have Venezuela and other resources. This has got to come to a stop, because American people are hurting. You got people that the holiday, that's part of the reason why I'm staying out on the road, because the food and the money and everything cost so much money, I have no choice but to continue driving, because things are so expensive in America right now. And like I said, you can blame it on whoever you want to blame it on. But like I said, I'm going to go right back to what Trump said two and a half years ago before he got in the White House. Whether it was his intentions or not, he said there would be no more wars. And guess what? We're in a war right now. Whether it's his fault or whoever's fault, I don't care whose fault it is, we're at war right now. The prices are going up. The gas prices are going up. And Joe Biden, as much as I hate the guy, he doesn't have nothing to do with what's going on with the gas or the food prices. It's the man in the White House that's responsible for it right now. And if it continues on, like I told you before, Steve, we're going to end up with a Democrat in the White House in 28, and you and I both know what that means. So America, you keep calling what you want to call it. Trump can keep calling their bluff with Iran, keep playing these games for 6 more months, or a year, or whatever. And guess what? Iran is still gonna have a nuclear program, because they have no intentions of signing the deal. And I'm gonna repeat myself one more time. Mm-hmm. Even if they sign a deal, they're not gonna oblige by it anyway. And I thank you for taking my call.
0: All right, Eagle, enjoy your, I guess, your final night at the Home 20 there in Texas. All right, yeah, we had fighter jets scrambling over D.C. this past day. Residents reportedly hearing a sonic boom. The F-16s taking to the air making an interception of a civilian aircraft that was violating that restricted airspace about 11:15 Tuesday morning. Yeah, residents hearing the sonic boom as the jets flew to escort the plane from a restricted area over the U.S. Capitol. Yeah, Washington, D.C., of course, protected by one of the most tightly controlled airspace zone. Yeah, known as the Special Flight Rules Area. Yeah, pilots have to follow very strict procedures and maintain constant communication with air traffic control to prevent unauthorized incursions within that 30 nautical mile radius. The Air Force confirming fighter jets were scrambled to intercept a general aviation aircraft that violated restricted airspace. It was escorted away. They also reminded pilots, be aware, keep up to date on areas that have restrictions, including around Washington, D.C., as well as Mar-a-Lago in Florida. NORAD posting on X earlier today, NORAD F-16 fighter aircraft from the continental U.S., NORAD region safely intercepting a general aviation aircraft that had violated FAA restricted airspace over the U.S. National Capital region, escorting it clear of the area without further incident. Pilots are reminded, check all FAA notice to airmen and FAA temporary flight restrictions. Should NORAD aircraft intercept a general aviation aircraft, the pilot should immediately come up on frequency 121.5 or 243.0. Turn around to reverse course until receiving additional instructions from one of those frequencies. NORAD employs a layered defense network, radars, satellites, fighter aircraft, to identify and respond to potential threats. The identification and monitoring of the civilian aircraft demonstrates how NORAD executes their airspace warning and control missions for the U.S. and Canada. The reminder to pilots comes due to the frequency of planes that are drifting into restricted areas. And we've seen a number of similar cases in recent months of planes entering into prohibited airspace where the president's been staying. It is 844-844-3388. Check it with the blind man coming up just ahead. The Steve Summers Overnight Drive.
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0: Good morning, Black Man. What's happening?
1: Well, let's see. Yesterday, C-SPAN carried the president's latest update on the ballroom project, and you could hear the construction going on, and he's describing some of the features. Can you imagine having a basement going down six stories underground?
0: Well, I know that something about there's going to be like some sort of like medical facilities and then sort of what security facilities and whatnot all underground.
1: Yes.
0: Mm-hmm.
1: Yeah. He was describing that as the construction was going on. C-SPAN carried it yesterday. As far as the Republicans are concerned, I don't know what's wrong with these rubber-legged Republicans. They're afraid to, stop the filibuster long enough to pass a couple of key pieces of legislation that the president wants. I just don't understand why they're so afraid. Yeah, the Democrats are going to do what they do if they ever get back in power. And I'm telling you, Steve, I cannot stand these Democratic women. They screech. It hurts my ears. And, I just can't stand to hear them the way they go on and on and on. And I had a friend that told me he would always say to me the worst thing that ever happened was allowing women to vote. And I said, really? What does your sister say about that? Oh, she just rolls her eyes. And I said, well, what about your other sister? Oh, she'll bop them one. So, anyhow, yeah, the Republicans got to get in gear and really start pushing, and pushing now.
0: No more fiddle farting around, blind man.
1: That's right, exactly. Do the job that has to be done and do it now, because time is running out.
0: Yes. And I don't know, I did see some headlines about him kind of updating the ballroom. It's not going to be ready till he's damn near out of office, is it?
1: Yes. It's going to take that long, yeah.
0: Okay.
1: He won't be able to use it, but the next president will.
0: Isn't that something? So they're all bent out of shape. Yeah, about something that he's not even really going to be able to take advantage of. Yeah, it's not like next week Trump's going to start holding these big pomp and circumstance. It's essentially going to be for the next and future presidents. I haven't understood from the get-go what the big to-do about that was, but I digress. Another day means another report about cargo theft in the trucking industry from our friends at Landline this past day. According to the recent report, while the traditional cargo theft, the old-fashioned cargo theft, may be on the decline, that's just because thieves are finding new ways to steal cargo. Monday of this week, Overhaul released their 2026 first quarter cargo theft report. According to the Austin, Texas-based cargo security firm, a total of 574 theft incidents reported in the first 3 months of the year. That is, again, a 6% decrease compared to the first quarter of last year. Since 2021, cargo theft has increased every year, with each first quarter higher than the same period the year before, according to the report. The results of this 2026 first quarter kind of breaks that pattern, a change after several years of steady growth. Overhaul said that the early decrease this year may be due in part to the large number of successful arrests and enforcement by law enforcement agencies around the country. Electronics, food and drinks, clothing and shoes make up the three most targeted commodities. Auto and parts were the only goods to see an increase from the fourth quarter numbers, accounting for 11% of all the thefts in the first quarter. As for where theft was most likely to occur, California, as they traditionally do, led all U.S. states, 36% of reported incidents. Texas, followed by Illinois. Texas at 17%, Illinois 13%. Georgia, or Tennessee rather, not far behind with 12%, and Georgia at 4%, the top five most targeted states. The company noted while overall theft is down, deceptive pickup schemes and strategic cargo theft increased by 31% in the first quarter. Yeah, the year-over-year decline is a positive signal, but the risk still remains high. And what that risk looks like is actually changing, according to the founder of Overhaul in a statement. The growth in deceptive pickup schemes tells us organized networks are investing in the fraud infrastructure. And when criminals are forging identities and impersonating carriers, a padlock on the trailer isn't going to stop them. That's a threat that you have to monitor, verify, and catch in real time. Part of the report was breaking the country into four quadrants to show where the theft was most prevalent. While the report typically yields predictable results with much of the activity concentrated around California, this quarter's report showed cargo theft is expanding beyond the usual suspects, becoming more evenly distributed across the country, suggesting that organized theft groups are expanding their operations beyond the traditional hotspots, targeting high-volume freight hubs in multiple regions. As a result, risk exposure is becoming more widespread, requiring broader geographic coverage in both monitoring and prevention strategies. Now, said they consider cargo theft threats in the U.S. to be high and expect that to remain due to the continued increase in the level of organization and sophistication of these criminal groups that are focusing on high-value cargo. News, a service of industrial injection, fuel injectors, fuel pumps, turbochargers, and complete diesel engine kits for the heavy-duty world. 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

0: news this hour from Town Hall. I'm Jason Walker. Numerous primary elections Tuesday, and President Trump's power once again being felt. In Kentucky, Ed Gallrain winning the GOP nomination for the House in Kentucky's 4th congressional district, beating incumbent Thomas Massie. President Trump had given the nod to Gallrain after Massie had broken with him over a number of issues. Major endorsement is shaking up the Texas GOP Senate race.
1: President Trump is endorsing Texas Attorney General Ken Paxton in the state's Republican Senate runoff, backing him over longtime Senator John Cornyn. Trump calls Paxton an American first patriot and praises his loyalty to the MAGA movement. The endorsement comes as both candidates compete for the chance to face Democrat Senate candidate James Tallarico. Willie Nelson reporting.
0: With three key Republicans absent Tuesday, the Senate approving a war powers resolution to end U.S. hostilities with Iran. That vote was 50 to 47. President Trump says that we must remain patient and strong action could soon be taken.
2: The president says he held off a strike because of negotiations to end the war.
3: They're begging to make a deal. I hope we don't have to do the war, but we may have to give them another big hit. I'm not sure yet. You'll know very soon.
2: Senate Minority Leader Chuck Schumer says the president threatens to blow Iran into oblivion and then says a peace deal is imminent.
4: This he does within 6 hours of one another. Can anyone believe this guy?
2: Vice President J.D. Vance says this is not a forever war.
5: We're going to take care of business and come home.
2: Iran still has a chokehold on the vital Strait of Hormuz. Ed Donahue, Washington.
0: 1 week after President Trump was there, Russian President Vladimir Putin is now in China holding talks with Xi Jinping. More on these stories, townhall.com.
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0: There is relief now in the nation's largest city. Commuter trains of the Long Island Railroad running again. Service was halted during a 3-day strike affecting tens of thousands of people wanting to get in and out of New York.
7: We negotiated in good faith. The unions had their stance, but we worked through it, and we were able to come up with a compromise that works for everyone. So I'm very happy about that.
0: Rob Free is the president of Long Island Railroad.
7: The deal was a fair deal for the employees, but it also ensured that we maintained our financial stability, that we're not going to put a burden on our riders or the taxpayers. So it's a good deal. We're happy with it, and we're happy to run trains.
0: More trouble for a coffee giant. Starbucks giving the boot to some 300 corporate employees and closing some U.S. offices as well. No coffee house employees will be affected. Breaking news and analysis, townhall.com.
8: 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Then, in the afternoon, stay informed and fired up with Doc Washburn, breaking down the biggest stories of the day and what they mean for you. And all day long, hear from some of the biggest voices in talk radio. CNN's Scott Jennings, Mike Gallagher, and Larry Elder, bringing you sharp insight, lively debate, and the perspective you've been looking for. 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
12: Like that, get that final hour underway. Pump day, midweek, here it is. There we go. Yeah, update. Yeah, the wildfire, the Simi Valley, the Sandy wildfire, Ventura County, California, still being wind-driven, has now burned more than 1,700 acres. Is continuing to spread overnight. Mandatory evacuations are in effect for more than 17,000 people, they tell us. Yeah, please keep everyone in your thoughts there. All right, we get back to Scenic Route, kicking things off here for our final hour. Good morning.
13: Good morning. Can you hear me okay? I'm in a new truck. System here. Can you hear me?
12: Oh, yeah. It's a lot of background noise.
13: Okay. We'll give it a shot, I guess. Thank me for making my call.
12: Okay.
13: I just wanted to respond to Eagle real quick. I have a request for him. Stop clutching your doggone pearls about Trump in the Iran conflict. Trump wrote the book on negotiations. There's a lot of stuff going on that we don't know about. Number one, we're bleeding them white financially with the blockade. They're losing $400 to $500 million a day. They don't have any money. They're not paying their troops. So, I mean, if we were willing to wait it out as long as it took, they would collapse from within because of that. But I don't think we want to wait that long. I mean, it could happen tomorrow. Also, what we don't know, but I'm almost positive it's happening, we are arming the civilian Iranians right now. We have been for a while. Just waiting for the right moment to have them respond with weaponry against their corrupt leadership.
12: Okay.
13: But if Eagle thinks that we're going to wait, or Trump is going to wait, you know, he has all the cards here. Did you think he's going to wait another month or two, just waiting for a deal? That's not going to happen. I do believe that he was ready to go Tuesday.
12: Yep.
13: With kinetic warfare. But something is up with our allies, UAE, Saudi Arabia, all those countries. They are on the verge, possibly, of an agreement, which would probably involve their military, their troops, to actually go in. And I would think, number one, the leadership in Iran would sign it. Sign a document stating that they're giving up on their nuclear program. Also, we would use those allies' troops to go in and get the nuclear material we're looking for. But either way, if they don't do that, if they don't do those two things, within the next 48 hours, the kinetic war will resume. Trump is not oblivious to criticism he's getting from people like Eagle. He knows what the deal is. I believe we are locked and loaded. So I just want to tell Eagle, relax. We have the right man in charge. He knows what he's doing. He's about to reset the entire geopolitical structure of the globe. And you have to trust in Trump. I do. It's been a tremendous success up to this point. If we can get a deal like that, next, you see, Trump doesn't want to destroy all their infrastructure because he knows that that regime is going to collapse. Once it does, he doesn't want to have the true Iranian patriots, so to speak, to have to rebuild the whole country. He doesn't want to do that, but he will. He's willing to do it within the next 48 hours if he has to, but he does, you know, so... Let's see what happens in the next 48 hours, and I'm pretty sure that one way or another, Eagle will be eating his words, and maybe I'll call back at that point.
14: Okay.
13: And tell Eagle, see, he had nothing to worry about, because, you know, this thing has to be over with by the middle of June, I believe. Trump knows that. And so he's gonna do whatever needs to be done to make that happen, and I fully believe he will.
14: Yeah.
13: What do you think, Steve? What do you think?
12: Very good. Thing's for certain, we gotta, you know, the Strait of Hormuz is really, with each passing day, becoming the most crucial factor. And it's as we touched on last evening. Yes, it's crude oil, it is refined products. But all these things that rely on crude oil to make so many various products, most people have no idea that damn near everything you touch in some form or fashion, it relies on a segment of the breakdown of crude oil for manufacturing. You know, that's becoming a real concern as well. So with six states primaries this past day, and I think the handwriting's on the wall for John Cornyn there in Texas, not looking good. For a number of weeks now, we've been hearing from the left stream, the left leaning, the mainstream media that MAGA is dead, MAGA is divided. Yeah, they're being destroyed from the inside. Yeah, but we witnessed this past day Thomas Massie defeated in a landslide by his Trump plus 40 district. Bill Cassidy over the past weekend, otherwise known as Impeachment Bill Cassidy. Yeah, he was one of the Republicans that actually voted to impeach Trump, was humiliated in Louisiana. He didn't even make the runoff. Yeah, five impeachment Republican senators lost. Yeah, 10 out of 10 House Republicans who voted to impeach Trump lost. Yeah, that's not all this past day. This has been running up in recent weeks. Indiana, of course, in their primary here a week or two ago. Yeah, Indiana state senators. They lost in a bloodbath. Trump has a 95% endorsement victory rate. 95% of candidates that he throws his support behind, which yesterday Ken Paxton there in Texas endorsed over John Cornyn. I can almost say with damn near guaranteed, yeah, that's going to be another check in the win column for Trump. Yeah, Benny says, while the Bush dynasty, the Cheney, the Romney, the Pence, the McCain dynasties are all dead, all you have to do is, well, clearly see MAGA is alive and well. There you go. Meanwhile, in the state of Michigan, around the country, actually, we're looking at weeding out and getting rid of some of these CDL driving mills, CDL schools, training centers that are not doing the proper job. Michigan Department of State suspending operations at a truck school in Detroit. Allegations that students were receiving fewer hours of training than they were promised. May 14, Detroit Training Center was issued a summary suspension by the Michigan Department of State for Driver Education Provider and Instructor Act violations. Initial investigation showed that the school charged students for hours of commercial driver's license instruction that they didn't fully receive, costing them money and creating barriers to completing the federally required training needed to enter the industry. Officials say the Detroit Training Center misled students by providing fewer CDL instruction hours than they had contractually promised for completing the FMCSA entry-level training curriculum requirements and allowed students to sign or initial training documents that contained blank fields that the school would later complete. Obviously, fictitiously. Investigators also alleged the school failed to have students sign written agreements before training began, permitted individuals who were not the owner or designated representative of the school to sign student contracts, failed to maintain written records, and stored records somewhere other than in the established office location, which is a requirement as well. All classes and instruction have been suspended until further notice. As this investigation continues, those affected by the suspension of operations at the school are being told to reach out to the MDOS Driver Education Unit for assistance. Yeah, we know truck driver training schools have also come under increased scrutiny at the federal level over the past few months. Of course, in February, Transportation Secretary Sean Duffy announcing more than 550, CDL schools were found to be in violation of the FMCSA standards after 300 investigators across 50 states conducted some 1,400 sting operations to root out all that noncompliance, which has been widespread around the country. All right, Kentucky Pappy joins us in two.
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0: ago, actually, some rumbles of thunder outside the secret bunker at this hour. Yeah, a decent batch of showers and thunderstorms. Yeah, rolling up much of southern Indiana, moving into southwest Ohio. Stretching on down into, again, the Evansville, Indiana area. Some of these going to be rolling through northern Kentucky for that morning commute. Now, we've seen a very stormy night in and around from Houston to San Antone. We have several rounds of showers and thunderstorms. Still some thunderstorm activity in and around the Houston area. Rain from Houston back to Austin, then southward down to San Antone, and all the way down to Laredo. Again, much of that not moving a whole lot. Yeah, a lot of... So we got some flash flood advisories and issues there. A few flash flood warnings in place for south central Indiana as well. Yeah, it looks like most of the activity's been south of Indianapolis. Had any thunderstorms overnight? Vic, what's happening?
1: Yeah, well, I don't think we've had any thunderstorms, but it's kind of been raining off and on. And then I went down to my nephew's, I guess you'd call it, a memorial service there. He wasn't, I don't think how old he was. It was probably about 50-something or something. And he was in both Beirut and Grenada there. Mm-hmm. And I guess he had a lot of exposure to a lot of things. And he, I guess they finally said that he died of COPD, but like I said, but when you were talking about all these people and everything and the filibuster and all that, you know, when I was there at that little memorial service and everything, I was thinking about how many episodes are we going to get involved in or military misadventures? And that's like with Trump coming out and saying he's going to do this and going to do that. The big problem is that while Trump on the one hand is saying all these things, we have Congress waiting to shut off Trump's ability to wage war. What is that? Deadline's coming up in 1 or 2 days or whatever. And it's a pretty sad shape that this country's gotten into, that the people that are supposed to help run the country are basically running it into the ground and not even supporting our military people. And I'm sure they'll find something else to get into. And even the filibuster thing, they keep talking about canceling that. Well, that filibuster, they're supposed to stay in Congress and supposed to keep talking. And they won't do that. They go home and say, mm-hmm. Well, we're going to shut down the government and we're filibustering. It's like, huh? Say what? You know, now there are rules to that filibuster. And that doesn't mean you can just shut down the government and go home. And then, like on that, it's over the ICE thing that they're talking about. They say they aren't giving those people a fair hearing. Well, in the first place, if they come in illegal and they haven't been caught yet, you have to catch them to give them the fair hearing. So, I mean, it's absolutely ridiculous, Steve, the way they're trying to. But basically, I think they're working more for foreign governments than they are for our own government. And I don't know if there's so many foreign people in here or not patriotic people. I have no idea. But, you know, that deal with Mondani in New York, I think mostly it was the foreign people that were in here that actually elected him. And that whole thing up there in New York and all that, he's going to do all this great stuff on somebody else's money. And when I was hauling new trailers, I hauled a bunch in there for Passmark. And I forget who was mayor of New York at the time, but they insisted that Passmark build stores in some of these basically neighborhoods. And we had to get special trailers for them to get in there. And there was the traffic manager there at Passmark where I was delivering the trailers was a German by the name of Kurt. And he was a high German and had married a low German, and that was something he wasn't supposed to do, so he came to America. But their drivers would come back in from some of their areas when I was delivering the new trailers, and they said, well, I got this ticket for having a truck. And I asked him, I said, what's the deal? They said, well, they wanted us to build these stores in areas where trucks aren't allowed. And they ticket us when we go in there. And that's really about the last thing that I really knew about New York and stuff there. But that's kind of, I really don't know how that city runs, but if that's an example of what's going to be happening to America, is what's happening on the coast, we're in pretty bad shape. But I just wanted to comment that about, mm-hmm. I don't know who's minding the store, I guess is mm-hmm. what I'm trying to say. But the other thing too, as you were talking about, that power thing and all that stuff that they're talking about, the what they call them, data centers. I don't really understand how all that works, because back in the 80s when they were doing all this clean energy stuff,

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3: 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KDXE, Kamak Village, Little Rock. This is 101.1 The Answer, where Little Rock comes to talk. 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
4: With SRN News, I'm Jason Walker. Voters casting ballots in primary elections Tuesday in six states. President Trump's choices have done very well in a number of races. Russian President Vladimir Putin praising his close ties with Chinese leader Xi Jinping and says their countries are close partners in both trade and international affairs. They've opened bilateral talks in Beijing. Those meetings 1 week after President Trump was in China. World Health Organization very concerned over the spread of a rare type of Ebola in eastern Congo. Authorities reporting 134 deaths. More than 17,000 people being evacuated as a wildfire continues to threaten homes in Southern California. The Sandy Fire above Simi Valley has consumed 2 square miles. This is SRN News.
3: In his new movie, The Dragon's Prophecy, Dinesh D'Souza brings the new Middle East into focus with a message of perseverance, faith, and a shared global destiny.
5: Could the fate of the world, of humanity itself, be somehow tied to this place?
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7: Israel and Christians are coming together in a way they have never been before, since the Book of Acts.
3: But is this the end of Hamas and radical Islam? What does the Bible say?
7: We have to become fighters in the spirit for God. We don't accept what the enemy wants to do with our culture. We don't accept what he wants to do with the nation. If we keep fighting, we win.
3: Powerful, prophetic, a must-see movie based on Jonathan Cahn's international bestseller, The Dragon's Prophecy, combines history and scripture with faith, justice, and renewal. 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Start your day with Dave Elswick in the morning, breaking down the stories shaping Arkansas and the nation, and hearing what you have to say. Then in the afternoon, join Doc Washburn as he takes on the biggest headlines, asks the tough questions, and opens the phones for real conversation. 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
2: They want to go different ways. They have to go through a divorce.
3: I'm Greg Hunter, and this is the NCPA Overnight Report from the NCPA headquarters in Marion, Ohio. Let's get ready for polling. After a two-month break from polling since the Southern Swing in March, we're about to hit the track, and every fan of truck and tractor polling is ready. When polling returns, it starts with a bang, a grand national event right out of the gate, so there's no warm-up before the points start to count. The Bushlight Nationals in Evansville are coming up at the end of the month, the 28th through the 30th at the Vandenberg 4-H Center, with light super stocks, super farms, super stock diesel trucks, pro stocks, minis, light mods, and unlimited mods all hitting the track. So there's a class for every polling fan. Last week we talked to Tim Kane, who pulls in the Yoder Popcorn Pro Stock Tractor class, and he talked about being ready for the season. But we always ask a tough question, like, is there any must-have things in the toter?
4: Not really. We just have the normal stuff, you know. We have some beer and soft drinks, water.
3: Beer, huh?
4: Yeah, that is really the only time of year I really drink beer. That a tractor pull, and there's not too many things that taste any better than after you run and after your class is over. It goes pretty good with tractor pulling.
3: And everybody knows you have to have a team behind you to make pulling a successful sport. Who helps you out?
4: Lemke Performance, the motor they've built, and all the support I've had with them over the years. They've really taken care of me for a long time. So Weimer Performance too, them guys, they put out some awesome parts.
3: In 2025, the Red Gambler ended up eighth in the points. I'm assuming 2026 you'd like to be top three?
4: Oh yeah, that would definitely be a goal. I want to get some wins and I want to do better in the points. I got a couple places I hope we have good showings this year, like Chapel Hill and Bowling Green. We could get up in the top three at them places. It'd be great.
3: Pollers are about to live in their toters over the summer starting next weekend, and it seems like every polling fan is ready. A quick look at the upcoming polling schedule has a busy month of June after the Bushlight Nationals in late May, starting with Region 2 pollers going to Boswell, Indiana on June 6th. Then June 12th and 13th, the Power Pole Nationals keep them busy with seven classes hooking Friday the 12th and Saturday the 13th. Then just down the road on the 13th, the Light Super Stocks and Pro Stocks are all polling in Ellsworth, Wisconsin. And then the following weekend, Seymour, Wisconsin is going to be busy with the Mackville Nationals. Superstock opens, four-wheel drive trucks, minis, and unlimited hitting the track for two hooks. All of those hooks helping teams figure out their machines before the first Super National event of the year, the Budweiser Dairyland Super National Pull in Toma. Five sessions over 3 days, so there will be no shortage of action on the track. That's just a quick look at the month of June, and we all know July doesn't slow down. This has been the NTPA Overnight Report. I'm Greg Hunter. Remember, pull hard.

0: headed toward home. You're on a Wednesday morning. I mentioned we had some pretty significant thunderstorms rolling through outside the secret bunker. It did knock out internet briefly. Do we have camera action? One camera's dead. Another, that one's working. Wow. Need to do a change of the drawers. Well, that's what you get. Spring thunderstorms. So we lost Vic as we lost connection briefly there. Clear lines at 844-844-3388. A lot of folks getting woke up this early Wednesday morning. All right, so let's jump over to some of the other industry headlines. You know, organizations representing truck stops and small business truckers, you know, throwing their weight behind a bill that would grant truckers access to vehicle maintenance and repair data. In a joint letter to leaders of the House Committee on Energy and Commerce, as well as NATSO, that's the National Association of Truck Stop Operators, and the Owner-Operator Independent Drivers Association are urging lawmakers to support the Right to Equitable and Professional Auto Industry Repair Act, known as simply the Repair Act. That's H.R. 1566, that would prohibit manufacturers from using technological or legal barriers to prevent vehicle owners from accessing your vehicle-generated data, choosing a towing or service provider, or diagnosing, repairing, maintaining the vehicle in the same manner as a manufacturer or a dealer would. NATSO and OIDA told lawmakers to reject any proposals that would exclude commercial motor vehicles. Including commercial vehicles in the Repair Act would ensure that independent repair facilities have access to the same repair data and tools that are available to equipment manufacturers and licensed dealers. Equally important, it would preserve commercial drivers' ability to choose where and how their trucks are serviced and repaired. The Repair Act has found bipartisan support, 22 Democrats and 21 Republicans, among the current 43 co-sponsors. Now, when it comes to repairing their automobiles, consumers deserve options. Representative Neil Dunn, who introduced the bill last year, the Repair Act would give owners, including the rural communities in my district, he said, secure access to critical data so their chosen service center can replace parts and repair their vehicles. Now, back in January, OIDA told the committee that truckers deserve the same right to repair. We strongly oppose any provision that would exempt heavy-duty vehicles from H.R. 1566. We will vocally and vigorously oppose the overall legislation if any such exemption is ultimately included. While there have been attempts to provide a right to repair through previous memorandums of understanding, Congress must act decisively to give the small business truckers a clear, unambiguous right to this information. Without having these rights enshrined in law, truckers and the repair shops that they rely on have very little recourse to obtain any of that information. All right, hump day. Brother Rambler, you've been playing in the rain?
1: Brother, I sure haven't. It's not raining over here where I'm at. All right. We got rid of that reverb there. Praise God for that. I hear myself talk. You there, Steve?
0: Yeah, we got you loud and clear. Problem the all because all everything right, had all to right. reset.
1: No, but I'm over here in just outside of Enterprise, Alabama, and it's it ain't clear, but it's not raining. Praise God for that, man. So, We start vacation next week. I'm looking forward to that. Looking forward to doing as little as possible. Just going to, you know, change oil in the Tahoe. And, of course, along with changing the oil, we're going to put the 8 ounces of Hot Shot Stiction Eliminator in there. Because, you know, you can go to O'Reilly's and buy that now. And, of course, you got a V8 engine. That's exactly what it calls for, 8 ounces of Hot Shot Secret. So we're going to be changing the oil in the Tahoe, using full synthetic, and, of course, cut the grass. And, of course, we got 3 slabs of baby back ribs. We're going to throw on the big old charcoal grill and got some good old what we call Kaneka sausage. And, man, I tell you what, Steve, they just built a huge Kaneka sausage plant over in a little old town called Andalusia, Alabama. And anyone that comes down I-65 and you get around exit 96 right there, they have a shop that they have truck parking. You can go on there and buy you some Kaneka sausage. It'll be the best thing you throw on the grill. Man, that stuff is so good. Get it shipped all over the place.
0: Mm-hmm.
1: So just go to KanekaSausage.com. You can find it right there, man. And Steve, I tell you what, you should order you some. And throw it on your grill. I use Sweet Baby Ray's barbecue sauce for
0: that's our go-to. That is our go-to sauce normally, Sweet Baby Ray's.
1: Yes, sir. Yes, sir. Sweet Baby Ray's. And have you tried the Sweet Baby Ray's brown sugar hickory?
0: Yeah, we tried that. I'm a fan of the traditional.
1: So am I. I mean, it is good, but I'm more of a fan of the traditional Sweet Baby Ray's. And I guarantee you, order you some of that Kaneka sausage and put it on the grill, slather it that with that Sweet Baby Ray's. Oh, Steve, man, heaven on earth, you know. But praise God, we are booked to preach. We have a church, Trinity Church, located at 4401 Whistler Street in Mobile. We're going to be preaching out there on a Wednesday night service. And, of course, we always have service at the Determined Ministries Church, 5 o'clock p.m. Right now, our website is kind of being down right now. So you go to the website, it's kind of back under construction again. So we're going to get it up mm-hmm. and going here very, very soon. And, man, we're just going to try and enjoy some vacation and enjoy some time off. Y'all be praying for my dear sweet mother. My mother, her whole leg is swelled up from her groin all the way down to her ankle. And I've been just jumped all over my sister. I'm like, hey, you need to get mama to the hospital because she just called me tonight and I'm way over here and I can't get out there. So you need to get mama to the hospital. I'm afraid she may have a blood clot.
0: Oh, that's not good.
1: So y'all be praying for my – no, it's not good whatsoever. It's got to be something that's got her left leg swelled up like that. My mother's 72 years old, so, yeah. So y'all be praying for my mother. Anytime y'all watch Determined Ministries Church, you don't see her on camera, but you can hear her singing in the background. She loves our church. She loves all of you. I know Gilligan always communicates with her. I think Heatwave communicates with my mother, and you know she loves every one of her church family. So y'all just be in prayer, my dear sweet mama.
0: Mm-hmm.
1: And if you want to know her CB handle, she always went by Sugar Bitches back in the day. But her name is Melanie McDaniel. So y'all just say a prayer for my mama. Other than that, Steve, we're just doing good. We're just praising God, telling people about Jesus. And I tell you what, you look at everything going on, and I still say it to this day, the day you wake up or the day you're looking at your phone and you have multiple notifications go off that the Dome on the Rock has been destroyed, as Jesus says, look up, your redemption draweth nigh. Other than that, Steve, I'll get on and off here. I love everyone out there. Go visit hotshotsecret.com for all your Steve Summer swag. And I appreciate all the new callers calling in. We really appreciate your love for the show because it's the love for the show that's going to keep it going, keep it growing, and keep it going on, God's children. And we love you, and I'll leave you with this, and that is love. Love is more than just a four-letter word. It's something you have to do. It's something you have to enact. And if Jesus can love you, and he does – Oh, Brother Rambler loves you, and I do. And y'all have a happy memorial. Remember the men who paid it and women who paid it all for our rights and our country. God bless you. Bye-bye.
0: That is indeed what Memorial Day is all about. If Memorial Day is not Veterans Day. It's not the day when you're thanking all the active and retired veteran military. That's the day we remember those who actually made the ultimate sacrifice, laid down their lives, protecting the God-given freedoms that we still enjoy in this country. There you go, 844-844-3388. A couple of folks chiming in, just ignore them on board this morning. Says, I'm really enjoying President Trump, plus the MAGA voting bloc, giving Congress and the nation term limits. Well, that's in a roundabout way, right? because they'll never vote for term limits, but MAGA is doing it for them. Yeah, Dan Crenshaw voted out. Marjorie Taylor Greene resigned. Tom Tillis stepping down. Bill Cassidy voted out as incumbent senator in the primary this past weekend. Now, Thomas Massie voted out in a landslide. American citizens at long last giving the nation term limits. It is the Steve Summers Overnight Drive, live from the Hot Shot Secret Studios.
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0: So, once again, the old debate. Shall we continue springing forward and falling back? Yeah, the time change debate. Yeah, for the moment, kind of back front and center, House Republicans are hoping, they tell us, to make daylight savings time permanent. That move is supported by President Trump. The House Energy and Commerce Committee proposed adopting the Sunshine Protection Act that would allow states to adopt year-round daylight saving time, eliminating that practice of changing the clocks twice a year. Addressing daylight saving time has been a priority for a number of members for a while now. According to the committee's communication director, this committee held a hearing last November. We heard testimony that an extra hour of sun at the end of the day boosts economic activity. And there is evidence that changing time is a highway safety concern, with a surge of traffic fatalities occurring the week following time changes. That's a fact. Now, the committee led legislation that extended daylight savings time all the way back in 2007. They're examining ways to further address it now. Looking to add the Sunshine Protection Act to a large legislative package that would be voted on this week, according to the Washington Post. The president has pushed for year-round daylight savings time. There is bipartisan support. We're working on a bill right now. We're hoping to be doing it, according to the president, speaking to the Washington Reporter. Other lawmakers have opposed the idea, noting that some cities wouldn't see the sunrise until after 9 o'clock in the morning in some cases. If permanent daylight savings time becomes the law of the land, it will again make winter a dark, dismal time for millions of Americans. That was the statement from Tom Cotton of Arkansas. A poll last year, an Associated Press NORC poll, found only 12% of Americans actually support changing the clocks twice a year. The debate has raged long over whether to remain on standard time, which would see lighter mornings and darker evenings, or stick with daylight savings time. That would mean darker mornings and lighter evenings. Senators actually unanimously passed a bill back in 2022 making daylight saving time permanent. At that point in time, it got stalled in the House. We've gone back and forth for years. I don't know, just pick one and stick to it. All right, California still pushing for electrification of vehicles, right? They're still hell-bent and determined to one way or another try to eliminate the internal combustion engine there. The next incentive is California currently is accepting applications for a $1 billion rebate program to help carriers access electric medium and heavy-duty trucks. Governor Newsom announcing that applications are now open for what they're calling the California Clean Fuel Reward Rebate Program. Starting June 26, public and private fleets will be able to access rebates ranging from $7,500 up to $120,000 to be applied toward the purchase of new electric, medium, or heavy-duty commercial vehicles, including drayage trucks, electric semis, box trucks, delivery vans, and other fleet vehicles. That will be broken down. A total of $250 million will be available this year through the rebate program. When all is said and done, the program's expected to provide more than $1 billion in total rebate funding through the year 2030. Here's the The question in California, time and time again, and with each passing year, more vehicles, electric vehicles, hitting the roads. The strain on the power grid. Yeah, as it stands, the requests coming out for people to not do laundry, not take hot showers during the, certain times of day. Don't plug in your vehicles during certain times of day. All right, the unintended consequences. We'll see where that goes. Good luck, California. And with that, we close out the Hump Day edition of the Steve Summers Overnight Drive. Thanks so much for spending some time with us. Hope to see you back again at the midnight hour Eastern tonight.
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3: 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It's really the far left of the Democrat Party that's sounding the bell and that's got the attention of the media. But when we look at certain economic issues and issues with natural resources, we've been able to do a lot of good work on the Natural Resources Committee.
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9: 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We've tried selective elimination of their most outrageous military leaders that have fingerprints on attacking and killing Americans, like Soleimani. We've done that under Bush, Obama, Trump won, even modestly under Biden. We've attempted sanctions, and none of that has compelled them to stop their nuclear program. Again, as I say, President Trump is like, I want to clean out the barn of these persistent challenges that America faces to our national security around the world. And our national security is our trade relations, bilateral economic relations, the safety of our Americans that are traveling as tourists, with our military deployed abroad. And I want to get our ally to do more, whether it's in Europe or in the Gulf state, to defend the region in the Persian Gulf and be the first line of defense. So he's making big strategic decisions.
8: 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The Answer.

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0: As we approach America's 250th, join Franklin in praying for our nation every day. 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
2: They split up into like questions that weren't very literate, financially literate, and then questions that were like written by finance professors that were much, much more literate. Or I don't know how they determined questions written with much more financial literacy got much better answers from the AI.
3: Thanks, Dan. 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

0: With SRN News, I'm Jason Weicker. Voters casting ballots in primaries Tuesday, and President Trump's choices have done very well in a number of races. He scored a key victory against a Republican rival, purging Thomas Massie in Kentucky's primary and guiding Ed Gallrain to victory. Russian President Vladimir Putin holding talks in Beijing with Chinese leader Xi Jinping. Those meetings 1 week after President Trump was there. The body overseeing the U.S. brokered ceasefire in Gaza plans to ask the United Nations Security Council to put pressure on Hamas to disarm. World Health Organization very concerned about the spread of a rare type of Ebola in Congo. So far, 134 deaths and more than 500 cases. This is SRN News.
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1: Thanks for being with us. A surprisingly useful trick when booking airfare: you should keep tracking your flight even after you pay. Airfares change fast, as you know, and tools like Google Flights, among others, let you track fares even after you buy your ticket. You can set up free price tracking alerts for your trip dates and route, and Google Flights will email you or send you a push notification when airfares rise or fall. It also tells you if current prices are high, low, or normal. MarketWatch says if the ticket gets cheaper later, some carriers, including American, United, Delta, and Southwest, may give you the difference in the form of a credit. If your flight gets cheaper, try changing your reservation to the exact same flight through the airline's app or website. If the system doesn't automatically issue a voucher for the difference, send a message via live chat or call customer service and ask if you can rebook the same flight and get the difference as a future travel voucher. 8 minutes now in front of the hour on This Morning. Once again, here's Nicole Murray.
2: And now, the three big things you need to know. Number one.
3: Kentucky Congressman Thomas Massie has lost his primary race to President Trump's handpicked candidate Ed Gallrein. Massie accepting the loss.
4: I have called and conceded the race. We've been honorable the whole time, and we're going to stay that way.
3: Meanwhile, NBC News projects that former Atlanta Mayor Keisha Lance Bottoms has won the Democratic primary in Georgia's race for governor.
2: Number two.
3: Authorities say the two teenagers who killed three people at a mosque in San Diego appear to have been radicalized online as police work to determine a motive for the shootings. FBI Special Agent in Charge Mark Remley revealing new details of the attack.
5: In the vehicle they used, we also identified writings and various ideologies outlining religious and racial beliefs of how the world they envisioned should look. These subjects did not discriminate on who they hated.
3: The suspects have been identified as 17-year-old Kane Clark and 18-year-old Caleb Vasquez.
2: Number three.
3: Acting Attorney General Todd Blanche has testified before a Senate committee defending the $1.776 billion being used for the Anti-Weaponization Fund as part of President Trump's settlement with the IRS. Blanche sparring with Delaware Senator Chris Coons.
6: Will you commit to making these reports fully public so Americans know who's getting taxpayer dollars out of the settlement fund? This says they'll be confidential. This is Section 4, Part E of the settlement agreement.
4: The reason why I want to be careful in my answer is because there's obviously laws that exist around privacy.
3: In other news, a New Jersey man has been sentenced to four consecutive life terms without the possibility of parole for killing his brother, sister-in-law, and their two young children in 2018. 59-year-old Paul Canero was also sentenced to an additional 16 years for other arson and theft charges. Seven Chinese executives and four of the largest shipping container manufacturers have been criminally charged in an antitrust case alleging they engaged in illegal price fixing during the pandemic 6 years ago. Federal prosecutors announced the indictment against China International Marine Containers, CSIC Group Containers, and more. Massachusetts officials say Logan International Airport will be offering TSA screening and check-in remotely at an off-site terminal so some passengers can go straight to their gate once at the airport.
1: Yeah, take a bus from the suburbs and get dropped off right at your gate. That's nice.
3: Skip all the lines. Uh-huh. Oh my goodness. Uh-huh. So on board with this.
1: 6 minutes now in front of the hour.
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12: 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This $200 billion investment in chip technology could make today's artificial intelligence chips obsolete. 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

0: and conversations you won't hear anywhere else. Then in the afternoon, stay informed and fired up with Doc Washburn, breaking down the biggest stories of the day and what they mean for you. And all day long, hear from some of the biggest voices in talk radio. CNN's Scott Jennings, Mike Gallagher, and Larry Elder, bringing you sharp insight, lively debate, and the perspective you've been looking for. News, opinion, insight, and the conversations shaping our community. 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
1: That's RN News. I'm Rich Thomason in Washington. President Trump has a lot to celebrate in the outcome of yesterday's primaries in a handful of states. Endorsed candidates fared well, including in Kentucky, where Ed Galrine defeated incumbent Congressman Thomas Massey in the GOP primary. Less than a week after President Trump visited China, Russia's Vladimir Putin is in Beijing for talks with Chinese President Xi. Taiwanese President Lai says that if given the chance, he would tell President Trump that continued purchases of U.S. arms by Taiwan are essential to maintaining peace in the region. More than 17,000 people are under evacuation orders. The wildfire continues, threatening suburban homes in Southern California. Watching Wall Street this morning, the Dow futures are up 75 points. NASDAQ futures ahead 200 points, and the S&P futures are up 25 points. More details at srnnews.com.
2: It's tough watching someone go through a divorce, but what if that someone is your own son or daughter? This is Jim Daly with Focus on the Family. Dr. Robert Boucher offers some good advice for parents with a child headed for divorce. First, if there's a chance the couple will seek counseling or reconciliation, encourage them to do so. Your stable wisdom could help save their marriage. However, if the decision to divorce has already been made, trying to get them to change their minds may only result in more heartache. Dr. Boucher also recommends evaluating your own role as a parent when your child divorces. Think about how you can be a positive influence and a healthy role model as your son or daughter works through the difficulties of child visitation, single parenthood, and so on. Also, it's understandable that you'd take your child's side when it comes to the divorce, but don't take it too far. Blame and bitterness toward their spouse will do nothing to help your child heal and move on. 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It's important that you have firm guidelines in place. 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By finding the right balance between being too involved and not being involved enough, you can help your child weather the aftermath of divorce. For more to help your family thrive, go to FocusOnTheFamily.com. I'm Jim Daly.
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5: It is 33 minutes after the hour in your nation's capital from our flagship WMAL in Washington, D.C. Joining us right now, as he always does at this time, is syndicated columnist extraordinaire, living legend, Cal Thomas. Cal, good morning. Thanks for joining us.
6: 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I guess to be a living legend is better than being a dying legend, right, Larry?
5: 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Listen, so much to talk to you about, unpacking the primary process.

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2: Where the Trump-endorsed candidate Ed Gallrein won. 7 out of 10 Republicans surveyed for a new AP NORC poll approve of the way President Trump is handling his job, getting generally high marks for his conduct on the Iran war and immigration. Wildfires firing up again in Southern California. 17,000 homeowners under evacuation orders as the Sandy Fire burns in the hills above Simi Valley, northwest of Los Angeles. On Wall Street this morning, stock futures pointing to a higher open later on. The Dow futures are up 70 points. NASDAQ futures 192 points higher. More details at srnnews.com.
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3: Breaking news this hour from Town Hall. I'm Rich Thomason. The results are in this morning, and yesterday's primaries provide more evidence that President Trump's endorsement carries a lot of weight among Republican voters. In Kentucky, Ed Gallrine trounced incumbent GOP Congressman Thomas Massie. Gallrine says, time to get to work.
4: Now my focus is on advancing the president's and the party's agenda to put America first and Kentucky always.
3: Massie says he is proud of the campaign he ran and the support he received from young voters.
5: I mean, we stirred up something. There is a yearning in this country for somebody who will vote for principles over party.
3: Warm words exchanged between Russian President Putin and Chinese President Xi as Putin pays a state visit to Beijing. Face of rising energy prices, Britain is backing off some of its sanctions on Russia.
6: For years, the UK's led international efforts to put economic pressure on Russia for its war on Ukraine. Yet last night, the Department for Trade and Business slipped out a formal notice announcing some sanctions were being watered down. Since October, the UK had banned the import of diesel and jet fuel refined from Russian crude oil in third countries. That ban will from today be lifted indefinitely. Some sanctions on the transport of Russian gas were also lifted. Both measures reflect growing concerns about the rising price of fuel following Iran's blockade of the Strait of Hormuz.
3: The BBC's James Landale, head of the World Health Organization, says the risk of the spread of Ebola in Congo and Uganda is high at the national and regional levels, but low at the global level. 51 confirmed cases in Congo so far, almost 600 suspected cases. On Wall Street this morning, the Dow futures 81 points higher, NASDAQ futures up 150 points. More on these stories at townhall.com.
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8: 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Jacksonville police have identified 21-year-old Artavius Dontell Johnson as a suspect in the fatal shooting of a 6-year-old boy in Arkansas on May 17th. Authorities say the child was found shot multiple times in a vehicle after a shots fired call on Highway 161, and Johnson is now considered armed and dangerous. Warrants are being issued, and police say he may be traveling in a white Hyundai Elantra with Arkansas plate BGP35N. The Arkansas Martin Luther King Jr. Commission will host a nonviolence youth summit in Little Rock this week as summer approaches and officials raise concerns about teen violence. The event aims to connect youth with mentors and promote nonviolence principles inspired by Dr. Martin Luther King, including participation from guest speaker Isaac Newton Ferris Jr. I'm Trey Westerberg with your news flash on 101.1 The Answer.
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10: The Boston Red Sox pulled away from the Kansas City Royals yesterday.
9: yesterday as the Red Sox beat Kansas City 7-1. The Royals had just six hits in the loss. Bailey Falter took the loss. He's now 0-1. The Royals are 20-29. Royals will host the Red Sox again tonight at Kauffman Stadium. Michael Wacha looks to turn things around for Kansas City. He's 4-2. Connelly Early will start for Boston. He's 3-2 on the season. The St. Louis Cardinals yesterday, winners in 10 innings. They beat the Pirates 9-6. Cardinals are now 28-19 on the year. Cardinals will host the Pirates again tonight. Michael McGreevy will start for St. Louis. He's 3-2 on the year. 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
10: If things don't change, can you imagine America in 20 years? 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

0: committees and their meeting today to meet in other committees that they're getting things ready. I mean, yesterday was a good day in the Republican Party. It really was. I got to give credit to the people of the party in the six states that had their primaries yesterday. Everybody was surprised that Massey won in or lost in Kentucky. I wasn't. I mean, I want you to think about something. Here is a guy who voted against making the Trump tax cuts permanent. He voted against that. You name something that Trump was standing for, and he voted against it. And, you know, we were talking yesterday, Val, about Massey is a libertarian. I was talking with Ryan Norris that Massey is a libertarian. And if your vote, if the vote that you're casting is not going to do anything, I mean, not going to do anything, this is the reason I left the Libertarian Party. I used to be a libertarian. When Harry Brown was running for president during his career, I voted for Harry Brown. But you know what? It came down to, because what he said made sense at times. I mean, Harry Brown was the guy who made the statement that the government breaks your legs and then show up later and say, hey, I'm going to help you out. I got you a pair of crutches. And that's good. I mean, he was right on there. And that we had all those liberal democratic policies that were coming out of the Clinton White House and things of that nature, that, you know, you'll do this, you'll do that. If you don't do this, if you don't do that, we won't give you this or that. And they weren't funding those mandatory mandates that were saying that states needed to pass. And I was in Indiana at the time, and the state of Indiana, the legislature, said, if you're not going to give us money to take care of these federal mandates that you're passing, then we're not going to send you your gas taxes that you collect at the pump. And now it became a big court battle. And what happened is the money ended up sitting in a, an account, basically building up and gathering interest on it. But the state wasn't sending their money to the federal government, and the federal government capitulated. They said, well, you don't have to do this, you don't have to do that now, you don't have to do this one, and all of these, departments. Now, that's the Libertarian Party that I was for. Because a lot of libertarians were in Indiana at that time. But when you are going to vote against a tax cut that's going to save Americans thousands of dollars each, you know, Americans will go out and work every day, feed their family, pay their bills, buy a house, and all the rest. When you start voting against that type of laws being passed, then you've lost my support. Now, the biggest thing that they lost my support on was they moved away from supporting life. They had no problem for a lot of them for abortion, and because of that, I couldn't support them. I can't support any political party that does not protect the most vulnerable. And that's what was going on. They were out there, and they were not taking care of the unborn and the newly born. I mean, it's gotten to the point now in some states that even if you're born, they'll let you die on a table instead of giving you treatment. So I got real problems with that. Taxes, got a problem with that. I mean, Massey was gonna pass voting against the tax cuts that the president had said he wanted to do, and I got problems with that. He was voting against the Iran war. I got problems with that. I think we should have dealt with Iran a long time ago. I mean, understand where I'm at. I'm a veteran, and I don't want to have to go and fight anybody about anything. I really don't. But I will put myself on the line if I feel like our enemies are, a threat to us. And for people who don't believe Iran wasn't a threat, have you been paying any attention to history at all? Do you not know about the hundreds, if not thousands, of American fighting men and women that have been killed by those dips over there? These people, you might want to complain that the United States gets involved in other people's politics, but yeah, it ain't nothing like what Iran does. I mean, it's not anything close to what Iran does, where Iran goes out and, kidnaps people and holds them hostage and blows up army barracks. And, we have our people that are out there doing bad things during the 70s, the weathermen. I've been real upfront with you that I was a member of the SDS when I was in college at Students for a Democratic Society. I left them after they agreed with what the weathermen were doing when they were blowing up offices in universities and killing. They ended up killing professors and students. And Ayers still walks free. That dude still walks free. He's the original, really the original anarchist in America. That's why I couldn't have supported Obama in any way, shape, or form. He went and did his, told everybody he was going to run for president. He did it at Bill Ayers' apartment or his house. I can't get behind that. Didn't get behind it when it was going down. I'm not going to get behind it when a man is historically corrupted like that. So yesterday was a good day. Massey's gone. The president's people that he wants to get into the Congress all were victorious yesterday. And I think that says a lot. I think it says a whole lot. And you don't think that we're not going to win in the election when it comes up in November? I really think that you're wrong. I think people look out at what's going on in this nation and just shake their heads. I mean, I shake my heads about these teen groups that are, I don't know if they're flash mobs or what, but getting together like it's at Chipotle's in Washington, D.C. Have you seen the video of that? Did you see the video of that, Val? Yeah, I mean, these kids were in there, and they were fighting each other. And they were, they're picking up the chairs, crashing them down on each other's heads, throwing them at each other, just raising unmitigated hell.
1: Where was this?
0: And nobody was doing anything.
1: Where was this at?
0: This was Washington, D.C.
1: Oh, I can imagine that. Kind of like Chicago.
0: These kids, these kids that go run it. Yeah, I got problems with that, what they did in the loop a few months back, where they were running through the downtown loop and threatening everybody, things of that nature. They won't do that in the South. They'll end up getting shot.
1: Yeah.
0: I mean, that's what's going to happen. People are going to end up pulling their guns on them, and rightly so. You should be able to walk down the street and not have to worry about anything, especially somebody attacking you with a knife. I forget what beach it was. I was just looking at a video today, a beach, and the kids were going crazy. And all of a sudden you see them, running all over the place, and you find out that several of the kids pulled knives and were stabbing people. And you can tell when it starts because you can see the kids that ran. I mean, I'm going to tell you, you won't get in trouble if you stay out of areas where trouble's going to happen. That'll help you a lot. Don't get involved in that kind of crap. You hear, they're going to have a big party down on the beach, and all these kids are going to be there. Now, be honest with me. I want you, when you talk to me, I'm just going to talk to kids that are listening right now, that are young, and talk to them and just say, do you think any good can come out of that? Huh? You think it's going to happen? Well, nothing good came out of that at all. And, blood was spilt. I mean, I don't get why, everybody wants to, fight now.
1: I'd rather them fight than shoot each other.
0: Yeah, that's what they really like to do. They like to shoot each other now. I was listening to Pirro the other day there in Washington, D.C., and they went out and picked up kids that were out after the curfew. And I think they said they picked up like almost 300 kids. And amongst the 300 kids, they had like 10% had guns on them.
1: That's crazy.
0: Yeah, it's real crazy.
1: You saw that story about the kid that stole the gun in Austin over the weekend, huh?
0: Yeah. I mean, that's something else that's going on. Parents, you got to get control of your children.
1: Well, my thing is, so it's a long story. Probably need to take a break first, but that one's crazy.
0: Well, how did a kid have, I think they had a gun safe, if I'm not mistaken, and the kid had the combination. If they're minors, I would never give my kid the combination. I don't have it any longer because my kids are all grown, but I used to have a gun safe right there on my table, night table. But all I had to do was put my three fingers on it, and it remembered my fingerprints, and it would come unlocked, and I'd reach in and pull the gun out. I didn't like doing that way, but when you get kids around, you got to do things like that, and I did. And I know I can hear some, well, Dave, tell your child to touch the gun, you're going to beat him. Hey, I tell you what. What if they touch the gun and kill somebody? Well, and I'm not talking about somebody breaking into the house. I'm talking about they shoot themselves or they shoot their brother or sister. That's what I'm talking about. So, yeah, I put my handguns and my long guns in different places. Now, I can reach my semi-automatic 12-gauge. I can reach that very easily. By the time you get in my house and by the time I go to bed at night, I close the door, I lock the door. It's my last place of defense. And if you're trying to break my door down, you're not there to do anything good. So I'm going to arm myself. And I'm going to get behind my bed, which is on the other side of the room, and try to, give myself some cover. And I'm going to yell and tell you I got a shotgun. Now, if you want to bust down my door and try to do something to me, What happens next is on you at that problem, at that point. But I'll protect me, and I'll protect my family, and I'll protect my house. All right. I'm riled up today. I really am. And we're going to talk about several different things today here on the show. But, again, getting an endorsement from Trump now and in the primaries is really the gold standard. So the party is solidly behind him and solidly behind a lot of the things that he wants to do. Now we got to get them in Congress to know that if they don't support the president, the next time they come up for reelection, we're not going to be there to vote for them. 22 after 7, a break, and then back with you. It's the Dave Elswick Show, 101.1 The Answer.
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7: 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The news never stops, and neither does your schedule. That's why we're here, keeping you up to date with all the biggest stories of the day. We're 101.1 The Answer, where Little Rock comes to talk. 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
0: Hey, I'm back with you here on the Dave Elswick Show. I've got several stories here dealing with this Massey defeat, and I wanted to talk about it. I think it's something that we really need to spend a little bit of time and talk about here on the show today. Let me get the rundown on that. Let me get to that that story. I had to do it here. There. It's gonna, no, that's not the right one, Dave. Go to the right spot. Here we go.
1: I'm going to pull one up on.
0: I've got so many apps on my phone to find what I want. Sometimes is difficult. There we go. Now I think I got it. Yep, there it is.
1: Mr. All Arrogant, right. Is what I call him.
0: Okay, so I think of all the races yesterday, everybody was watching that is kind of a, you know, a political, you know, deadhead, was watching Massey race because he's well liked in Kentucky, and then he lost last night. Massey's been a thorn in Trump's side. You know that. I know that. And he's a fringe character in the GOP, flirting with anti-Israel. Yeah, he's anti-Israel. He's anti-Semitic as well. And because of that, I can't support him either. But Trump had endorsed Ed Gallarin, a former Navy SEAL with decades of service in the armed forces. Gallarin defeated Massey by a sizable 9.4%. That's not a small number. That's a huge number that he got beat by. That's according to the Wall Street Journal. Trump wanted Massey, a seven-term lawmaker. Here's the other thing that you gotta think about. Massey was always voting against, like, the tax cuts and all of that, and was talking about it's not for the government to do that, not for government to do this, but yet he was running for his seventh term or 14th year of taking your money in a paycheck up in Washington, D.C. The Wall Street Journal reporting said Trump wanted him gone, a seven-term lawmaker, after a series of high-profile run-ins. Massey was one of only two House GOP no votes on Trump's tax bill last year. He further annoyed the president by successfully pushing, you know, the release of the Jeffrey Epstein files, an effort that Trump called a Democratic-led hoax. And, you know, there's a lot of stuff that a lot of people said, well, look at this, look at this. Most of that was under, you know, grand jury. You can say anything, true or false, during a grand jury. And, you know, I'm one of those people who does believe in that you're innocent until proven guilty. An effort that Trump called a Democratic-led hoax. Massey and Gallarin faced off in an exhausting campaign that set a record for the most expensive House race ever. This is concerning here in America, talking about, you know, money, featuring regular insults directed at Massey from the president and increasingly ugly ads from rival outside groups aimed at both candidates. And also reported by the Wall Street Journal. Anti-Semite till the end, Massey said, I would have come out sooner, but I had to call my opponent and concede, and it took a while to find Ed Gallarin in Tel Aviv. He was in Kentucky.

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3: Yeah, I'm glad they did. Massey needed to go. He really did.
2: $32 million.
3: We gotta get to the opinion from our friend
2: Bill O'Reilly. Yep.
3: Bill O'Reilly. So let's do that.
4: Number of Arab countries in the Gulf requested the delay, and to be respectful, the president granted it. Now, the reason I knew President Trump was ramping up the military option is the arrogance of the Iranian theocracy. Tehran well understands Mr. Trump cannot back down on the nuke situation, or he'll look weak in the eyes of the world. Nevertheless, the mullahs will not negotiate seriously. So what's left? Yes, there are millions of people who don't care about Iran's uranium enrichment program. To them, terrorism is simply a word, not a reality. But Mr. Trump has an obligation to protect Americans, even those who do accept evil and look away. I call them the look away crew. So the conflict drags on. As it stands now, Mr. Trump has given yet another deadline to Iran this coming weekend. 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

0: All right, back with you here on the Dave Elswick Show. Yeah, Val and I were just talking between us. You couldn't hear it. But we're starting. There's some things happening now. And I was worried about this when I worked as hard as I did to get the grassroots involved with the Republican Party. And that's the Republican Party, you know, not allowing the grassroots to really get involved. They would do everything they could. And we've seen that happen over the last couple of years now, how they try to poison the grassroots at every turn. But they're doing things using hiding behind legal things. And, you know, we as Republicans, we hated it when the Democrats did that. Well, you want to know something? I hate it when Republicans do it, too. I don't like it. I don't like it at all. And I really don't like it when I feel like people are trying to do things and it is in direct opposition to the principles that I uphold to. So the only reason it hasn't gotten worse is because the grassroots has been involved and they're calling them out all the time about that stuff. So, you know, pox on both their houses at that point, you know, to be honest with you. Anyway, it's 7:37. We argue here on the show. No, we don't discuss. We argue at times because there's some things that are worth arguing about. And those are principles of the country that we cannot allow to be lied about and people to have to be told falsehoods and told that it's true. I will tell you that, is her first name pronounced Ketanji? Is that right? Yeah. What is it?
1: Ketanji.
0: Ketanji, okay. Brown Jackson, who is the newest Supreme Court member. This woman is a nut job. She is really, really one of the radical left. And we'll talk about it a little later in the show. I'll be getting into talking about her. But she and Alito have been crossing swords big time here last few weeks. A lady, I came across this piece of video, and I sent it to Val to take a look at. Because I listen to people like, you know, Pocahontas and AOC and others, you know, attack capitalism. I see people on the Republican side letting socialistic thought and principles not take over, but get a foothold in our party. And that worries me. So I'm always, I mean, yesterday is the 2 hours that Ryan and I were talking about economics here on the Dave Elswick Show. I think you know that I'm all about, you know, free markets. And I do, when I say free market, I mean real free markets. I'm not talking about free markets that big companies control. I'm not talking about corporatism. I'm not talking about that. I'm talking about real capitalism, that you let the market decide if a product is going to succeed or it's going to fail. And, I mean, I understand there's been movement in the law over the last couple hundred years where we who are supposed to be defending capitalism give people all kinds of benefits. I mean, I'm not a big Ma Bell supporter. Of course, Ma Bell is not what it used to be. It was broken up by the court system. But it seems to me if I come up with a product, and let's say it's a landmark product. I mean, whether you like him or you hate him, Gates comes up with Microsoft, and he's got an operating system, and he says, okay, now I'm going to make computers as well, but I'm going to put my operating system in those computers. I think he has every right to do that. When the phone was being developed here in the United States, they forced the people who had come up with the whole idea of, you know, being able to communicate over phones, over the wires, that they had to share all the wires that they had paid for to their competition. They had to give the competition the use of their wires. They owned the wires. They had installed the wires. They had come up with the technology for the wires, et cetera, et cetera, but were forced to give that to their competition. I don't see that as competition. I think that if you're the person who thought it up, you're the person to put the money behind it to get it going, to install it and all the rest, you should reap the rewards of that. Not other people. You're being told that you have to sell, share your technology. But anyway, that's a whole nother bailiwick. It's not where I want to go today, basically. Anyway, I want you to listen to this lady, because people tell you that capitalism keeps the man down. Capitalism loves poverty and all the rest. And I'm going to tell you right now, that's just a bunch of crap. Now, will a company go somewhere where they can find workers at a cheaper price? And the answer to that is yes, because labor is the most costly part of any business that you'll talk to people about. So I don't even know what this lady's name is. Did it publish what her name was? It didn't, did they? I just was taken by this. This lady had it down. She explained it for a fifth grader. Fifth grader could understand this. Here you go. Take a listen to this.
1: My rant is that capitalism is the greatest evil in the world. Like the people that are like,
2: capitalism is hands down the best economic system humans have ever created. The alternatives are catastrophic failures, and living in America under it makes you one of the luckiest humans to ever have walked the face of the earth. Capitalism is voluntary trade. You create something that people are willing to pay for, like a phone, a coffee, or life-saving medication. There's no central planner deciding who's allowed to create what and what companies are allowed to get ahead, and that's awesome. Capitalism is the only system that does this. It's also moral. It's about finding ways to serve other people. I'm going to use my talents and God-given gifts to create something that other people want. Then I will buy from others what I'm not good at creating on my own. Socialism says the opposite. It says your time and your output belong to the society or the collective or the government. And that's not fairness. That's greed and theft. Capitalism rocks because hundreds of millions of people were lifted out of poverty in our generation alone because of it. And America, capitalism has allowed her to be generous. We give the most. Americans donate $590 billion to charity every year. Your $5 oat milk matcha, your antibiotics, your Uber, cheap flights, the iPhone, in which you hear people complaining about late-stage capitalism from, that has better technology than NASA used to land on the moon. That's all capitalism. And the alternatives suck. Socialism ruined Venezuela. It was the richest country in South America, and then after Chavez's social experiment, it became a bankrupt humanitarian disaster. Same with the USSR, Cuba, and North Korea. And the myth about democratic socialism working in Nordic countries has also been busted. Denmark, Sweden, and Norway are capitalist. In Sweden, now more than half of primary healthcare companies are privately owned. Public high schools are privately owned. Taxes are being slashed. Welfare has dramatically fallen. And they are creating and innovating more than France, Germany, the Netherlands, and Spain combined. Capitalism works everywhere it's tried. America, you are stupid blessed. She leads the planet in life-saving drugs, food abundance, and upward mobility for anybody willing to work. This Chinese immigrant escaped communism and is now a millionaire whose ideal day consists of coffee, supermarkets, and Pilates. So if she really thinks that capitalism is oppressing Americans, I suggest she make her Netflix show free to all and relinquish her home and extra finances for the oppressed. Nobody is stopping her from donating all of her money. This is an insulting conversation. I cannot believe so many people are hating on capitalism that has lifted billions out of poverty. What? It is the best system we've got, and no, democratic socialism does not work. Capitalism plus America's freedoms gave ordinary people a chance. It continues to give ordinary people a chance every single day. That's why so many try to come here and live out the American dream. If you don't like it, you can leave. Why these Hollywood stars feel the need to ever open their mouths outside of the studio, I don't know.
3: I feel the same
0: way. I mean, that's really on. I mean, she hit it out of the ballpark. I mean, if you look at what capitalism has done, there is no fighting against it. And people who tell me, look at me, and say, well, Dave, you're a Christian. You can't believe in capitalism. Bull. It's like she said, she made a great argument. It's a moral way of doing things.
3: Yeah.
0: To allow people to make their decisions on what they want to do in life. And what kind of, talents that they want to develop in their life and things of that nature, that is capitalism and that is moral.
3: Yeah, one of my friends yesterday posted this post about, we cannot have sustainable energy because it threatens the oil industry. We cannot have health care because it threatens insurance. We cannot have peace because it threatens the weapons industry. Capitalism built a system where doing the right thing is treated like bad business. And I was like, capitalism isn't the problem here. Greed and lobbyist-controlled influence are. You can absolutely have a balance with capitalism. You have free markets can create innovation, opportunity,
0: yeah, real,
3: competition,
0: real capitalism.
3: Growth. The problem starts when these corporations, they stop competing fairly.
0: Yep.
3: And they start buying influence,
0: yep,
3: and to protect their profits at all costs. And lobbyists push these policies that benefit industries over people. And that's, you know, people act like the only choices are unchecked corporate greed or full government control. You know, I said, don't buy that. That's nonsense. There's a middle ground where business succeeds, innovation thrives, and ethical guardrails still exist. But those companies are ran by people who care about people, not profit.
0: You know, if you read history, you know, they'll say that Rockefeller, and he's the man who literally brought oil to the United States.
3: Mm-hmm.
0: I mean, he really did. He built pipelines. He was carrying it in rail cars. He was doing everything he could to expand his market. He said that he didn't get involved with the government until the government got involved in his business. And it's true. It's absolutely true.
3: I just hate that people spread this nonsense. Like, it's not even, like, don't even listen to it. Like, there's a balance.
0: Well, they don't want to, they don't know anything about history. That's the key.
3: Right, right. That's true.
0: And they never.
3: But these are young people.
0: And they hear from people, well, this person believes this. And I'm going to say 80% of the time that's false. They don't believe
3: right.
0: it.
3: Right. They're just spewing nonsense because yep. they believe that they're cool trending cool trending communism and socialism is woo trending. I'm trendy.
0: Yeah.
3: Like, that's the thing. That's just nonsense. They don't understand economics. If you don't understand economics, then of course you believe that.
0: You can complain all you want about my generation. I'll listen to you, but I will tell you this, all right? Our generation did not, the baby boomers, for the most part, did not give up on America.
3: Mm-mm.
0: We didn't give up on America. We wanted some changes, but we didn't give up on this great country that we live in today. A lot of the problems that we had was people, they said they believed in capitalism, and they really didn't. You know, they didn't believe in it. They said they believed in freedom, and they really didn't. Or there were people on the other side that were in my generation that believed that they believed in freedom, but it wasn't freedom. It was what in the days of when these things were being really talked about, they would have called license. License is where you do anything you want to do because it's your life, without any kind of thought about what kind of effect it can have on others. Look, I'll give you all the freedom that you want. Buy the house next to me, live in that house. But if you let it go to crap, and it starts dragging down the property value of my house, I'm going to take you to court. You know, mm-hmm. you take a car, and you pull all the wheels off of it and put it up on cinder blocks, that ain't going to happen in my neighborhood. Just not going to happen. I mean, freedom does not mean that you have the freedom to do anything. That's not what it means. And that's not the definition of it. Freedom is being able to do what you want to do without affecting other people. You mean your freedom, as the old saying goes, ends at the end of my nose. You know, ends at where your fist ends and where my nose begins. If you're taking what you're doing and you're punching me about the face, that's not freedom. That's anarchy. I don't want anarchy. I don't want anything to do with anarchists who believe that you don't need any government whatsoever. That's foolish thinking as well. I think the Founding Fathers hit a pretty happy medium about all of this. And they gave us the ability to go into our Constitution, and if there was something that needed to be changed, and they knew that slavery needed to be changed, but they couldn't get it started, couldn't get this country started, unless slavery was allowed in the South, because they had built their businesses on something that was immoral. Owning people, as far as I'm concerned, is immoral. But there's things that you do that, if let's say you are a slave, you don't treat that evil with more evil, and become more evil than the people that instituted slavery. I mean, I cannot stand John Roberts, the Chief Justice. I mean, he blew getting rid of Obamacare. He blew it up. He rewrote it and said that it wasn't a tax. It's a tax. Everybody knows it's a tax. But it stayed around because of him. However, he said something just recently that is truthful. You cannot get rid of discrimination by discriminating. I mean, did you hear this whole thing about I got to take a break. I got a lot to talk about today. I really do. I got a lot to talk about. Stick around if what you're hearing, you're liking what you're hearing. Now, if you don't like it, listen to it too, because it's the truth. It really is. It's the truth that we're talking about today. 6 minutes until 8 o'clock. If you got to be at work at 8, step on it. It's the Dave Ellswick Show.
4: This is Seth Liebson for townhall.com. Numerous media outlets had a difficult time with the Rededicate 250 celebration the White House sponsored this past Sunday. One major paper reported, quote, "Until Trump's second term in office, it had been virtually unheard of in modern times for U.S. government officials to publicly tie the nation to a specific set of religious beliefs. Trump's cabinet members have changed that norm." Close quote. Boy, that phrase, "in modern times," is doing a lot of work here. Calls to prayer and Thanksgiving may be new to the old media staffed by too many young, but they'd raise no eyebrows from those who actually founded the country, like John Adams, who wrote, quote, "The general principles on which the fathers achieved independence were the general principles of Christianity," close quote. We can go on and on with such language, from John Adams to John Kennedy, never mind FDR's D-Day prayer, the largest public prayer in history up to that point. Just now, this country could use exactly what the White House sponsored and a lot less of what the mainstream media is offering.
5: 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This is 101.1, The Answer, where Little Rock comes to talk. Start your morning with the voice you know and trust, Dave Elswick. 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And all day long, hear from some of the biggest voices in talk radio. CNN's Scott Jennings, Mike Gallagher, and Larry Elder, bringing you sharp insight, lively debate, and the perspective you've been looking for. News, opinion, insight, and the conversations shaping our community. 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Scott Jennings thinks Iran is oblivious.
6: According to Iranian state TV, they want three things: U.S. war reparations, recognition of its sovereignty over the Strait of Hormuz, and an end to American sanctions. 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
5: 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If things don't change, can you imagine America in 20 years? Scary thought, isn't it? The good news is we have the power to take our nation back. 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
0: We're almost done with the first hour here. All right, so I'm not going to start another thought until we get back from the news at top of the hour, which is coming up in about 2 minutes. So let's get ready for the news. Then we'll come back, and we got a lot of things to talk about. And at 9 o'clock, the farmers market folks are coming on here in Pulaski County. I love the farmers market. I love that farmers come and put their grown tomatoes out at the, where I can buy them and maybe buy a head of lettuce or whatever. I got two favorite sandwiches. First one is grilled cheese. I love grilled cheese. I could almost eat a grilled cheese sandwich every day. When it starts getting a little bit chilly out, I like grilled cheese and tomato soup for lunch. I typically go home, and that's what I have, and I like it. Campbell's loves me, and Velveeta cheese and all the other fake cheeses out there love me too, all right, because I buy them. The other thing.
3: Lots of cheese in the tomato soup.
0: Yeah, I like that too.
3: I've been using the box of tomato soup.
0: Yeah.
3: And I use that, and it's got little bitty chunks of tomato. I don't like tomatoes. I don't like stewed tomatoes, but the little chunks are good. And yeah, then I like Gouda and provolone.
0: Here's the big thing. The other soup that I want to get this in before I get to the break, because I told them there's two sandwiches I like. Now, I like, grilled cheese. The other one is a BLT.
3: Oh, yeah. I want one of those today.
0: I'm big. That's why I go to the farmer's market during the summers to buy big old beef steak.
3: Oh, tomatoes. Yeah, the hot tomato hot house.
0: All right, we'll take it, and we'll take a break. We got the news coming up next.
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8: Breaking news this hour from Town Hall. I'm Rich Thomason. President Trump must be whistling a happy tune this morning. The candidates he endorsed in yesterday's primaries did quite well. In Georgia, there will be a runoff between Republican gubernatorial candidate Rick Jackson.
9: As governor, I'll be like Trump, but with a southern tongue.
8: And current Lieutenant Governor Burt Jones.
10: I could not leave this stage without thanking President Donald J. Trump for his undivided treachery. He didn't just endorse me once, not twice, not three times, even a fourth time. I was so honored to have that.
8: And the winner of the GOP gubernatorial runoff will face former Atlanta Mayor Democrat Keisha Lance Bottoms in the general election, perhaps the highest profile contest, a GOP House race in Kentucky. That's where the Trump-endorsed candidate Ed Gelrein beat incumbent Republican Congressman Thomas Massie. There's a desperate struggle against wildfires raging in Southern California. 750 firefighters battling the Sandy Fire. It's burning in the hills above Simi Valley, northwest of L.A.
11: Firefighters were challenged initially by rapid fire growth in windy conditions. Sadly, we did have one home that we've confirmed has been destroyed. And while that is only one home, it is the home that belonged to the family that lived here for many years, and a tragic loss for that family.
8: Andrew Dowd with the Ventura County Fire Department. Thousands of homeowners are under evacuation orders. Crews are also fighting a 23-square-mile blaze on Santa Rosa Island. It's off the Southern California coast. Lithuanian officials accuse Russia of hijacking and redirecting Ukrainian drones into its airspace to sow chaos and distract from Ukraine's military successes. On Wall Street, ahead of the opening bell, Dow futures 168 points higher, NASDAQ futures up 202 points. More on these stories at townhall.com.
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14: 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The Arkansas Martin Luther King Jr. Commission will host a nonviolence youth summit in Little Rock this week as summer approaches and officials raise concerns about teen violence. The event aims to connect youth with mentors and promote nonviolence principles inspired by Dr. Martin Luther King, including participation from guest speaker Isaac Newton Ferris Jr. Jacksonville police have identified 21-year-old Artavius Dontell Johnson as a suspect in the fatal shooting of a 6-year-old boy in Arkansas on May 17th. Authorities say the child was found shot multiple times in a vehicle after a shots fired call on Highway 161, and Johnson is now considered armed and dangerous. Warrants are being issued, and police say he may be traveling in a white Hyundai Elantra with Arkansas plate BGP35N. I'm Trey Westerberg with your news flash on 101.1 The Answer.
15: With your sports flash, I'm John Thayer on 101.1 The Answer. The Arkansas softball team is at home this weekend as they host Duke in a super regional. Game number one is set for Friday afternoon with game two on Saturday evening. If necessary, game three is Sunday. Central Arkansas baseball team opened up the conference tournament yesterday with a victory as they defeated Stetson 6-4. Central Arkansas advances to today to take on Florida Gulf Coast this evening. The Arkansas Razorbacks are set to play today in round two of the SEC tournament. Arkansas will take on Tennessee after the Volunteers yesterday got by South Carolina 11-6. 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
5: 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The Answer.

0: All right, 8:06 here on the Dave Ellswick Show. Glad that you came along with us today. We didn't have the congressman on today because they're busy with their committees.
1: There's appropriations, and French has a...
0: Yeah, they're marking up legislation.
1: And well, French has a housing bill that he's working on.
0: Okay.
1: Getting passed today.
0: He'll be back with us next week, and we'll talk to him again next week, and we'll talk to Westerman. They might be in the area. We'll see. I'll see if we need to give them a quick jab.
1: Not yet. They don't leave until
0: Friday, is it?
1: Yeah, I think.
0: Okay.
1: Yeah.
0: So they'll be here next week in Arkansas for their summer recess, basically, because while they're campaigning, they give them time to get out and campaign. Mm-hmm. So we'll see. I'll see if they won't come into the station and sit down. Maybe they'll spend the hour with us, and we can. And one of my favorite times that I've had here in the studio with them is having both of them together in the studio at the same time. It's really interesting to listen to them talk together. I call it the French and the Westerman tour, because it's really good. They do this every once in a while. They go out into Arkansas and travel around, and they go to lunches and stuff, and they appear together, and they talk about what they're doing in their specific general things, and then they talk specifically things that they're trying to move through legislation, and it's always interesting to hear them talk. But then again, I am a political geek. I'm one of the people that admits that. And I've been a political geek for a long time. I the first time that I knew I was a political geek was when I was in junior high. And I was in eighth grade. And the Democratic women, And it wasn't a group of women who belonged to the Democratic Party. It was when people used the word democracy, and they meant democracy, and they meant this country, although that was a misnomer to say it that way. We're a republic. We're not a democracy. Thank God we're not a democracy. And anyway, I got into one of those essay writing contests about the military and freedom, and what had the military done to make sure that America stayed free? And I wrote an essay. I won it. There were about 40 different essays that went to them, and it was from all over Lake County, where I lived up in the northwest corner of Indiana. And man, I was going crazy, all right, because I won that, and you got a $25 savings bond. I was already a capitalist, all right, so I was all about winning money. And, of course, the savings bond wasn't going to be, fully worth $25 for about 15 years. I didn't realize at the time that you had to wait for it to mature, as they like to say. But that's the first thing that I won. And who was it asking me? I think it was Thomas here at the station asking me why I had gotten into women's fast pitch softball. And when I was in the early part of my career, and this was back in the late 80s, I was working at a radio station, and I used to do boys baseball during their season, and I started going to the girls' fast pitch games, and they had good turnouts for people who were interested in it. And I thought to myself, Dave, you need to go out and see if there's some advertisers that would get behind girls fast pitch softball. And there were a lot of them, And so I ended up doing I did a full season of several different high schools during their baseball season, and I did a full season for several different high schools about their fast pitch softball teams, and had a great time. The girls were just as competitive as the guys were. Now, this is when they were out taking care of, bringing women's sports were really starting here in the country. And it's so disappointing to see what they've done to women's sports now. I mean, this thing out in California that happened over the weekend about the boy, and he's a boy. He's not a girl. He's a boy. All right, please quit saying he's a girl. He's not a girl. He's a boy. You are not what you think you are. All right, that's as far as that. I mean, you can't make yourself a monkey. You can't make yourself a Maserati. You can't make yourself if you're like Kevin Hart and you're just barely 5 foot tall. You can't make yourself 7 foot tall and be an NBA star. It just doesn't work that way. It's called biology. And so they let this boy compete against the women. And he won the state long jump. He won the state high jump. And I forget what was, I think the hop skip jump was the other one, triple jump, that he won too. Now here's how, this is the way politicians deal with things in California. They made the podium that if the boy won, then the girl who finished, had the best time or the best length or whatever, in what she was competing in, she was called the co-champion. So they and the boy was called the co-champion. They were both, it's almost like, a participation trophy thing where, okay, you played, you deserve a trophy, so here, take a trophy. The boy was given, he had the best time overall. Then the folks in California, the politicians said, then the best time, the number one time of the girl athlete is also a champion. Now, isn't this saying, tell me if I'm not right here, Val, that they're saying that the boy's a boy and the girl's a girl? That's what they're saying. But they refuse to say it, and they make them co-champions. Stupid, absolutely ignorant.
1: Yeah, there's no co-champions. There's there's girls.
0: Yeah, but if you're saying, okay, so the boy wins, and we're going to give him a medal for that, and then the girl, she competes and beats all the other girls, and she's got the best time. Well, she's the co-champion too.
1: No, she's the winner.
0: That means both. Well, but the bottom line is both of them. They're. What they're saying is that, yes, he's a boy. And yes, she's a girl.
1: Well, yeah, you're making a distinction about it. I mean, yeah. And here's the thing. Why do West girls have to pay the price for this?
0: I agree.
1: Why is it always the girls that have to pay for this? Nonsense.
0: I fought. Well, I'll tell you why. Because the women of this country won't fight for
1: them. Oh, I fought for it.
0: A lot of them don't, though.
1: I know.
0: A lot of people don't.
1: I know. Instead, they call me and tell me they're going to cut my throat.
0: Yeah, you gotta fight about this.
1: Which I don't understand it, because liberals used to be pro woman. You know what I mean? They used to be like so. When I was a little liberal,
0: well, when you talk to them, they'll tell you they still are.
1: Yeah, but they're not, because if you're for a male taking the role of a woman and a female
0: taking their place,
1: erasing the word woman off of a tampon box,
0: yeah.
1: Like. It's insanity. Like the trans people literally want to erase women so they can have all the men. That's why I refuse to let a trans person or anything cut my hair. Because if they're a hairstyle, I'm not going to do it, because they're jealous of us. They are. They know they'll never be a woman. And I don't care what you say. Trans people want to be a woman. And I know that you cannot become a woman. Your DNA is still there lurking around.
0: I J.K. Rowling, she's way more liberal than I am. But I quote her all the time.
1: But they hate her too. Yeah.
0: Oh, yeah. Oh, ho, ho. Mm-hmm.
1: They hate trans people that say that they're not women.
0: Listen to what stupid. He says. Yeah. Listen to what J.K. Rowling says. That a woman is more than wearing a costume.
1: It is.
0: I love that. That cuts right through BS.
1: You can put lipstick on a pig, but it's still a pig.
0: It's still a pig. That's exactly right. You know, that's from our ancestors. They had that figured out a long time ago. You know, you can put lipstick on a pig, but it's still a pig.
1: It's disgusting.
0: Well, anyway, that's what they did. They put this guy up on the podium, and the girl stood was put next to him. Now, if I were the girl, I wouldn't have got on the podium. I would have refused. That's what a lot of young women are doing now. They refuse to share the podium with a boy. And, you know, I have all the respect in the world for Riley Gaines about how she has taken this issue on and has stood in front of crowds and told people that girls are girls and boys are boys. And, you know, Lou Reed sang about it, and he was as screwed up then as he went on and you know, take a walk on the wild side. Because when you listen to that song, the song is about, you know, about dudes that are dressing up like women.
1: Dude looks like a lady, like Aerosmith had it pegged, didn't he?
0: That song got a lot of political pushback by Democrats.
1: Yeah.
0: But it's the truth. I mean, when a woman is standing, a quote, woman is standing next to you in an elevator and she's got a really big Adam's apple. There's a reason why they call it an Adam's apple. All right.
1: Yep.
0: I'm just saying.
1: It's not a Ann's apple.
0: That's right.
1: Because Ann don't have one.
0: They don't call it an Eve apple. Okay. It's an Adam's apple.
1: Eve doesn't have one.
0: It's an Adam's apple. That's exactly right. So anyway, man, we could do 4 hours just on this, and I'm not going to. But the Democrats have given up a lot of things. I mean, look, they're not the party of women anymore that they like to say they were back in the day. It's not what they were. The whole thing about women's rights for them wasn't the glass ceiling. That wasn't the big one. The big one was about abortion, and you know, the woman able to say I've got autonomy over my body, which means that I can kill an unborn child. I always ask about the child, and they say, well, the child is a symbol, a symbiote. If it wasn't for the mother, it wouldn't live. Well, let's not go there, because I can take you to places and show you that there's some people that if there's people that don't believe that that women are people, all right, and they can get rid of them. The people who tell me, you know, that you did good things. You this person would have been born into poverty, and then I say, well, okay, let's get our guns and go down on the poor side of town and shoot everybody. Because they don't want to live in poverty. We'll just kill them all. All right, that's what you do with unborn children. Let's just do it with adults as well. All right, anyway, it's 8:20. I got to get a break in. When we come back, Alan Dershowitz has been considered to be one of the great liberals of our time. And a lot of you are familiar with a lot of the things that he worked on when he was a practicing lawyer and what he's written and things of that nature. He announced that he's no longer a Democrat. And I'm going to play back for you an audio clip of him talking about why he is not a Democrat any longer. 8:21, it's the Dave Elswick Show. Don't forget Farmers Market. People coming up in the next hour live. Are they coming in the studio? They're going to be here in the studio. Better bring me some tomatoes. No, I'm just kidding. They'll be coming and talking about, you know, where they're going to be at and when they're going to open the whole nine yards. So that's coming up at 9 o'clock here on the Dave Elswick Show.
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0: I almost got my last bite of donut down before you came back. It always works out that way. I try to grab a bite of a donut because I didn't have time to whip up some eggs or something for myself this morning. So I had to eat a fat nut this morning. It was in the break room. And I don't know. I think those donuts have been sitting there like for 2 days. I mean, I took a bite of it, and it wasn't soft. It was kind of crunchy. I'm just saying. Anyway, had a donut. All right, so we were talking about Dershowitz. Good to have you back here to the Dave Elswick Show, by the way. 24 minutes after 8. Alan Dershowitz says he's not a Democrat anymore. Let's find out why. Here it is. It's in his voice. It's not AI. And this is what he believes now.
1: Whoops. Hang on. I'm working on it. I'm sorry. Hang on a second, y'all. Dave, you blindsided me.
0: You don't. You're.
1: Here we go. I got to wait for the ads to go. No, sorry, please. Y'all. I think I thought this was a very enlightening interview, considering that he's been a Democrat for over 60 years.
0: Yep. Yeah. As long as I can remember, he's always been a Democrat. And there were times that, you know, you sit down and have discussions about his choices and his what he believed as far as the law went and things of that nature. And I very seldom ever agreed with him. But now it's changed. It really has. It's changed a lot.
1: I'm trying to pull. Sorry. Of course, it's loading slowly now.
3: Yeah.
1: Okay.
0: Here. Ready now?
1: Hey, just a second. I'm sorry, y'all. Okay.
0: We're ready now?
1: I think so. But all right. It's not playing. Here we go. Discipline isn't something. These commercials kill me.
3: Okay.
1: Oh, sorry.
0: Yeah, more commercials. How many commercials did they play?
1: So this is on the national desk. Hang on just a second, y'all.
0: Was this on Fox?
1: No, it was on the national desk.
0: Oh, okay. Which network is that?
1: I'm not sure. I'll have to look at that.
0: Okay. Let's go ahead.
1: Yep, here we go.
0: All right.
4: After decades as a powerful voice.
1: Okay, I'm not sure what's going on now. I'm having issues.
0: Okay, we're going to take a break. Not take a break, but we're going to get this for you, I promise.
4: Harvard Law School and New York Times bestselling author with his latest book out now, Could President Trump Constitutionally Serve a Third Term? Alan Dershowitz. Thank you, sir, for joining us. We appreciate it. And what a title for a book. So what's the short answer here? Could he?
12: Yes, he's not elected to it. If he becomes vice president and then accedes to the presidency, or if there's a tie in the Electoral College, there are about seven ways that he could serve as president. The framers of the Constitution had an opportunity to write in the 22nd Amendment that he couldn't serve, but they rejected that. They said, no, we're not going to use the term serve. We'll just use the term elected. So he could constitutionally serve a third term. Will he run for a third term? Unlikely.
4: And there's seven different ways he could become the president again, as outlined in your book there. And it comes at a time when you yourself are making a major political shift after nearly 70 years as a Democrat. Why are you changing now?
12: I'm not changing. The Democrats changed. As Ronald Reagan said, I didn't leave the Democratic Party. They left me. My party was the party of, you know, Bill Clinton and Ted Kennedy and Franklin Delano Roosevelt and Lyndon Johnson, not the party of AOC and Liz Warren and the various anti-Israel and anti-Semitic leaders of the Democratic Party who vote to deny aid to Israel and who won't stand up to the growing anti-Semitism around the world and won't stand up to the threat that Iran poses to America, to America's allies, and around the world. This is a Democratic Party that is losing the force that America has built up over many years. And I'm embarrassed to have been a member so long. The two questions I'm asked all the time are, one, why did you leave after so many years? And the second question is, what took you so long? I first just left the Democratic Party about a year ago, and I became an independent. And then I realized that in order for the Democratic Party not to take over the House and the Senate in the midterm elections and the presidency in 2 years, I had to become a Republican and work hard to defeat the current leaders of the Democratic Party, who would help destroy America, who would make America weak in the face of enmity around the world. So I'm going to work very hard to see the Republicans maintain control of the House and the Senate in the midterms and the presidency in 2 years.
4: What changed in the Democratic Party? How did it get to this point?
12: Well, they became very radical. They became a party of students and faculty members.
0: All right. Remember, hold that right there.
1: Yep.
0: All right, hold that right there, and we'll pick it up after the news, which is right now.
13: With SRN News, I'm Rich Thomason in Washington. President Trump has a lot to celebrate in the outcome of yesterday's primaries in a handful of states. Trump-endorsed candidates did well, including in Kentucky, where Ed Gallrine defeated incumbent Congressman Thomas Massie in the GOP primary. Less than

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9: The news never stops, and neither does your schedule. That's why we're here, keeping you up to date with all the biggest stories of the day. We're 101.1, The Answer, where Little Rock comes to talk. Dave Elswick is the conservative voice of Arkansas, and he's back. 101.1, The Answer.
10: All right, back with you. We are listening to this interview with Alan Dershowitz, who is a constitutional lawyer who has been a liberal his whole life, I mean, and a Democrat. And he got to hear just a couple of years ago that he started saying, like Ronald Reagan said, because Reagan was a Democrat before he became a Republican. And
11: so wasn't I? I'm not a Republican. But.
10: And he said he made the statement at that time that you know, I didn't leave the Democratic Party. The Democratic Party left me. Well, Dershowitz is already in this interview, said the exact same thing. Mm-hmm. Now, let's hear the rest of the interview, and he goes into how the party of the Democrats has become a bunch of radicalized crackpots. Here you go.
12: What changed in the Democratic Party? How did they get to this point?
13: Of students and faculty members. Remember, who led the Nazis in 1930? The students at various universities in Berlin and Munich. Who led the communists under Stalin? University students. Who led Castro? University students. Pol Pot. So I think that the Democratic Party has become the party of radical students, and American universities are becoming propaganda mills, and the Democratic Party is becoming a radical left-wing party which veers on anti-Americanism. You watch CNN, and you see the joy that their commentators get in saying, ah, America's losing to Iran, America's in a recession. They get such joy out of demeaning America. That's CNN, that's the

0: York Times, and I'm not on that side of the political spectrum. I'm on the side of a strong America, an America who stands up for its allies. And that's now the Republican Party.
1: And you've taught at Harvard ever since October 7th. We've seen anti-Semitic intimidation, propaganda spreading on these U.S. college campuses. How do you see the role of higher education shaping these views that have led younger generations to embrace those kinds of politicians and those kinds of ideologies?
0: Well, you know, I've taught at Harvard probably longer than almost anybody, 62 years. I became an assistant professor when I was 25 years old in 1964. I cannot speak at Harvard today. They will not allow me to speak to their students. That's how bad it's become. In the years since I retired, I have not once been invited back except once to the Kennedy School by a Muslim American to have a good debate about Israel. But the Harvard Law School hasn't invited me back. They've become a place for intolerance toward dissenting views. And you know, many of the faculty today at the law school and other places don't think you should represent people who they don't agree with. And so I think that Harvard University, although its president is great and some of its deans are great, many of the administrators, many of the faculty are extremists. And look at the statistics. I think 97% of the faculty at Harvard and Yale contributes to the Democratic Party. And they want diversity. They don't want diversity. They want the same ideology from all of their professors. And that's what they're getting. And a lot of it is anti-American and anti-American allies. And I won't be part of that. Yeah. I'm going to fight back as long as I have the strength. I'm 87 years old, but I'm fighting like hell to make sure that America remains the America that I love, that my parents love, that my grandparents emigrated to America for. And that's not what the Democratic Party stands for today.
1: And it goes a little further than just that, because there are now some new communities in development in parts of the U.S. where leaders are pro-Sharia law. And we're even seeing some lawmakers promoting the imperialism of Sharia ideals over constitutional ideals. Some Republican states right now, especially in places like Texas, are working to fight this trend. What's your thoughts on this push?
0: Well, look at Mamdani. Mamdani is an anti-American, anti-Semitic, anti-Israel mayor of the city that has the largest Jewish population of any city outside of Israel. And he gets elected. And he gets elected in part by self-hating Jews who put radicalism before their own safety. And so I think we're seeing a trend, by the way, not only in the United States, but all over the world, where Islamic extremists are gaining more power and are trying to impose their will on democratic and tolerant societies. You know, there are great Muslims and great, wonderful people who are members of Islam, but many of the leaders are extremists and who don't like the countries they live in and want to see those countries turned into Islamic potentates like we have in Iran. And the greatest enemy of freedom in the world today is Iran, and it must be defeated. There will be no peace in the Middle East and in the world as long as this regime in Iran remains in power. So I hope that President Trump sticks by his guns and makes sure that Iran can never get a nuclear weapon, because if they do, they will use it, and they will use it against America's allies. And ultimately, if they could, against America, which they regard as the big Satan. So we're fighting for the existence of Western society, and we have to make that fight strong. And the Republicans today are stronger in that fight than the Democrats are.
1: Alan Dershowitz, it's always a pleasure talking.
2: All right, so that's very interesting.
3: Like, that's literally what we keep saying.
2: Yeah.
3: And it's coming from a Democrat of 70 years. Who has turned to Republican.
2: Well, I think I know guys that have been voting Democrat for 40 years, all right, and now they're Trumpites.
3: Mm-hmm.
2: You know, I
3: and a lot of them are Black, yep, and Asian, oh, yeah, and Hispanic, yeah. And the Democratic Party is very arrogant to say that you're infringing on the voting rights of Black America, because they're assuming that every Black American is voting for Democrats.
2: That's what Ketanji Brown says. All right, she's calling what's going what the Supreme Court said about that you could not use race to set up your maps for election. And that's where, you know, again,
3: that in itself is racist.
2: Well, that's it. You cannot fight racism by being a racist.
3: Right.
2: All right. You can't fight discrimination by being discriminatory. It doesn't work that way. And you know, you got all these things that need to be, that people are trying to do, that is just totally radical. I mean, really, really radical. I've always been a conservative. I voted for a Democrat for president one time because I did not like the person who was running for the other party, and that was Richard Nixon. I never trusted that man. That he did some good things, yeah, but I think things that he did on the other side pulls the scale down pretty hard for me. Not to believe that Nixon was not the kind of politician I wanted. I voted for McGovern. All right, my first time to vote as an 18-year-old, I voted for George McGovern. I knew George McGovern was not going to win. I knew he was going to get waxed, and he did. And bottom line, because he was asking for things that were crazy things. Now, you know, it's George McGovern that brought to the Democrat Party the thing about a universal wage. You've heard that, right, Val? That everybody should be paid something. And so they go to their mailbox like every 2 weeks or something, and there's a check from the government for you to live on. That's exactly what we still do. We just don't send a check that does that. We send it for food. Here, you can buy food with this and stuff of that nature. This would be a check that you could use it for anything. We've seen how great the welfare system has worked. It hasn't. And it's like, you know, we've spent pretty close to like $8 or $9 trillion since the welfare system started, and there's more poor people now than there were than when we started. And why is that? Because we keep making, you know, poverty a moving target. We say if you make under this amount, you're in poverty, and then 2 years later, You got to make more money, or you're in poverty. Even though you're making enough that you can feed your family and things of that nature, you're still in poverty. They just keep changing. They moved the goalposts, is the way a lot of people would say, and that's true. Or they moved the fence back in the baseball field, and what would have been a home run last year is just a long fly ball now. So, bottom line is that the Democrats, I can tell you from living through that time, that when, you know, you had Kennedy there as president, he wouldn't have gone along with this whole thing about men in sports. He would have looked at you like you were as crazy as you really are.
3: Could you imagine George Washington? Oh,
2: yeah, that wouldn't have happened.
3: Honestly. Looking down going, say what?
2: Well, that's what I you know, it's what I say about, you know, everybody who does the whole freedom of, from, you know, government, separation between church and state. Jefferson is spinning in his grave and wishing that he could get back here and explain to us again what he was talking about. And he was talking about the government in Washington, D.C. could not say that the entire nation was a certain religion. It just goes on and on now where the Democrats are. I mean, I like talking to, you know, crazed Democrats because, you know, the argument about the slippery slope, a lot of people say, well, That would be a worst-case scenario. And I make a statement. I said, what makes you think that we'll have the best-case scenario? You know, we could have a worst-case scenario. And we could get on a slippery slope. Francis Schaeffer, one of the great Christian apologists, stated that abortion was the door through what America walked through for mercy killing, for as far as euthanasia went and all the rest, because if you keep moving the fences, so to speak, of what is life, then you can do anything that you want to do to anybody in whatever stage of life that they're in. I mean, I don't disagree that an unborn baby is life, but it's different than a full-grown human. But the bottom line is that they got their own lives. And I believe that the Constitution covers them as well as it covers everybody. Life, liberty, pursuit of happiness. I got to believe that the Founding Fathers had a reason for why, and Jefferson, as he wrote it, had a reason for putting life first in the Declaration of Independence. I mean, really, it was not supposed to be life, liberty, pursuit of happiness. It was to be life, liberty, and property. That's what Jefferson said at the beginning, and he struck that, and they settled on another definition that they wanted to put in there for the Declaration, and that was pursuit of happiness, which was, at that time, pursuit of property. I mean, that's what they were, they saw as being that you could own land, that the king didn't own everything. Boy, that's the setup. That noise you heard in the background, that was the doorbell. Somebody is waiting to come in, and I'm sure it's our guest for the farmer's market that's going to join us here after the news at the top of the hour. But the bottom line that you have to understand is how far...
3: Are you the only one coming, Elizabeth?
2: How far has the party gone? And if you said, well, if you believe that, then what's to keep you from doing this? And they go, that's silliness. Why do you even bring that up, Dave? We wouldn't do that.
3: Deflection.
2: Yeah, we'd never do that. Now we're sitting with that. We're saying, yeah, you did that, and now what's going to keep you from doing this? You know, you're going to just keep going and going and going as far as going crazy, so to speak. I mean, that's the same thing. That's when you talk about something like Kevorkian and mercy killing. See, they made it sound so nice. Mercy killing. You know, you're just showing the person mercy.
3: No,
2: because they're suffering. You know, there's a place for suffering in life. I'm just telling you.
3: Yeah, but that's not. Like, that's not allowing kids, like, with autism to decide if they want to take their life.
2: Well,
3: that's crazy.
2: There's the perfect slippery slope argument that you're talking about. And it goes on. I mean, it's further than that. It's like freedom of speech. It's over in Britain. They don't have a First Amendment. So you're out standing on the street corner, and a Bobby comes up to you, has seen you haven't moved any time lately, and said, what are you doing? Well, I'm just sitting here and saying a couple prayer. You're praying? What are you praying about? Mm-hmm. And everybody says, that would never happen. People are in jail in England
3: China
2: now.
3: China also.
2: Well,
3: anything
2: comes from China. But anyway, bottom line is what I'm saying, a republic. These people are now putting people in jail. Because of prayer. They're putting people in jail in Canada because they're preachers and the Bible speaks out against homosexuality and they preach about it. They tell them either stop doing it or we're going to put you in jail. And they would have told me 20 years ago, oh, Dave, that ain't going to ever happen. Well, we're here now. We're there, or at least in Canada they are. And I'm hearing people here in the state, they say, that's hate speech. You can't say that. That's hate speech. But what might be your hate speech is not my hate speech. You remember the old saying that your parents used to teach you, sticks and stones might break your bones, but words can never hurt you?
3: Everyone has an opinion.
2: Yeah, yeah. Just like everybody has something else.
3: Yeah.
2: Yeah, a nose. That's what I said, a nose. All right, it's 8:51. It's the Dave Elswick Show. And we've got the folks from the Farmer's Market coming up after the news, top of the hour. So make sure you stick around for that. You're going to want to hear when they're going to be open and all the rest. That's all coming up here on the Dave Elswick Show.
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2: I thought it was interesting, Val, that as I was looking at all this stuff about the primaries that happened yesterday, everybody's freaking out about the GOP nominees for Senate and governor in Georgia are going to be decided in a runoff. What's the big deal there? I mean, it just means neither one of them got 50% of the vote. So now they're the two vote getters. So they'll face off against each other, and we'll see who wins. Then it comes down to just that you win. You don't have to have 50%. Ossoff and Representative Mike Collins were leading last night with 40.9% of the vote. That's Mike Collins. And then he's followed by Derek Dooley at 28.4%. Collins currently represents the people of Georgia, 10th District. Dooley is son of University of Georgia football coach Vince Dooley. I was wondering about that. I didn't know if that was the case or not, but yeah, that's his son. In the race to succeed Brian Kemp as governor in the Peach State, Trump had endorsed current Lieutenant Governor Burt Jones, who is leading Tuesday night with 37.8% of the vote, followed up by Rick Jackson at 34%. Rick Jackson is a successful health care executive. Now, wait a second. I would think that the lefties would want to just shoot him dead in the street, wouldn't they? He works for the health industry. Those are immoral people, aren't they? That's what they say. So you got to follow the logic of these nut jobs out here that talk. It's this guy that did you see where was it Mangione? Is that his name? The guy that killed that healthcare executive, shot him in the back.
3: Yeah, Mangione.
2: Yeah, when I think of him, I think of the guy who played the French horn that had several big hit records back in the day. But anyway, Mangione, his defense team tried to get the judge to agree to throw out his backpack that he had with him in the McDonald's when he was arrested, because they were looking for him, because they had, you know, they had a picture of this guy. They knew what he looked like in the range. So they saw him, and of course, they went up and accosted him, started talking to him. And the kind of way the law goes, if you can jump, can kind of like jump over and grab your stuff or whatever, then and you're going for it like that, then the judge is not going to let that stuff go into the decision on whether you're, you know, guilty or you're innocent. But he didn't do that, and the police went opened up, and what did they find? They found that 3D-printed gun that he had made that he shot the guy with, and they found his writings and everything about how all healthcare executives should be, you know, murdered out in the streets and all of that. And the defense was trying to keep that from being presented to the jury. I mean, it's kind of hard to prove that this guy believed what he did if you had to go and have him get on the stand, and he doesn't have to take the stand in his own defense. So it would have made the job that much harder. But the judge, in being a wise judge evidently, said, no, we get to present that as evidence. And thank goodness for that. But that's just some... In America, I agree that you're innocent until proven guilty, but it doesn't mean that we can't present the evidence that you are guilty. That's how I feel about that. Of course, I'm the guy who thinks that there's some things people do that are so heinous that they should be publicly executed. But that's me. That may not be you, but that's the way I feel about it. All right, so the farmer's market, changing right in the middle of the stream there, is going to join us in the next half hour, maybe an hour. I don't know. Depends on how long she wants to stay here. But we're going to talk about the farmer's market here in Pulaski County. When we come back, news is next. It's the Dave Ellswick Show.

0: cuts through. This is 101.1 The Answer, where Little Rock comes to talk. 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
1: Breaking news this hour from Town Hall. I'm Rich Thomason. Trump-endorsed candidates fared quite well in yesterday's primaries across half a dozen states, including in Kentucky, where Ed Gowrine defeated incumbent Congressman Thomas Massey in the GOP primary.
2: I want to thank President Trump for his support, his endorsement, and his counsel as I navigated this campaign.
1: Massey suggests proud of the campaign he ran.
3: I have called and conceded the race. We've been honorable the whole time, and we're going to stay that way.
1: In Pennsylvania, Democratic Governor Josh Shapiro and Republican Stacey Garrity will face each other in November. They won their uncontested primaries. Less than a week after President Trump visited China, Russia's Vladimir Putin is there for talks with Chinese President Xi. The BBC's Laura Bicker in the Chinese capital.
4: It's a sign of where Beijing wants to position itself right now, beholden to no one but talking to everyone. There is no doubt there's a close alliance between Russia and China. The two leaders have met each other more than 40 times. And Russia is now far more reliant on China than ever before since the war in Ukraine. However, there's some delicate diplomacy here for Mr. Xi because he wants to maintain stable ties with the West. He still insists this country is neutral when it comes to the war in Ukraine, and yet he will not want Russia to lose. He will not want that loss to destabilize a country on his northern border.
1: Taiwanese President Lai says if given the chance, he would tell President Trump that continued purchases of American arms by Taiwan are essential to maintaining peace in the region. More than 17,000 people under evacuation orders. Wildfire continues to threaten suburban homes in Southern California. Watching Wall Street this morning, the Dow is up 110 points, the Nasdaq 104 points higher. More on these stories at townhall.com.
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6: 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The Arkansas Martin Luther King Jr. Commission will host a nonviolence youth summit in Little Rock this week as summer approaches and officials raise concerns about teen violence. The event aims to connect youth with mentors and promote nonviolence principles inspired by Dr. Martin Luther King, including participation from guest speaker Isaac Newton Ferris Jr. Jacksonville police have identified 21-year-old Artavius Dontell Johnson as a suspect in the fatal shooting of a 6-year-old boy in Arkansas on May 17th. Authorities say the child was found shot multiple times in a vehicle after a shots fired call on Highway 161, and Johnson is now considered armed and dangerous. Warrants are being issued, and police say he may be traveling in a white Hyundai Elantra with Arkansas plate BGP35N. I'm Trey Westerberg with your news flash on 101.1 The Answer.
7: With your sports flash, I'm John Thayer on 101.1 The Answer. Central Arkansas baseball team opened up the conference tournament yesterday with a victory as they defeated Stetson 6-4. Central Arkansas advances to today to take on Florida Gulf Coast this evening. The Arkansas Razorbacks are set to play today in round two of the SEC tournament. Arkansas will take on Tennessee after the Volunteers yesterday got by South Carolina 11-6. The Arkansas softball team is at home this weekend as they host Duke in a super regional. Game number one is set for Friday afternoon with game two on Saturday evening. If necessary, game three is Sunday. 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
0: America is at a tipping point. To ensure we stay the land of the free and home of the brave, you need to be informed and engaged. That's why we're here. 101.1 The Answer, where Little Rock comes to talk. We bring you the biggest news stories of the day. 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

0: Ellswick. All right, 6 minutes after nine here on a Ellswick. Wednesday. I forgot to tell you it was Wednesday. It's hump day. It's middle of the weekday. We're closer to Friday than we were on Monday, and we're closer to a three-day weekend. There's a lot of us don't have to work on Monday, so I'm looking for. I'm glad that I'm a vet, but I got to tell you, I'm proud that we live in a country that you know, respects their veterans and respects those people who gave their last measure for their country. I served with some of those guys, and I got to tell you, they were special people. All right, they thought of you before they thought of themselves. Just know that. All right, last thought in their mind was they were protecting their country. All right, 9:06, and something's coming up that I love every year. I love this. I mean, most of you ask some people now, and you say, where do you get your meat at? And they go, I get it at Walmart, and they think that they make meat at Walmart. They really do. I mean, I've talked to people, and they think that, you know, I guess that Walmart has big pens of cows behind it and things of that nature. But a lot of people do not understand the concept of American farming. We're not the agrarian nation we used to be, where everybody was a farmer, and you had a ton of kids, a whole passel of kids, so that you could get all the work done that was necessary on the farm and things of that nature. So they've done the next best thing now, and I love that they've done this, and that is to have the farmers market. Farmers understand that, you know, they can sell to the big companies, but they can go out and maybe make a few dollars more by selling directly to the consumer, with them. I always go to the farmer's market in Cabot on a Saturday. That's when they're usually open. And that's where I buy my tomatoes at. I'm just telling you, you cannot get the tomatoes that you used to get in the supermarket anymore. You know, you get a little cellophane wrap package of three tomatoes that maybe the size of walnuts. No, they're bigger than that. I'm just making a joke there. But they're really small, and they have to ship them to the market so early that typically they're not really ripe. And, I know all the, you know, I learned all the stuff from my parents about don't you do this with a plastic bag. Do it with a paper bag. To my friends that are under 35, yes, there are paper bags, all right? Yeah, take and put your tomatoes in the paper bag, and they let the tomatoes produce a gas. And it's held in by the paper bag, and your tomatoes are ripening up that way. I know there's like a 20-year-old kid going, really? Really? Yeah, thinking that way. But anyway, I go buy my tomatoes there. I typically buy my cucumbers there. I definitely buy my cantaloupes and my watermelons there. So when are you guys opening up for the Pulaski County?
1: The Little Rock Farmers Market. The Little Rock Farmers Market, it is, so we're open. We had our first Saturday Farmers Market last week. And so we are open through August 1st this year. Every Saturday morning from 7 to 1.
0: Okay.
1: Yeah.
0: And so how has it grown? Has it gotten bigger and bigger every year?
1: Yeah. So it's our 52nd year, which is incredible.
0: It's not as old as I am, but that's pretty good. 52 years.
1: Yeah. It's amazing. And we've had farmers that have been there the majority of, its existence, which is really amazing to have that loyalty to a market, and shoppers that have been there the same amount of time. So it's really amazing.
0: Do the farmers ever talk amongst themselves and say, you know, if we didn't have this, we wouldn't make enough money to keep farming?
1: Yeah, I mean, I've definitely heard that a little bit. I mean, I'm sure that they talk more amongst themselves, but they definitely value the market and getting to come out there, and they see their loyal customers that come back week after week, and so it does just instill that sense of community downtown Little Rock.
0: Yeah, I don't know about everybody else, but I like walking in the farmer's market. I like the smells,
1: mm-hmm.
0: You know, all those fresh vegetables and stuff.
1: Yeah,
0: it smells good.
1: It does. And then you've got, at our market, we have a lot of bakers. So not only are you getting the, you know, the fresh fruits and veggies, yeah. but you're also getting cookies, cakes, cupcakes.
0: Bread.
1: Bread. They even have dog treats. So if you bring your dog, hopefully on a leash,
0: yeah.
1: If you bring your dog, they're going to have something just for them as well.
0: It's just cool.
1: It is.
0: As far as the farmers go, I mean, it's one thing to, you know, be part of a world market, so mm-hmm. to speak. But I think if you really want to make a good living as a farmer, you'll get out and take your product directly to the consumer.
1: Yeah.
0: Do you guys do any kind of studies, Elizabeth, about how much money the farmer's market generates during a typical season?
1: Not with our farmers, no. But they keep coming back year after year, so I guess they're doing pretty good.
0: Yeah, I'd like to see somebody do that.
1: Yeah, for sure.
0: And then compare it to the farmer who is just out selling, you know, his soybeans mm-hmm. On the world market. And the bottom line with that is now is we got a lot of farmers that are in economic distress right now because, like, the Chinese had said they were going to buy X amount of millions of dollars of soybeans, and then they reneged on the deal, and they didn't. And there's a lot of farmers that are having problems now.
1: Yeah. And we love to be able to support our farmers at the market because it is just such a wonderful industry. It's a lot of hard work. And,
0: yeah, it is.
1: And they bring so much to the community. Every community that they're in, they bring a lot to it.
0: Yeah, my dad, we used when we went on vacation about every other year, we would make a trip where, you know, he was a tank commander in World War II. And he would go and see the guys that served under him. Mm. And we would all travel around and see. Well, the Betts lived over in Ohio and in the Toledo area, and they were farmers. And I used to love going to their place. I didn't love getting up before the crack of dawn because everybody got up before the crack of dawn. Mm-hmm. I don't understand how farmers' wives do it.
1: Yeah.
0: I mean, they I don't know if it's this way now or not, but you got up and they had a big thing of pancakes sitting on the table, a bunch of scrambled egg. I mean, we're talking a big breakfast.
1: Yeah.
0: She had to get up a couple hours before everybody else to have that ready. And it wasn't back then, because you know I've been around for a while. bottom line, you didn't go to the grocery store and buy the already mixed up, you know, biscuits.
1: Yeah.
0: You didn't get them. You made them.
1: All from scratch.
0: Yeah, that's exactly right. Measured out the flour, the whole nine yards. And that took time.
1: Yeah.
0: You know, so that probably why she was always falling asleep sitting on the couch early in the evening. But the bottom line is you get up early in the morning, work all day. They came home at lunch to grab a couple sandwiches or something and have some lemonade, especially if it was a really hot day out there. And then they go out and they would stay out in the fields until the sun started going down.
1: Yeah.
0: Then they came home and then they had a big old supper.
1: Yeah.
0: It was that is a hard day.
1: It's not your normal 40-hour work week.
0: No, it was not. It was not. And I was kind of making a little fun of back in the day when everybody we were agrarian and how big families were.
1: Mm-hmm.
0: But you had to have big families.
1: Yeah.
0: So a lot of things to do around a farm. What did Dave do when he was at the farm? He was in the pig pen chasing the piglets. That's what I used
1: dirty
0: to do.
1: Dirty job.
0: Yeah, and Mickey Betts, the father of the family, he used to get on my butt because I'd run him over by the sows, and he says, "You get away from those sows." You know, he was afraid. Sows can be mean animals if they think that you're going after their little ones. And I'm glad that he had my my best interests in mind. So how does this work? Does a farmer just call you and say, I want a booth or something like that? I mean, how do you guys decide who comes and sells?
1: Yeah, so they can they would go to littlerock.com and they can search our farmer's market page up. And on that page, there is a vendor application. So, and we take everyone from farmers to bakers to artisans.
0: Candlestick makers?
1: Yes, exactly.
0: I had to ask.
1: We do have people that have candles there, so you're not too far off track.
0: Okay.
1: But we'll even have some live music from time to time. And so it really does create a super awesome family-friendly environment out there. And we even do stuff for the kids. We have a little farmer's tent, and we do a different craft each week. And
0: oh, very cool.
1: Yeah, we want to engage with the whole family. So, yeah.
0: So now, did you grow up on a farm?
1: No, I did not.
0: How did you end up doing this job then?
1: I just really love it. It's, I have a passion for it. I really enjoy getting to connect with, you know, our local vendors and getting to, you know, just be out in the community with people. And so, you know, it's just one of those things that it's really great to meet all those people and create that relationship.
0: Well, you're watching the stream right now. Val's putting up the Little Rock page, and you can see what they ask you to fill out, and they got a great picture of a bunch of strawberries.
1: Yeah.
0: Now you can look at it, because that's strawberry time right now.
1: It is.
0: You know, that's good. That's new potatoes there. Yeah. Cause I'm looking at all the pictures. I'm enjoying it. I like, that's the way to eat potatoes. That's the way I remember buying potatoes when I was a kid.
1: Yeah.
0: Even in the supermarkets.
1: Yep.
0: You know, you put them in a bag, and you took them up, and they weighed them, and then you paid for them.
1: Yeah. And that's how they do it out there. So it's really a great time. And, you know, you're going to come out and find something new each week. Our vendors are not 100% the same from week to week. So each Saturday you come out, you're going to run into a new vendor and a new product.
0: Yeah. So make sure that if you see something you like, buy it then.
1: Yes.
0: Because they might not be back next week.
1: They might not. They might have something else going on that week. So you might have to wait a few weeks for them to come back.
0: Yeah. Like I said, I look at buying things like tomatoes. Mm-hmm. I think that you can get tomatoes that, and you say, well, Dave, they bring them in, and there's still some of them are like yellow and stuff. They will ripen.
1: You just stick them in the windowsill.
0: Yeah, let them sit.
1: Yeah.
0: My daughter went nuts one time. She came back to the house and was visiting me and Linda, and she says, oh, I like that. And we've got the little baskets that hang by the chains,
1: uh-huh.
0: You know, and we had the veggies in it. And I said, there's a reason to my madness. I mean, I won't even cut open one of the cantaloupes that I buy at Walmart. If I just bought it that day, it's going to be as hard as a rock.
1: Yeah.
0: You know, so you put it in the thing up there, let the sunshine hit it, mm-hmm. for a while. Let it get nice and kind of a little bit mushy inside, and then they're and really juicy, and they're really, yeah. really good.
1: Yeah.
0: You know, what's the big seller? Is it tomatoes? Is it green beans? Is it corn?
1: This time of year, it's obviously strawberries.
0: Yeah.
1: Because,
0: well,
1: I mean,
0: yeah.
1: this is, you know, you got to buy them while they're hot.
0: Yeah.
1: So we, you know, we do have a lot of that. We have a lot of like squash and lettuce and potatoes. And so, I mean, it's really just like your staples that you're going to need to make practically, you know, any fresh dish in your house. So
0: that's the key, fresh.
1: Yes, fresh.
0: Yeah, it hasn't been traveling in a rail car or in the hold of a airplane for hours on end.
1: Nope. Just a quick drive down the road for our farmers, and they'll bring it in. You get to pick your fresh veggies and see what you like, and they have such a good variety out there.
0: Okay, I remember when you all were – now, you may still be there. I don't know. You're under the area, the overhang, and there by the look kind of towards the stage. Is that where you're still
1: at the right next to the market hall under the pavilions?
0: Okay.
1: Yep.
0: Yeah, that's great.
1: That's where we are.
0: That's and you fill that place up, don't you?
1: Oh my goodness, yes. Last week, I mean, we had so many vendors. I think we had around like 70 or so.
0: Wow.
1: So, I mean, it was pretty busy. And we have over 200 vendors registered for the season.
0: Oh, good.
1: And so, I mean, we just keep seeing the vendor registrations roll in, and we have space for everyone. So the more the merrier, honestly.
0: Yeah. So when the things come in the season,
1: Yeah.
0: Farmers are going to show up with those particular vegetables and things of that nature.
1: Yep. And sometimes we'll have like fresh cut flowers. And so just kind of whatever's in season for those. So not only can you have your, you know, your veggies on the table, but you can have a really nice bouquet of flowers.
0: Take that home to your wife.
1: Exactly.
0: And thank her for making what she's going to make with what you bought for her.
1: Yeah.
0: You know, show your lover because she took the time out to do that.
1: Yeah.
0: All right. It's 21 minutes after 9. We're talking about the farmer's market. It is open and in business, and it's downtown. And it's in the farmer's market kind of area that looks down. It's up on the hill looking down on the stage, okay, when you get downtown. You'll find it. It's impossible to miss. And you'll find that, as you just said, you go down this weekend, I'm sure you'll find a lot of strawberries. Take them home, quarter them, put them in a bowl and throw some. I do Splenda now instead of sugar, but yeah, pour it on there and stir it up real good. Put it in the refrigerator and let that juice weep out. Ooh, that's good stuff. 9:22, it's the Dave Ellswick Show. We'll be back in just a moment. Continue our conversation with Elizabeth Alexander here from the Little Rock Farmers Market.
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9: A mayor of a Southern California city outside of Los Angeles, of Arcadia, of course, is not a, it's not a big city, but certainly not a small city as well, has admitted pleading guilty. Again, this is an elected official, a mayor, of being a spy for China. This is the real deal. This is happening. This isn't our conspiracy theories. The quote is by her own admission.
8: Seculo. Afternoons at 3 on 101.1. The Answer. If things don't change, can you imagine America in 20 years? Scary thought, isn't it? The good news is we have the power to take our nation back. Stay right here for all the information you need. 101.1, The Answer. 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
0: All right, back with you. I wrote 9:24 here on the Dave Ellswick Show. Elizabeth Alexander is with us. That's her on the screen right now. How's it feel to come on the radio and really end up on TV?
1: Oh, you know, just a little unexpected. Good thing I did my hair today, you know?
0: Yeah. That's why people ask me sometimes, why do you say I'll see you on the radio? Because that's the way it works now.
1: Yeah.
0: I mean, radio is, I don't even tell people when I want to come out and talk to them about advertising. I don't want to even talk about radio. I want to talk media.
1: Yeah.
0: Because we do it all. As far as all that's concerned.
1: Yeah.
0: And I know that that's kind of what you do with farmers. You give them a whole new, monetary amount of money coming in, another profit stream that mm-hmm. they can tap into. Yeah. So what's the big things that are out right now? I mean, I'm thinking that maybe watermelons aren't huge right now, but they will be.
1: They've got some.
0: They got a few.
1: Yeah, they've got some. They have watermelon. We have a lady that she's got, you know, a ton of greens. So we have different kinds of greens out there.
0: Okay.
1: So, you know, good for all types of salads or, you know, whatever you're making. You know, again, you've got your staple items like squash and cucumbers, tomatoes, strawberries.
0: Cucumbers.
1: I know.
0: It's too early for corn on the cob.
1: Too early. But, I mean, we'll have blueberries that come into season, so we'll have those out there. I think sometimes we'll have people that bring, like, blackberries.
0: Yeah.
1: One time we had someone that brought lavender out, and
0: okay.
1: so which is great for your yard.
0: Yep.
1: And so, I mean, you're going to get all these kind of like niche products at times, but it's super great.
0: Well, you know, people who want to eat well.
1: Yeah.
0: All right. That you're not wanting to eat processed,
1: mm-hmm.
0: you know, food all the time.
1: Yeah.
0: That's where the farmer's market really comes in.
1: Yeah, that's where it shines for sure. Because, I mean, you've got the freshest fruit and veggies out there because it's coming straight from, you know, just right down the road.
0: You get fresh bread.
1: Yeah.
0: You know?
1: We have some people that they've got, you know, just your regular loaves of bread,
0: right.
1: some sourdough. Then we've got people that do, like, jalapeno cheese bread. You've got people that do, you know, bread with, like, chocolate swirls in it.
0: Yeah.
1: So, you know, I mean, what's better, bread and dessert when you combine them? That's even better.
0: I'm a bread person.
1: I
0: love
1: am too.
0: Bread. But I'll be honest, I'd rather have to cut the two pieces of bread for my sandwich than to pull it out of a plastic bag.
1: Yeah. And they come, you know, like we were talking earlier, just in those paper bags.
0: Yeah.
1: And keeps everything so, like, I got a loaf of sourdough this last time, and it is just so, like, moist and fresh. And you can just tell, like, you know, it's just amazing.
0: This is bad, Val, because usually you and I are getting hungry about this time.
10: Yeah.
0: I mean, I love this kind of stuff. I mean, this is where you can go, and if you want to go home and do bacon, lettuce, and tomato sandwiches,
1: you can do fresh. Yeah.
0: You know,
1: you really can get every single one of those items at the market, which is great.
10: Yeah.
0: It's good stuff. Well, like I said.
10: Then race home. Don't get a ticket to cooking.
0: Yeah.
10: Make you a...
0: I almost got a ticket this morning.
10: Again?
0: Yeah, it was coming. I got a heavy foot, but I come roaring up on 67, and I was driving with everybody else, but everybody was like slowing down, and so I let up a little bit. We had all been doing about 85, and I looked to my left, and it was a state police car guy, and the police officer's looking across towards me, and I kind of waved at him and backed off. You don't want to go faster than the state police car. You want to be behind them. It just makes sense. You're tempting fate if you go past them. Now, he got off at 4:40, so I didn't have to worry about it. Rest of the way in, I was doing 85.
1: Yeah.
0: Yes. Way I did it. So. Yeah. And look, when you drive between Sherwood and Cabot now, I live out in mm-hmm. Cabot, you don't know what the speed is out there because they got all that construction going on. It'll say 65, and then in 10 feet it'll say 55, you know, and all that. So I just drive with the rest of the traffic and hope for the best as far as that's concerned. All right, I've got news that I got to get to, Elizabeth. Can you stick with us for a while?
1: Yeah, for sure.
0: Okay, we'll come back. We'll talk further. Got some general questions to ask about the farmers that are coming on out there to the farmer's market in Little Rock. And you want to know about what time you open on Saturday?
1: We open at 7.
0: 7 o'clock?
1: Yep.
0: All right. Let's get to the news.
11: With SRN News, I'm Rich Thomason in Washington. Although he wasn't running, a candidate he endorsed were, and President Trump fared quite well in yesterday's Republican primaries across a half dozen states, perhaps the highest profile contest, GOP House race in Kentucky. That's where Trump-endorsed candidate Ed Gelrein won. 7 out of 10 Republicans surveyed for a new AP North poll approve of the way Mr. Trump is handling his presidential duties. He gets generally high marks for his conduct of the Iran war as well as immigration issues. Wildfires firing up again in Southern California. 17,000 homeowners under evacuation orders as the Sandy Fire burns in the hills above Simi Valley, northwest of L.A. Stocks are higher on Wall Street. The Dow's up 243 points. The Nasdaq ahead 237. More details at srnnews.com.
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5: 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The Answer.
6: Can't say that. All right, back with you here on the Dave Elswick Show. We get into interesting. I've always said, Val, that I should do a show that we record the breaks in the conversation.
7: I don't know. Sometimes, in my sometimes show
6: and then put them all together and play.
7: We would
6: this.
7: Need to edit that, though.
6: Play that. Yeah, it'd have to be edited because. But we were just. I'm not going to say what we were talking about, but what we were talking about, it was true.
8: Yeah.
6: I mean, it wasn't false.
7: And, that's just wrong, teasing everybody.
6: Well, her husband is going back to be active duty. Is he Army or mm-hmm. Air Force? Okay, he's Army.
7: Thank you for your service as well, because you
6: absolutely
7: take the time at home.
6: People don't realize what the families of active duty servicemen put up with, and it's not fun sometimes. It is not fun. Has he been in active duty since you've been married?
8: No.
6: Okay. Are you ready for that?
8: Oh, sure.
7: She's I'm like, along go. For the ride. I need some time.
6: Yeah, no. It's kind of crazy. It is really hard on families. And I tell you, it's hard on kids because, I mean, if you're an active duty Air Force guy and you've been somewhere for a couple of years and then orders come down, you got a PCS and you're going to go someplace else, well, the kids got to give up everything they've built up over those couple of years. Mm-hmm. And that can be really hard. I mean, really, really hard. And what ends up happening typically, especially if you go overseas, is that all of those kids get to be friends amongst themselves because they don't have any other friends.
8: Yeah.
6: You know? So it's not an easy thing for them. I tried to stay in one place as much as I possibly could, but I was in it's American Forces Radio now. I was in Armed Forces Radio. Same thing, different name. And I was transferred all over Asia. I mean, I was in Guam. I was in the Philippines. I was in Japan. And there's a lot of benefits out of doing that, but there's a whole lot of toughness mm-hmm. of having to pick up your roots and go somewhere else all the time. And then if I came back home, I couldn't even be, you know, if I'm back in the States, I couldn't even be at a radio station because you don't have radio stations and bases at home.

0: home, I went to the public affairs office. They usually put the, you know, they put the base newspaper out and things of that nature. And that's what I would do doing that. Or, as my case was, when I went to Wurtsmith up in Michigan, and Wurtsmith doesn't even exist anymore up in Michigan, is that I was attached to General Constantine, and I had traveled with him any time that he was going to do a speech or anything, and make sure to remind him, sir, you cannot say we have nuclear weapons on those planes. You can't say, you're going to say, you know, I can neither confirm nor deny that we have nuclear weapons on those planes.
1: Tricky wording.
0: Yeah. It's all part of the game that you had to play as far as that goes. But, okay, so let's talk a little bit about these folks that are out at the Little Rock Farmers Market.
1: Yeah.
0: I got a surprise answer during the break from Elizabeth. I asked, do you have a lot of dairymen that are showing up and selling, you know, raw milk? Because in the last general session, they made that legal.
1: Yeah.
0: But you say that hasn't happened yet.
1: Not yet, but we definitely would, you
0: like
1: know, look
0: to see
1: at
0: it.
1: Yeah, we'd love to see it. I mean, it would be great. It would add a lot more variety to what we have, because we do have people that bring, you know, like chicken eggs. And so, I mean, if you had your eggs, your milk, your bread,
0: your staples. We're going to talk about eggs here in just a moment. But, yeah, you said there was a gentleman, he made an inquiry about it, and it was about goat milk.
1: Yep, he was asking if, you know, they could bring their goat milk to sell. And so now that, you know, all this has kind of transpired, you know, we'd love to see people that are bringing, you know, products like that out to the market. Now we have like goat milk soap, but that's a little different, you know.
0: I don't think I'm going to take a bite out
1: no,
0: of it.
1: No, I don't think so. I think you'd be in for a rude awakening if you did that.
0: I agree. But you know, that's kind of interesting, because you go to supermarkets, you can buy oat milk, almond milk, you buy all kinds of, I don't ever remember seeing goat milk being sold.
1: No, it's a lot more, it's a lot more niche, a lot more local, where you have to find those kind of things.
0: And it's a lot more organic.
1: Mm-hmm. For sure it is.
0: You go for that kind of stuff. For people that are into organic food, this is a good place to come as well. Are there farmers out there that they say, we grow organic?
1: Oh, yeah. And, I mean, you can talk to any of the farmers about, you know, their process of, you know, how they grow or get their vegetables, you know, whether it's a family farm or that they have, you know, we've had people that someone grows it for them and they come and sell it. So it's a good partnership on that end too, where, you know, maybe that farmer's too busy to come sell it. So they, you know, work out, you know, something where, okay, I'll grow it, you sell it, and then we can, you know, we can work from there and
0: That's
1: build
0: cool.
1: this partnership too. So,
0: smart.
1: Yeah, it really is. Because, I mean, how much time do you have, like, spare time do you have as a farmer, you know? Not a lot.
0: They're living by my creed, Val. Never leave any dollars on the table.
1: There you go.
2: That's what I'm talking about.
0: If there's money to be made, then go out and make the money.
1: Yeah,
0: That's
1: there
0: the way
1: you, go.
0: You should do it.
1: Yeah,
0: you know?
1: So, you know, it's just one of those things that we do have such, we have such variety, and we'd love to see more.
0: Okay, so Saturdays you're open, is that right?
1: Saturdays, you know, starting last weekend through August 1st, we're open from 7 to 1.
0: Okay.
1: Yep.
0: So it's a small window, but hey, it's worth going to.
1: Yeah, it's when the vegetables are at their, you know, their peak ripeness. So
0: they still have dew on them.
1: Yeah.
0: There you go.
1: Yeah, you
0: got to
1: wipe them off when you buy them. Bring a towel.
2: Nice.
0: Yeah, that's good. That's the way to eat it. I mean, that's the way to eat cucumbers, too.
1: Yeah,
0: you
1: for
0: know.
1: Sure.
0: You know, peel them and just, as a kid, if I was walking around and eating a tomato, because I love raw tomatoes.
1: Yeah.
0: I had tomato in one hand and a salt shaker in the other.
1: Yep, I was about to say, tomato and salt, that's the way to go.
0: Good stuff. It's good. you can overdo it, and I have done so before. You eat too many tomatoes, it's an acid kind of vegetable. And you end up throwing your digestive system off.
1: Yeah.
0: So you got to be careful about that. And I found that out when I was younger.
1: Uh-oh.
0: Yeah. So, but I love raw tomatoes. I love raw potatoes.
1: Yeah.
0: Just peel potatoes and wash them off, and salt shaker in one hand, raw potato in the other, you know, and salt it and eat it. what day was it I was talking about my brother and I got in trouble with my mom. She had gone to A&P, and that was a store back in the day. Stood for Atlantic and Pacific. How's that? From sea to sea and sea. Bottom line, she bought 10 pounds of potatoes, and she went to make dinner the next night. And there was one potato in the big old sack. My brother and I had sat up Saturday night watching Shock Theater. And we were peeling the potatoes right there in front of the tomatoes. I mean, that's potatoes before the television and salting them and eating them.
1: Oh, gosh. I bet that sent her into a tizzy.
0: Yeah, she wasn't
1: happy. Had this dinner all planned out.
0: Yeah, she wasn't happy. Where's my potatoes? And we start scurrying for get under the bed.
1: Yeah.
0: You're late. You know, anyway, we do that. I like buying raw sweet potatoes and baking them and having that for supper.
1: Yeah.
0: You know, just have a big old sweet potato.
1: Yeah.
0: It's good for you, too.
1: Yeah. We've had people that have brought sweet potatoes or yams or, you know, stuff like that.
0: Okay. I've got to stop you. What's the difference?
1: I have no idea.
0: Between a sweet potato
1: I have
0: potato
1: no
0: and
1: clue.
0: Yam.
1: But I bet yam. You could come out and ask the farmers, and they could tell you exactly what the difference is.
0: I wonder if it's something with the sugar content.
1: I don't know.
0: I have no idea. Because when you bake a sweet potato, it will weep.
1: Mm-hmm.
0: And that's the sugars. In the sweet potato.
1: Hey, but they're good either way.
0: Oh, man.
1: Both of them.
0: Yeah, and I don't – look, I'm a good boy now. I try to eat healthy sometimes. But I don't put the brown sugar on my potato anymore.
1: You're missing out.
0: I get the butter out. I load it up with butter. I'm going to be honest with you. And I've gotten myself spoiled. I don't buy – Land of Lakes butter or anything like that. Mm-hmm. I buy that stuff that is from Ireland.
1: Yeah.
0: Oh, that's good.
1: It is good.
0: And the reason it's better is because their government doesn't say you can only have X amount percentage of fat.
1: Yeah.
0: They put more fat in that butter than what you
1: well,
0: and
1: it's
0: I
1: good.
0: Can get. Yeah, it is good.
1: It's good.
0: It's the best stuff that you can eat as far as I'm concerned. And I'll use a half a stick of butter.
1: Yeah,
0: you know, in my potato to eat them.
1: It makes them too good.
0: Let's talk about eggs.
1: Okay,
0: all right. Because you were just telling me she lives north of me. All right, she lives up in Searcy.
2: Okay,
0: so she passes my house as she's going home.
1: Yep.
0: Okay, and in my subdivision, which is up on the ridge, for you guys that are out in that area. You know, when you're on Highway 5 and you're going up towards Heber, you come down a really long hill, and then you got subdivision to your right, Greystone.
1: Mm-hmm.
0: I live on the ridge above Greystone.
1: Okay.
0: So I look. That's why I always say if I can see water building up outside my door, everybody else is dead. That's why I say that, because I'm way up on the ridge.
1: Yeah.
0: It's high. I don't know how many feet it would be, but as far as that goes. But we're in a subdivision there, but we're not in Cabot. We're in Lono County.
1: Uh-huh.
0: I didn't get picked up by Cabot. The guy who built that subdivision wouldn't concede to Cabot, so we're Lono. So the first house, as you pull into our subdivision, in the back they got two very cool looking chicken coops. And I have not gone down and talked to them, but I'm going to. And I want to find out how much you're charging for eggs, or if they're selling. They may not even be selling.
1: Yeah.
0: I don't know, but I know they're there. The chickens are there. I don't see them, but I know they're there, because the rooster,
1: you can hear him.
0: He wakes me up in the morning. You know, I'm up before he is typically, but I'll hear him, you know, cock-a-doodle-dooing, early in the morning. But you run the farmer's market, doesn't mean that you're a farmer, all right? But bottom line is a brown egg, that typically is what you're going to get out of, kind of free-range chickens, and a white egg, is it better than the white egg? Do you know?
1: I don't know. I have no idea. Hey, they taste all the same to me.
0: Yeah, good. I'm just saying. I've always thought that if it was done that way, that mm-hmm. it may have some better nutrients in it,
1: maybe.
0: Just because of what the chicken's being fed.
1: Yeah, you'll have to come poll our chicken farmers.
0: Yeah, I'll have to go talk to them.
1: Yeah,
0: that would be an interesting show in and of itself.
1: Yeah, for sure.
0: You know, if you're trying to eat healthy, you know, how do you know what you're eating is better than what stuff that you can buy?
1: Mm-hmm.
0: You know, as far as all that's concerned. All right, so you open at 7, you go to 1.
1: Yep.
0: You do it every Saturday.
1: Mm-hmm. Through August
0: rain
1: 1st.
0: Or shine.
1: Rain or shine. So, you know, bring your umbrella if it's looking a little cloudy out there.
0: Yeah.
1: But we always, regardless of the rain, we always have vendors showing up. So don't worry, even if it's raining and you come out there, there's still going to be vendors. You can
0: now,
1: still get your fruits
0: and
1: veggies.
0: I would tell you that I go to the farmer's market, but I don't go to the Little Rock Farmer's Market.
1: Well, you got
0: to
1: come check us
0: out. I go to the Cabot.
1: Come check us out. Right. It's a great time.
0: Yeah, and it's grown exponentially.
1: It has. And again, we have way more than just our farmers. We've got a ton of local artists.
0: That's cool.
1: That do more than just, you know, they'll paint, they'll draw, they'll create stained glass, jewelry, you know, all of those just very like, you know, niche handmade items that you're not going to find at the store.
0: And you can barter.
1: You probably could.
0: If you want to do something, have fun, barter with people.
1: Yeah.
0: That's always fun.
1: Yep. And then we've got, you know, then I said we've got all those hand-baked goods, and you've got, you know, your breads like we talked about. And they've
0: donuts
1: got different flavors.
0: And the cookies. And
1: yeah, they have bundt cakes. They've got cupcakes, cookies. I mean, really just all sorts of treats. We got a lot of people that do like lemonades and teas, and so you can come out and you get drink, you can get a snack, and just walk around and, you know, just make a whole morning out of it.
0: Yeah, bring some cash with you.
1: Yeah,
0: you want to do that.
1: Yeah,
0: are they pretty up to date as far as taking credit cards?
1: Yeah, a lot of our vendors do. A lot of them take, you know, not only cash, but they'll do card, Cash App, you know, all those forms of payment.
0: Where you can hook it up right directly to your cell phone.
1: Yep. Super,
0: that's kind of cool.
1: Super neat.
0: It's pretty cool where we are as far as all of that. All right, we're going to take a break. When I come back, stick around. I'm going to repeat a lot of the stuff that I've already talked about, but remind you when they open, when they close, the whole 9 yards, and we'll tell you all about it when we come back for the Little Rock Farmers Market. Downtown Little Rock opens at 7 and closes at 1. You'll want to make sure you get down there this weekend and start getting the tomatoes and the lettuce for your, you know, tomato, bacon, and lettuce sandwiches. Oh, it's good. All right, 9:49 on the Dave Ellswick Show.
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1: All right, it's about 8 minutes until 10 o'clock, and then we will have one more hour of the Dave Elswick Show. I'm going to play that lady again in the last hour, talking about capitalism and why capitalism is the economic system you want. You don't want socialism. You don't want communism. I'm just telling you. You don't want either one of them. You want capitalism and why. And now, if you're under 30, do not send me a text saying you got triggered while you were listening to me talking about capitalism. Because some people do. You know what I'm talking about, Val. We get the ugly emails all the time here. But, we're going to deal with the truth. It's the same thing I do with the whole transgender thing. We deal with the truth. If you're a boy and you're trying to look like a girl, you're not a girl. All right? You're a boy pretending to be a girl, as far as I'm concerned. J.K. Rowling, the great writer for the Harry Potter series, has the best definition of that, and that is it takes more to be a woman than just wearing a costume. And I like that. I like it a lot. I really do. Anyway, back with Elizabeth here. She didn't come here to talk politics. She's here to talk
2: all things farmers market.
1: Yeah, all things farmers market. I don't want to try to get her in trouble. How many do you have to get there early to make sure you get the eggs, or do you have to get there early for certain produce and stuff?
2: I mean, probably so. I mean, you know, just as things come into season, or, you know, we have vendors that swap out every week. You know, sometimes they'll be there, sometimes they won't. So when, you know, they bring their product, sometimes it's a hot commodity and got to snap it up pretty quick.
1: Everybody be there when the getting's good.
2: Yeah, we have people that are just, you know, sitting there with bated breath, waiting for us to open up. So to get
1: really,
2: their,
1: do
2: to
1: they
2: get
1: line
2: the first,
1: up?
2: Sometimes they'll just be walking through as we're, you know, getting set up and just waiting for their you know, the vendor that they're keeping their eye on to hurry up and open their booth so they can
1: get
2: the first pick.
1: Good carrots.
2: Yeah, they want to get the first pick of the produce. So
1: that makes sense.
2: Yeah,
1: it really does.
2: You get first choice.
1: Sense. Yeah, absolutely, that makes sense. You know, I was talking to Elizabeth, and we didn't have farmers markets where I grew up at. What we had was these huge fruit stands, mm-hmm. and it was the farmers in the area.
2: Yeah,
1: and they would grow stuff, and you'd be driving down Ridge Road or one of the other main thoroughfares in Northwest Indiana, and I'm not talking the little fruit stand that you see going down to, you know, the southeast here in yeah. Arkansas, whatever. I'm talking a big old fruit stand. And, that's where we would go for something like this. But I knew they didn't have eggs and things of that nature. That is really a great idea. Mm-hmm. I'll tell you something else you can buy. Honey is good for you if you're buying honey that's from your area.
2: Yep.
1: Because you want the bees to be using the pollen from the land that you live on.
2: Yep, you do. We have people that bring honey all the time. We have a guy that exclusively, that is his main product that he brings. And then we've got, you know, another vendor that they bring normal honey, but then they have got like a jalapeno honey too. I know.
1: You put jalapenos in anything, and you've made it better.
2: I know.
1: I'm just saying.
2: You get a piece of, you know, that really super delicious moist sourdough, and then you put your jalapeno honey on it, and you get the perfect snack.
1: Yeah, that sounds good. A lot of people, hot and sweet go together.
2: They do.
1: Really well.
2: They do.
1: I go to Eureka Springs twice a year, and the reason I go up there is that they've got the it's like a jalapeno ball that you can buy in this one place. And it's got, I don't know, I don't know what it is, all right? But it's really good.
2: It's good.
1: Yeah, and you put it out on the table for breakfast,
2: yeah.
1: And you put it on your hot biscuits. Oh, it's good. It's really good. And all they sell at this store, I don't know if they still even exist. I haven't been up in a couple of years, but if it's hot, they sell it.
2: Yeah.
1: And it's really good.
2: It sounds amazing.
1: Yeah, it is. It's good. Good stuff. All right, so you open again. At 7 a.m.
2: 7 a.m., bright and early.
1: Okay, so bring a little bit of cash with you.
2: Yep.
1: But they do have the ability to take credit cards.
2: Yep.
1: Or bank cards.
2: Yeah,
1: or
2: most of our vendors do have that capability.
1: Of being able to do that.
2: Yep.
1: It ends at 1.
2: Yes.
1: And they have places that they'll sell you a sandwich or they'll sell you something to drink and stuff while you're there.
2: Yeah, there's vendors you can get snacks on your way. So as you're shopping, just stop and get you a drink or a snack
1: that
2: as you go.
1: Sense.
2: I know.
1: It just sounds so good. And if you're, you want to cook for your family, you don't need somebody else to make it for you and some big plant or something. You don't need it all processed. I love the story about, when you think about French fries, it should be a potato that is fried and salted.
2: Yeah.
1: A McDonald's French fry has 27 ingredients.
2: Ooh.
1: What's all those other ingredients? What is it that you're putting in your body?
2: I need at the farmer's market.
1: Yeah, there you go. I like that.
3: I have a question, Elizabeth. Do they have plant vendors?
2: Yeah.
3: Like, and then clothing vendors?
2: Yep. We have a lady that actually makes clothing, and we have a few people that do that, or they will take clothes and, modify them significantly to be kind of like a personalized new product. But then we have people that'll bring, like I said earlier, lavender, or you've got, just your general household plants just to sit on your shelf and look cute.
3: I love plants.
2: Yeah. So, and then we've got, aloe plants and, they've just got lemongrass. And I mean, you can find plants.
3: Well, I know where I'll be Saturday.
2: Yeah. That you find plants with a purpose and plants that'll look cute.
1: There you go.
2: Yeah.
1: That tells you what's there. There's a lot of stuff. Get out there and check it out. Downtown Little Rock, that's the Little Rock Farmers Market. They'll be open on Saturday from 7 until 1. Elizabeth, thanks for coming in.
2: Yeah, thanks for having me.
1: You didn't come all the way from Searcy, did you?
2: I did, but I had to be here anyway.
1: Oh, okay. I would have felt bad.
2: You're my first stop on the way.
1: I would have let you have done it by phone.
2: No.
1: I knew you were from Searcy. Anyway, let's take a break, and then we'll come back, final hour of the Dave Ellswick Show.

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1: Breaking news this hour from Town Hall. I'm Rich Thomason. President Trump is applauding the outcome of yesterday's primary, saying all 37 of the candidates he endorsed across six states won. Perhaps the highest profile contest, GOP House race in Kentucky, where it backed candidate Ed Galbraith defeated incumbent Republican Thomas Massey. South Carolina House has passed a Republican-friendly congressional redistricting blueprint.
2: The chamber voting Wednesday on a new congressional map, sending it to the more skeptical state Senate. But some Republicans question whether redistricting could backfire, making districts competitive enough for Democrats to gain seats instead of securing all seven for the GOP. If the proposal becomes law, South Carolina would delay its U.S. House primaries to August and spend at least $3 million on another statewide election. Lawsuits against a new map are likely. I'm Julie Walker.
1: 7 out of 10 Republicans surveyed for a new AP North poll approve of the way President Trump is handling his job. He gets generally high marks for his conduct of the Iran war and immigration. Wildfires firing up again in Southern California. 17,000 homeowners are under evacuation orders as the Sandy Fire burns in the hills above Simi Valley, northwest of Los Angeles. The two teenagers who shot and killed three people in that attack on a San Diego mosque were radicalized online where they first met. That according to investigators who say the teens left behind hateful writings targeting various races and religions. Barney Frank has died, the longtime Democratic congressman from Massachusetts, 86 years old. On Wall Street, are trading higher. The Dow is up 372 points. The Nasdaq ahead 290 points, and the S&P is better by 57. More on these stories at townhall.com.
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5: 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Jacksonville police have identified 21-year-old Artavius Dontell Johnson as a suspect in the fatal shooting of a 6-year-old boy in Arkansas on May 17th. Authorities say the child was found shot multiple times in a vehicle after a shots fired call on Highway 161, and Johnson is now considered armed and dangerous. Warrants are being issued, and police say he may be traveling in a white Hyundai Elantra with Arkansas plate BGP35N. The Arkansas Martin Luther King Jr. Commission will host a nonviolence youth summit in Little Rock this week as summer approaches and officials raise concerns about teen violence. The event aims to connect youth with mentors and promote nonviolence principles inspired by Dr. Martin Luther King, including participation from guest speaker Isaac Newton Ferris Jr. I'm Trey Westerberg with your news flash on 101.1 The Answer.
6: With your sports flash, I'm John Thayer on 101.1 The Answer. The Boston Red Sox pulled away from the Kansas City Royals yesterday as the Red Sox beat Kansas City 7-1. The Royals had just 6 hits in the loss. Bailey Falter took the loss. He's now 0-1. The Royals are 20-29. Royals will host the Red Sox again tonight at Kauffman Stadium. Michael Wacha looks to turn things around for Kansas City. He's 4-2. Connelly Early will start for Boston. He's 3-2 on the season. The St. Louis Cardinals yesterday, winners in 10 innings. They beat the Pirates 9-6. Cardinals are now 28-19 on the year. Cardinals will host the Pirates again tonight. Michael McGreevy will start for St. Louis. He's 3-2 on the year. 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
7: 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The news never stops, and neither does your schedule. That's why we're here, keeping you up to date with all the biggest stories of the day. We're 101.1, The Answer, where Little Rock comes to talk.

0: Hill Day closer to Friday than we were on Monday day. It's a good day. Wednesday is. We start preparing ourselves now for the weekend, and the weekend is longer than normal because Memorial Day is Monday. Keep that in mind as well. If you got a moment, I would suggest that a lot of the communities here in Central Arkansas have celebrations of Memorial Day. Go out and say hi, and go out to the National Cemetery here in Little Rock and walk amongst the tombstones and take a look and remember that person perhaps gave their all just so you could live in freedom. Congresswoman Omar of Minnesota, starting to be questioned. It's getting interesting for her. She refused to engage any of the reporters. And a Fox reporter started asking her questions if she would cooperate with the investigation into Minnesota's Feeding Our Future scheme. The progressive lawmaker is accused of having ties to those involved in the scandal that federal prosecutors say cost American taxpayers roughly $250 million, that's with them, million dollars. But when asked about her connections, Omar would not speak. Quote, did you ask Minnesota Democrats to block the subpoena for the investigation of Feeding Our Future on the state level? Omar was asked that when confronted in the halls of Congress Monday, but did not respond. Since then, she has also ignored a second big question that has been asked of her. Would you cooperate with that subpoena and provide documents if they requested here in the House Oversight Committee? And she wouldn't answer. It's thought that Omar's Meals Act, a federal COVID-19 relief measure that she sponsored in 2020, ties her to the massive scandal. Many Republicans argue her bill enabled the fraud by rapidly expanding USDA waiver authority at meal sites. Now, with that said, that does not necessarily mean that she was trying to defraud the American government. Everybody acted the silly as far as COVID did here in this country, especially our elected officials, in thinking they had to do something, you know, and they threw tons of money. And that money has finally, I think, is just about at the end of working its way through the system. Bottom line, that, you know, you can't say that somebody who made it easier to be looked at for a waiver or whatever from the United States Department of Agriculture or whatnot had fraud in their mind. You need to prove that in a court of law because, like I said, people did a lot of stupid stuff during COVID. I mean, Val remembers this. I remember this. People acted the fool. You know, oh my God, it's gonna kill one out of every three, you know, Americans. And you know, it was just a whole lot of craziness that people were undergoing at the time. Despite the concerns, the Minnesota Democrat has declined multiple opportunities in recent months to directly answer questions or provide information on her alleged ties to the fraud, including documented ties to some of the convicted fraudsters. The Minnesota House Fraud Prevention and State Agency Oversight Committee invited her to testify this month, requesting documents tied to the fraud scandal. Omar missed the response deadline, triggering a failed subpoena vote that received only 5 of the 6 votes required to pass after Democrats blocked the GOP-led effort. She didn't even respond, ghosted us, said State Representative Kristen Robbins, chair of the House Fraud Prevention and State Agency Oversight Committee. She made that statement back in April when Omar did not respond to requests for information. The committee asked Omar to turn over communications showing how she promoted expanded access to federal child nutrition programs, including emails, texts, and meeting records with the Minnesota Department of Education and her constituents. The request also zeroed in on Omar's public promotion of a Minnesota restaurant that later became linked to the program. Robin cited a Somali language TV appearance in which Omar highlighted Safari Restaurant as a meal distribution site and asked for all communications related to the video and the restaurant's participation. The committee also asked for records of any contact between Omar and a long list of individuals charged or implicated in the Feeding of Our Future case, including nonprofit founder Amy Bach and dozens of alleged co-conspirators. Bach is currently facing a possible 50-year prison sentence for her role in the scheme. A lot of the sites were working directly with her, being that a lot of the operators were from the same Somali community. Bach recently said about Omar in a jailhouse interview with the New York Post, quote, there were a lot of people that had been reaching out to her office and staff, and I presume her personally, to work through some of those gaps with the waivers. But last week, an 84-page report that was released by the Minnesota House Fraud Prevention and State Agency Oversight Committee accused then-Governor Tim Walz's administration of fostering a future of tolerance, a culture of tolerance that allowed fraudsters to steal billions in taxpayer dollars. The report comes after 2 dozen hearings, hundreds of whistleblower tips, allegedly oversight failures, and ignored internal warnings. An estimated $300 million in federal meal program fraud and up to $9 billion in Medicaid fraud were stolen from taxpayers. That's a cost significantly higher than initially believed, according to the committee. It also said Omar's Meals Act loosened anti-fraud safeguards in federal nutrition programs, making it harder to verify if children were actually being fed by the Feeding Our Future program. Fox reached out to Omar and Walz's office for the comment on all of that information, but did not hear back. So a lot of unanswered questions with Omar. You know what my big problem with Omar was? Is that she's on the record as saying that she sees her job in Congress as nothing more than taking care of the Somalis in the United States and helping make ties to the Somali government over in Africa. I'm sorry, that is not not what you should be worrying about as far as the second one that you should be worried about at being a congresswoman. You worry about Americans. You don't worry about the people that live over in Africa. And you try to pass laws here that in some way is going to, make life easier for them. Take care of your constituency. I mean, most of her constituency is in the Minneapolis-St. Paul area in Minnesota. That's where a lot of the Somalis are at. In fact, a lot of this fraud that happened in basically an area I would call it a suburban area of Somalis. they found out, they found a way of getting around some legal things, and they took the American government for a lot of money. We've not heard the last of it, and there's a lot of people going to go to jail. But everybody, I believe and agree, deserves their day in court. Everybody that ends up goes to court is innocent until proven guilty. Now, with that said, it doesn't mean that you're a good person or anything. It just means that you're innocent. Okay, always keep that in mind. When somebody is not found guilty of a murder or whatever, you might find out later they did it. But the bottom line is, there wasn't enough evidence to find them guilty when they were up for a trial, and that's why prosecutors a lot of times will look at a case, weigh the evidence of will we get this person or not. Because, say, in the case of a murder, if you take them into court and try them for a murder and they're found not guilty, then you can't go back and try them again. That's called double jeopardy, and you're not allowed to do that here in our country. Now, if it was a hung jury, you can go back and try them again. But if the jury said not guilty, you're not guilty. And I've talked to a lot of prosecutors. I've talked to a lot of defense attorneys, and they'll always be very clear that just because you're not guilty doesn't mean that you're innocent. And that's something to keep in mind. You may not be guilty or been found not guilty, but doesn't mean that in reality, that you're an innocent person. All right, 10:18, let's get our break in. And when we come back, I want to play this audio piece that we've got about capitalism. I want you to hear it. I think it's important that you hear it. And we'll play it when we come back here on the Dave Ellswick Show.
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1: 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Start your day with Dave Ellswick in the morning, breaking down the stories shaping Arkansas and the nation and hearing what you have to say. 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
0: All right, back with you here on the Dave Elswick Show. There's a very cool piece of video on Fox News. If you can go to foxnews.com, kind of move your way down on the news. And they've got terrorists killed as weapons warehouse targeted in military strikes. And this guy evidently had a ton of explosive devices and stuff. And he was, well, just put it this way, the commandos that went in to get him set off the explosives, and he was basically vaporized, I probably think, in the ensuing explosion, and it ended up killing him fairly quickly, I guess. The story says the IDF said it carried out this strike on Hezbollah surveillance equipment in southern Lebanon. Quote, the surveillance equipment was positioned inside a civilian structure and was used by Hezbollah to monitor and direct terror activity against the IDF soldiers, the IDF wrote on X. In addition, IDF soldiers eliminated a terrorist who was operating from within a warehouse used to store weapons. See, this is what we talk about all the time when we're talking about these terrorists. This guy is in a house in a suburb of Lebanon, and he's got all kinds of weapons and stuff that he's using to try to kill Jews. And they do this, and Hamas does this. They don't care about their neighbors, okay? If their home blows up and takes out people around them, no big deal. They're made into a martyr. The IDF says it has been responding to attacks by the Iran-backed terrorist group Hezbollah in recent weeks, despite an announced ceasefire. They're fighting anyway. This guy had all kinds of weapons in his house, and if you go watch and find the story at the very top, they've got the video of what happened to this guy when, I don't know if somebody threw a grenade in a window or what, but it leveled that side of the house, and it took care of the terrorist as well. Now, he ended up being Ahmed. Let's put it that way. You know who Ahmed is, don't you? They're, I kill you.
9: I will kill you. Oh, Jeff Dunham.
0: Oh, I love when he comes. My ringtone used to be him saying, I kill you. That's what I had on my phone for quite a few years. So anyway, my wife never found it that interesting until she saw his whole show when she pulled him out of the box and brought him up there and doing things. Have you seen Dunham doing his show now where he's got the mini me Ahmed that runs around the stage and stuff?
9: Uh-uh.
0: Oh, it's hilarious! It is really, really funny. Dunham's one of the funniest guys around. But you know what? I bet you he's like most comedians I've ever known. When they're not on stage, they're as serious as a heart attack. They don't want to be funny when they're not on the stage.
9: Like Jim Carrey.
0: Yeah. Yeah, Carrey's the same way. I mean, I think he's made some of the best comedies that have ever been, you know, Ace Ventura and all of that other stuff. And, you know, my favorite movie that he did was The Mask. I thought that was a great movie. And but he does, he doesn't, he wants to be remembered as a serious actor. Most comedians are like that. Bill Murray is like that. He redid Tyrone Power's movie, Razor's Edge. It is a serious, serious script, and he wanted people to understand that he was really a great actor. And I think it's because a lot of people think that doing comedy is an easy deal, and it's not. I like watching a lot of the classic comedians. I like Red Skelton and people like that, and they were very, very funny. But they didn't want to be the clown all the time,
9: right?
0: And doing stupid things to make people laugh. I love the Three Stooges. I mean, if I'm looking at television and just flipping around, if I hit the Stooges, I'm not going anywhere. I'm watching them. And I've seen them 100 times. I've seen them once. I've seen them 100 times.
9: Oh, yeah. I've seen Mo slap Curly and...
0: Yeah, oh, yeah.
9: 100 times.
0: Woo, woo, woo, woo. You know, and that whole thing going on. I mean, when I was a kid, you had to be able to do the sound effects for the Three Stooges. Yeah, all that. You had to be able to do that. I mean, my favorite time is when Mo goes to poke him in the eyes and he puts his hand up, you know?
9: Yeah.
0: And you can't.
9: Why,
0: and then,
9: I oughta.
0: And then he takes both hands, he takes one each hand and poink.
9: Yeah, and the sound effects were awesome.
0: Yeah, they were great. They were great. Three Stooges, best comedy ever done. And that's why a lot of people who pattern themselves after the Three Stooges, if they're good at it, typically end up being, famous as well. Three Stooges in their day, nobody was next to them as far as comedy. Laurel and Hardy were there, and they were good.
9: Ma and Pa Kettle.
0: Yeah, Ma.
9: I love my favorite.
0: Ma.
9: Pa?
0: Ma.
9: I love Ma and Pa Kettle. Oh. Man, that's what I grew up on.
0: I like how they, kids watch that today, and they said, Did moms and dads treat their kids that way back then?
9: Yep.
0: Yeah. You know, government stayed out of a whole lot of stuff, just put it that way. Those were great. I loved Ma and Pa. Cartoons, I loved Heckle and Jekyll.
9: Oh, yeah. Heckle and Jekyll, Tom and Jerry.
0: All good stuff.
9: My grandbaby loves Tom and Jerry.
0: The biggest mistake they made with Tom and Jerry is here recently when they had them speak.
9: Oh, I know. They shouldn't have.
0: No, they don't have to talk.
9: No, I know.
0: They don't have to talk. There's certain cartoons that I remember as a kid that I loved. I mean, I loved Heckle and Jekyll. I loved Speedy Gonzales. And then they took him off of Cartoon Network because they thought it was detrimental to, Mexican Americans. And the number one cartoon in Mexico is Speedy Gonzales. They love him. All right, got to get to the news. Let's do that. I'll mention another comedy when we come back.
10: News, I'm Rich Thomason in Washington. The results are in yesterday's primaries provide more evidence that President Trump's endorsement carries a lot of weight among Republican voters. In Kentucky, Ed Galrine trounced incumbent GOP Congressman Thomas Massie. Warm words exchanged between two friends, Russian President Putin and Chinese President Xi, as Putin visits Beijing. His state visit comes on the heels of President Trump's trip to China about a week ago. In the face of rising energy prices, Britain is backing off on some of the sanctions it imposed on Russia over the war in Ukraine. Former Massachusetts Democratic Congressman Barney Frank has died. He was 86 years old. Watching Wall Street, the Dow 363 points higher. The Nasdaq is up 313. The S&P better by 58 points. More details, srnnews.com.
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6: President Trump has triggered a $200 billion tech disruption, and Wall Street is asleep at the switch. This $200 billion investment in chip technology could make today's artificial intelligence chips obsolete. Technology that will make today's AI data centers a thing of the past, like IBM's old mainframes. While most investors are focused on old-fashioned AI, there are three companies quietly building a trillion-dollar triangle that could transform every tech sector on Earth. 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
4: All right, back on the Dave Elswick Show, final half hour of the show today. I told you that I wanted to play for you again a piece of audio that we had dealing with capitalism. I mean, you hear these people talking about how evil capitalism is, how it's not, you know, it pits the rich against the poor because that you know, they love that because that fits their philosophy, which is, you know, there's the oppressed and then there's the oppressor. And if you're a person that has developed something and you're making a lot of money off of it and you hire people to work in your factories or whatever to make the item, the widget that you're making, the bottom line is that you're the oppressor because, you know, you're trying to pay as little as you have to get the person to work for you. Here, let me explain how that works. It's really, we're using capitalism here. This is how this works. Let's say you want to buy an iPhone and you don't have a job. So you find someplace that's hiring people and you fill out an application. And typically then you're going to talk to an HR person. They're going to do a little interview with you. And or maybe even if it's a small company, you'll talk to the man who owns the company. And he'll ask you some questions, and he's going to try to figure out if you're willing to work for him and if you'll do your job. And then, you know, he looks at you and he says, okay, I think that you could help us here at this company, and I will pay you XYZ per hour. Now, you have the opportunity at that point

0: to say, okay, that's fair. You pay me. Let's just say it's McDonald's, and you're gonna pay me $15 an hour to work for you. And he says, yeah, that's what it is. Starting pay is going to be $15 an hour. And so you start, and you're working for the person. Now, the person in socialism looks and says, that person that hired the person for $15 an hour paid them $15 an hour, but they're really worth $20 an hour. Well, no, they're not. They're worth $15 an hour. That's how much the person was willing to pay you. Now, if you didn't think the $15 was enough, you had that moment of not taking the job and said, you know what, I appreciate the offer, but I'm going to look into some other things because I need to make more than $15 an hour. And, you get up out of your chair and you're walking towards the door and the person says, well, wait a second, wait. You know, how much do you have to make? And the person says, I got to make $20 an hour or I might as well not show up to work. And the owner of the company thinks and says, I can pay him $20 an hour. I won't make as much off of my widget because I got to take some of the money out of the widget when it's sold to cover the salary for that person. And they say, okay, I'll pay you $20 an hour. Normally, that's not going to happen. I'm going to tell you that right now, especially if it's a low-level job because, you know, they figure they can find other people that will do the job for less. But that's the way capitalism works. You sell your talent to somebody to help them make whatever their widget is, and then when you get your check, you can either save it or you can cash it and use it, and then you can buy your iPhone. That's the way capitalism works. And guess what? It's a peaceful way of doing things because you don't have to you don't have to buy anything. You only buy things that Or you should only buy those things that you can afford. That's the great thing about capitalism. Okay, so to kind of get you the opportunity to understand what I'm saying, this lady cut a piece of video talking about capitalism, and she makes some of the points that I would make if you and I sat down and talked about capitalism, and I was trying to sell you on capitalism over socialism or communism. So here you go. Here's what she had to say.
1: My rant is that capitalism is the greatest evil in the world. But like the people that are like,
2: capitalism is hands down the best economic system humans have ever created. The alternatives are catastrophic failures, and living in America under it makes you one of the luckiest humans to ever have walked the face of the earth. Capitalism is voluntary trade. You create something that people are willing to pay for, like a phone, a coffee, or life-saving medication. There's no central planner deciding who's allowed to create what and what companies are allowed to get ahead, and that's awesome. Capitalism is the only system that does this. It's also moral. It's about finding ways to serve other people. I'm going to use my talents and God-given gifts to create something that other people want. Then I will buy from others what I'm not good at creating on my own. Socialism says the opposite. It says your time and your output belong to the society or the collective or the government. And that's not fairness. That's greed and theft. Capitalism rocks because hundreds of millions of people were lifted out of poverty in our generation alone because of it. And America, capitalism has allowed her to be generous. We give the most. Americans donate $590 billion to charity every year. Your $5 oat milk matcha, your antibiotics, your Uber, cheap flights, the iPhone in which you hear people complaining about late stage capitalism from that has better technology than NASA used to land on the moon. That's all capitalism. And the alternatives suck. Socialism ruined Venezuela. It was the richest country in South America, and then after Chavez's social experiment, it became a bankrupt humanitarian disaster. Same with the USSR, Cuba, and North Korea. And the myth about democratic socialism working in Nordic countries has also been busted. Denmark, Sweden, and Norway are capitalist. In Sweden, now more than half of primary healthcare companies are privately owned. Public high schools are privately owned. Taxes are being slashed. Welfare has dramatically fallen, and they are creating and innovating more than France, Germany, the Netherlands, and Spain combined. Capitalism works everywhere it's tried. America, you are stupid blessed. She leads the planet in life-saving drugs, food abundance, and upward mobility for anybody willing to work. This Chinese immigrant escaped communism and is now a millionaire whose ideal day consists of coffees, supermarkets, and Pilates. So if she really thinks that capitalism is oppressing Americans, I suggest she make her Netflix show free to all and relinquish her home and extra finances for the oppressed. Nobody is stopping her from donating all of her money. This is an insulting conversation. I cannot believe so many people are hating on capitalism that has lifted billions out of poverty. What? It is the best system we've got, and no, democratic socialism does not work. Capitalism plus America's freedoms gave ordinary people a chance. It continues to give ordinary people a chance every single day. That's why so many try to come here and live out the American dream. If you don't like it, you can leave. Why these Hollywood stars feel the need to ever open their mouths outside of the studio, I don't know.
0: There you go. She's right on.
3: Yeah, I was trying to find out who she is, but I know that the actress she's talking about is Poppy Liu, of Hacks.
0: I have no idea.
3: I don't either. But I'm trying to find out who this chick is. I'll find out more who she is, but the one that's literally gave her the what's what.
0: Oh, well, she was saying, you know, give away your Netflix podcast for free.
3: Yeah.
0: Yeah, absolutely. I mean,
3: she has a show. She's on a show.
0: She did exactly what a good capitalist should do. Devise something that people want and are willing to pay you for and do it. And then you give me X amount of dollars, I'll let you watch my shows. I do that every day that I stream my television shows. You know, my Prime or my Netflix or my Apple or my Disney or my ESPN. I can tell you the two channels that I watch all the time, and I can get rid of the rest of them if I wanted to, but I make enough money that I can go out and buy a monthly subscription to another channel because they have a show that I want to watch on that other channel. I don't watch Disney that much anymore, all right? I don't. My grandkids do, you know, or my great-grandkids do when they come over. And then I'm very careful about which Disney shows they watch. But I do, at that point, know that there's going to be, you know, kind of kid-friendly, you know, stuff on Disney that I don't mind, you know, sharing with them for them to watch. But it's just something to... It's not about oppressed and oppressor. The free trade of your talent for whatever you agree to it. Keep that in mind. You're working someone somewhere. You agreed to do a job at that price.
3: Well, in this case, she's a immigrant from China. Come on, they don't have capitalism over there. They get paid what they tell you you're going to get paid. And she left China to come over here
0: to make money.
3: Yeah. Okay, so why do you think you did that? Like, how do you trash the market that made you millions of dollars?
0: See, that's really, it's funny that way. I mean, let's take the Beatles. Everybody, no matter what their age, know who the Beatles are, all right? You've heard their music. You know who Paul McCartney is. You may not know who George Harrison is. He's been dead for a while. And John Lennon has been dead for a while. He died in the 80s. So maybe you don't know who them, but the Beatles, you know, because of the historical context of their music, who they were. You look at them, and later in their career, early in their career, they were ticked off about the tax structure in the UK. That's why they wrote the song tax man. If you've ever listened to it, listen. Listen to the words of what they're saying. Now, the UK is a socialist country. They are not as free as Americans are. Definitely not as free. And the bottom line is that, you know, George and John and Paul and Ringo. Ringo lives in America now. Why? Well, he'll tell you. Taxes. Yeah, capitalism, but taxes. You know, when he was in living in the UK, they were taking 90% of what he made. Because, quote, he was paying his fair share. Okay, but they sang a lot of music, and you listen to it now, and it's in direct opposition to what a lot of people are preaching now from the youth. They don't get it. You guys don't know your history, and you don't get it. Being honest with you. I know I'm old, okay? I understand that. I'm getting older every morning that I get up. All right? But I always understood when I was in college and others, I would talk to other people and listen to what they had to say. That's not the case so much anymore. It really is not the case as way it is for a lot of people. And they don't want to hear why. That's why I'm wearing my shirt today. I got my famous shirt. All right, got my my facts don't become wrong just because of your feelings.
3: Mm-hmm.
0: There's a lot of people that, you know, well, I feel this way. I don't give a damn how you feel. It's, you know, what's your facts here? What are you basing what you believe on? That's what it all comes down to. Everybody has feelings. And, you know, this is when I like to always mention things like, you know, lead with your heart and all that other crap. And I hear, you know, Christian brothers and sisters saying that kind of stuff. The Bible says just the opposite. So don't charge your, don't take, don't follow your heart's, what it's telling you all the time, because the heart is deceptive. It'll lie to you. And of course, the heart being just emotions. They'll lie to you every time. It sounds good because it makes you feel good. Just because it makes you feel good does not mean it's right. Doesn't mean that that's what you should do. If you, I'm going to tell you, sometimes when you do the right thing, it doesn't make you feel good. It doesn't. It doesn't make you feel good. Because if somebody has been doing something wrong and now, you know, they haven't learned their lesson, then you might have to say, well, you know what? I'd like to help you, but, you know, you haven't learned life's lessons yet. And I'll just be throwing my money away. That's what I'll be doing. I'll be throwing my money away. I mean, that's why we always say that money doesn't buy happiness. Not saying that it doesn't help, but I'll just tell you, it doesn't buy happiness. You can be be the worst person that's alive and have more money than you know what to do with. Val has waved her hand, and I look down at my clock. Tells me that I need to wrap it up right now. Get a break in and come back and give you the last few moments, and I'll have one more story for you when we get back here on the Dave Helswick Show.
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0: A think tank did a very interesting study. And they looked at billionaires, people that have $1 billion. And they took data, and they were surprised at this. I'm kind of surprised at it, but it clearly shows a pattern of what universities, if you go to, your chances of being a billionaire are higher than if you go to some other places to school. Harvard's number one. If you go to Harvard, your chances of ending up making, you know, a ton of money are going to be higher. The study shows that billionaire creation is highly concentrated within a small group of universities. Out of 3,184 billionaires analyzed, 45.38% of all billionaires come from just the top 100 institutions. Even among the top universities, a few dominate. Within this group of 100, the top 10 universities account for 35.9 or 36% of billionaires. A billionaire alumni within the top 100 ranking. So, in other words, one in every three billionaire alumni in this group comes from just 10 universities. One in every $10 of billionaire wealth is linked to Harvard alumni. One out of every $10 of the billionaires is linked to Harvard alumni. At the institutional level, Harvard University leads with 134 billionaire alumni. The highest in the data set It also represents a major share of global wealth, with alumni holding $1.235 trillion, which is about 9% of total billionaire wealth. It means nearly one in every $10 of billionaire wealth is linked to Harvard alumni. The University of Maryland leads per capita wealth at about 3.75% higher than Harvard. The University of Maryland ranks first in average wealth per billionaire at $34.3 billion, despite having only 8 billionaire alumni. In comparison, Harvard's average stands at $9.2 billion, making Maryland's per capita wealth 3.7% higher than Harvard's. Only three universities that they have looked at have alumni wealth exceeding $1 trillion. Trillion Dollar Club, only three universities have alumni wealth exceeding $1 trillion. Combined Harvard University is one of those, along with Stanford and the University of Pennsylvania. Those three universities have more money combined from their students when they have graduated and did their life work or whatever than any others. They make up a very exclusive group operating at a scale no other institutions reach. The U.S. and China dominate the global billionaire education pipeline. According to this, the United States and China together account for 51% of billionaire producing universities. This means more than half of the institutions in this ecosystem is concentrated in just two countries. That goes back to what we always say. If you're born in this country, count yourself lucky. All right.
3: Before we go, Dave,
0: yeah,
3: can I shout out to my niece?
0: Oh, yeah, real quick. I didn't realize it was almost out of time.
3: Oh, yeah.
0: Go ahead.
3: I want to give a shout out to Madison Bounds, who got the prestigious Missouri Glory Award that goes to leadership from the Missouri House of Representatives.
0: Wow.
3: Yeah. We can talk about it in the morning.
0: All right. Here is your news.

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3: 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The Arkansas Martin Luther King Jr. Commission will host a nonviolence youth summit in Little Rock this week as summer approaches and officials raise concerns about teen violence. The event aims to connect youth with mentors and promote nonviolence principles inspired by Dr. Martin Luther King, including participation from guest speaker Isaac Newton Ferris Jr. Jacksonville police have identified 21-year-old Artavius Dontell Johnson as a suspect in the fatal shooting of a 6-year-old boy in Arkansas on May 17th. Authorities say the child was found shot multiple times in a vehicle after a shots fired call on Highway 161, and Johnson is now considered armed and dangerous. Warrants are being issued, and police say he may be traveling in a white Hyundai Elantra with Arkansas plate BGP35N. I'm Trey Westerberg with your News Flash on 101.1 The Answer.
4: With your Sports Flash, I'm John Thayer on 101.1 The Answer. The Arkansas softball team is at home this weekend as they host Duke in a super regional. Game number one is set for Friday afternoon with game two on Saturday evening. If necessary, game three is Sunday. Central Arkansas baseball team opened up the conference tournament yesterday with a victory as they defeated Stetson 6-4. Central Arkansas advances to today to take on Florida Gulf Coast this evening. The Arkansas Razorbacks are set to play today in round two of the SEC tournament. Arkansas will take on Tennessee after the Volunteers yesterday got by South Carolina 11-6. 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
9: Wednesday edition of the Dave Ellswick Show, hump day, middle weekday, over the hill day. We're closer to Friday and a three-day weekend than we were on Monday. We're expecting to be talking to Congressman French Hill and see what he has to say about some of the important issues that are going down right now in Washington, D.C., and over in the Middle East against Iran. And then we'll give you a news drop and keep you up to date on what's happening around the world.
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10: It is the Alex Marlow Show, and I am glad you're here, but not in the room with me because I smell like smoke, and I did not get a pulled pork or brisket out of this. We had a great cigar night here in Chicago meeting with listeners. We did an amazing event out here with the Salem affiliate, and it just fantastic stuff. Got to hang out with Dan Proft and Sean Thompson, who are a couple of the hosts out here, who are just really super smart guys. They're a funny yin and yang because Dan is very, I would say, stoic and a little more of a, I'll call him an intellectual, more of an egghead. And then Sean comes off as a real rabble rouser, but Sean is sneaky smart. And so it really does, it really is kind of fun because the great vibes, great to interact with the audience. And so if you ever hear one of these things where I'm showing up in person, it really is a pleasure to go see some of you. Some of you bought some books. I got to sign some books. That was really nice, but a great conversation. And thanks a lot to everyone for hosting me. And we got to celebrate right away, though it is a bittersweet celebration because the podcast space is about to get a little more crowded because Thomas Massie is leaving the Congress. What is the over-under on he starts, let's say he starts 0.5 podcasts in the next 6 months? Guys in L.A., take bets. Who is taking the under on that for Thomas Massie? He will be in the podcast space. He will be in Podcastistan. He'll be interviewing Tucker and Fuentes in no time. Just book it. Take that to the bank. I am willing to empty my bank account on that bet right now. But it is a joyous event. I never liked him. Always thought Massie was a grandstander. I opened the show yesterday talking about how I was hoping he would lose. I tried to have a lot more nuance than that in my coverage at Breitbart News. But I just watched a guy transform before our eyes from this sort of quirky, oddball libertarian nerd who was so focused on his principles to being a smug, sanctimonious jerk who was living to destroy Trump and Trump's movement for the sake of online clout. That's what I saw. I think a lot of you, he started to resonate with you because he was seen as someone who was really fluent in the Constitution, someone who was maybe destined to be someone who mixes things up in Washington, someone who was a really strong track record during COVID fighting for individual liberty. And then all of a sudden, over time, he just decided he would get this glow up, which I found very off-putting. His wife died and he was back in the dating market. He instantly married someone half his age right away, which is, again, there are circumstances where I could understand it. I don't know his personal story. I know it looks odd, but all of a sudden he's got a beard. He's got a fantastic haircut. He doesn't have glasses anymore. And at the same time, he goes from sort of lovable, quirky guy that you might see. We all have a guy like that from high school who we kind of liked. Trying to be the coolest guy in Washington all of a sudden, and it just never worked for me. It never worked for me because it always felt like it was designed to chase clout. It was not designed to defend the Constitution, with the biggest tell being, as I opened the show yesterday, the biggest tell being his opposition for the big, beautiful bill. The big, beautiful bill. One big, beautiful bill. Why? Because it was too tough on immigration enforcement. So that was the main thing. So that was why he stood up to the BBB. The one thing Trump wanted during his transition, during the end of the campaign, he said flat out, and I got to tell you, he had to get me on board with this. I was kind of thinking maybe we should do a couple of bills, knock out the easy stuff quick, maybe have a little more time to debate some of the more challenging stuff. I didn't know for sure what was the best move, but Trump knew right out of the gate, for sure, we're doing one big bill. And Massie says, no, I'm not going to go for that. Because I know best, not all the voters who democratically elected President Trump. So obnoxious, so annoying, and it's just been a matter of time before his voters were going to see through that he was not a guy of deep principle. He was a guy who wanted to chase clout, who wanted to put himself above the future of the republic, to the point where he was teaming more with the new never Trumpers, the people who think that Trump is wrong on everything because of Israel. And because Trump doesn't agrees with Israel on seeing Iran as a threat. That's really what it comes down to. Trump never does the bidding of Israel, but he agrees with Israel that Iran is a major threat and is an existential threat. So because Trump agrees with Israel on that, Massie drags him online constantly. And he cozies up to the rest of Podcastistan, the people who have a lot of popularity with clicks and downloads, and let's be honest, foreign bots as well. And using those people to try to boost your numbers on X the Everything app. Very strong day for people who believe X the Everything app is not real life. Twitter is not real life. This is a debate that I have constantly, and I don't know what side I'm on. There's some days where I do feel like your online persona is actually more important. It's more you. It's more realistic than your natural, tactile, physical self. Sometimes I feel like a lot more people feel like the real world does exist in the virtual space, and you're cosplaying, you're LARPing, you're pretending when you're out in nature or you're having dinner with family or you're exercising or things like that. That's the performance, and the real stuff is what happens online. And now, a very strong case to be made that actually real life is real life because the voters were able to see through what not as much of the internet could see through with Massey, and I love to see it. So him vying to be an influencer, let him go be an influencer. That's fine. We'll have to put up with a bunch of his podcasts. But overall, a huge victory for President Trump, who just continues to rack up wins. If you think about Indiana, that's a major one where Trump, all these Republicans going against Trump's redistricting plan, and most of them are out of jobs now or about to be out of jobs. And trust me, the rest of them will all go down. We saw Cassidy, who in Louisiana go down third in primary vote. Brad Raffensperger, who really is one of the bad guys of this, a lot of my research in the past. He's been really bad. He appears in several of my books, including Breaking the News, my first book where I do a deep dive on the 2020 election. Really bad guy out of Georgia. He went down in his primary, a guy who stopped a lot of what Trump wants to do. So crossing Trump is still not a good move. Trump has a lot of earned trust amongst real conservative Republican voters. Big thing. Big thing to note. South Carolina is going to redistrict and get Republicans one more seat. The James Clyburn seat is going to go away. It's going to go become a Republican seat. All this is good. We need to continue to rack up the score so we don't have literal Nazis like Graham Platner running the country, which is what the Democrat side is. Noteworthy that Massey largely defended online by actual Democrats. This is Ro Khanna, who is a extremely irritating Democrat who never cared about Epstein at all until 5 minutes ago when he realized it could hurt Trump. Let's play cut 17, please, gentlemen.
11: My good friend Thomas Massey lost tonight. I'm angered by the smears on his character. He lost because he had the guts to take on the Epstein class. He lost because he had the guts to stand up against the war in Iran. He worked with me to pass the most consequential and popular piece of bipartisan legislation in recent history in the Epstein Transparency Act. Many young voters under 50 voted for him. He was winning them by over 30 points. And today I say you may not have a home in the Trump coalition, but there is a new generation of populist Democrats, and we welcome you.
10: So they invite him to the Democrat Party. Fine. Good. Good. Go be a Democrat. Fine. They get clarity. The never Trump crowd that lives online is just, we talk about them way more than they deserve. And just the fact that the guy who is sniveling sad about Massey is a Democrat, it's very noteworthy because Democrats vote wrong. They do all the time. Even the ones we like. We don't like Ro Khanna because he is one of the Epstein performance artists. He's one of the biggest Epstein performance artists imaginable. We come back from the break, what I'm going to get into with Massey. I'm going to prove to you with examples of the smugness and sanctimoniousness of which he just completely pivoted his persona to being a iconoclastic guy who a lot of people rooted for, I think, because they thought that he had an identity that they liked, completely pivoting his identity to something different. This is a lesson to you in the authentic age. The new Thomas Massey is inauthentic. He's a clout chaser. It is something that is slicker. The older Thomas Massey was more likable, but he broke into a spontaneous rant against the Jews on Fox News. That was really interesting. He continued to mock Jews during his concession speech, the least classy thing imaginable. All of these things are why people like the Democrats that are increasingly going anti-Semitic, remember, they're embracing an actual Nazi, endorsed by the Obama podcast bros, endorsed by Elizabeth Warren, endorsed by Bernie Sanders. They all are forgiving the literal Nazi who also makes self-love in porta-potty bathrooms because he's turned on by the blue liquid in there. That's Graham Platner. That's where the Democrats are at, and they're ready. They're ready to get Thomas Massey on board. But I don't think he's going to do it. I don't think he's going to run for president because I think he's going to go to the podcast community. I think he's going to end up there. But anyway, I think that's great stuff, and I'm happy about it. And I got more when we come back. But I got to tell you about Incognito. This is something I'm doing to get my data offline. It's why I get so many spam calls. It is making me vulnerable to all sorts of different attacks. Your personal information is valuable, far more accessible than you realize. 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

0: solid today. Trump's on a generational run right now. Indiana Republican Party has been completely demolished, all thanks to their opposition to redistricting in favor of Republicans. We got the Virginia map, which, of course, got overturned by the Supreme Court. John Cornyn's likely going to be out now that Trump's got his endorsement behind Ken Paxton, who I will have on the show, either live show or the podcast, the next couple of days, working it out with his scheduler now. Bill Cassidy's out, and then now we've got Thomas Massie gone. It's just a really big run for President Trump, and it's just a friendly reminder that Trump is MAGA. That's how I started my remarks yesterday here. Shout out AM 560 The Answer in Chicago, hosting me today, and having a nice time, a very nice time. And one of the reasons why I think the Democrats are struggling so much is because I think they officially now have too much range. They're too rangy. The party's got too much. They don't stand for anything. It's too much range. First of all, you've got Graham Plattner. I can't help but think that maybe I'm Graham Plattner's type. Can I tell you why? I've got three different types of blue on today. I got blue jacket, I got blue tie, I got blue shirt, all different shades of blue. And you know, whenever Plattner smells blue in the porta potty, he must do self-pleasure right away. He has no discipline. Obviously, guy has no discipline because he can't stop posting horrible stuff on Reddit and he can't stop getting Nazi tattoos. I guess maybe he could stop. He stopped at one, but one's a lot. In the realm of Nazi tattoos, one definitely constitutes as a lot. Some more remarks, by the way, surfaced via Fox News about him talking about a far-left Democrat candidate, Graham Plattner, the way Fox phrases it up, made fun of a Purple Heart recipient, Private First Class Ted Daniels, after he took incoming fire from the Taliban, saying the dumb mother effer didn't deserve to live. So, remarkably classy guy from Plattner. Plattner sent out his campaign manager to try to defend him rubbing one out in the bathroom in the porta potty because he was turned on by the blue. He went to MS Now, of course. I'm pre-laughing. Let's play Cup 15, guys.
1: And he's got some issues in his past that have been ugly. How is he going to be able to deal with that in a general election against Susan Collins, who has proven to be a survivor?
2: I think that people are really hungry for candidates who aren't politicians, who are real people, working class people, who understand the realities that the average American is facing right now. And they understand that when real people run for office, that embodies the good parts of it. It also embodies realities of people who've lived real lives.
0: The reality of being super horned up and the only private place is a loaded stall at a porta potty. He's not a real person. This guy's he's a total one-off. He's a trust fund guy who cosplays as a working class guy, the oyster farmer with a Nazi tattoo and hugely odd sexual predilections, who doesn't believe all women, by the way. So that's a lot of range. And just credit to this guy for going out there with a straight face and trying to defend this. I don't want to get too giggly, though. It's almost too funny. I don't like the giggly podcast. You guys all have one in your feed where the hosts start giggling before they've even made a point. Just the nature of them turning on the mics, they start laughing. It's not a great look. And so I apologize. I apologize to the audience for that. But I'm saying some funny stuff. So there's Plattner on that side. Now, I want to introduce you to James Tallarico. We got President Trump's endorsement of Ken Paxton, which I got to break live on the show yesterday. It was super fun. Love Ken Paxton. And he'll be going up, assuming he beats John Cornyn in the primary, which I assume he will. James Tallarico is the astroturf.

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9: G. With SRN News, I'm John Scott. President Trump crowing about the outcome of yesterday's primaries.
10: Quoting the president, "I know how to win. I think I've proven that, haven't I?" Suggesting that he's batting a thousand, Mr. Trump writes on Truth Social, and all 37 of the primary candidates he endorsed across a half dozen states won.
9: That's correspondent Rich Thomason. Speaker Mike Johnson tells the Salem Radio Network he's not sorry to see Kentucky Republican Thomas Massie not return to the House after losing last night's Kentucky primary.
11: Look, I have nothing personal against Thomas Massie, but he votes with the Democrats most of the time and has been a thorn in my side for a long time. So
9: now Speaker Johnson spoke with the Salem News Channel this morning. The outcome of primaries in Georgia not quite decided.
12: Georgia Republicans will have a runoff on June 16th for the U.S. Senate between college football coach Derek Dooley and Mike Collins, currently a congressman, who says he's ready to go up against Democratic Senator John Ossoff.
13: Our problem in Washington is that we don't have enough Republicans. It's just that we don't always have the right Republicans.
12: And running for Georgia governor, Democrat and former Atlanta mayor Keisha Lance Bottoms.
14: Georgians sent a clear message tonight that they want a fighter.
12: Audio courtesy of WSB. I'm Donna Warder.
9: A desperate struggle against wildfires raging in Southern California. 750 firefighters battling the Sandy Fire, according to a fire official.
15: Firefighters were challenged initially by rapid fire growth in windy conditions. Sadly, we did have one home that we've confirmed has been destroyed. And while that is only one home, it is the home that belonged to the family that lived here for many years and a tragic loss for that family.
9: The Sandy Fire is 15% contained now. This is SRN News.
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9: A victory for religious freedom in the United Kingdom.
17: All charges have been dropped against a street preacher who was arrested for sharing the gospel with people in Bristol last year. Pastor D.M. Moodley was represented by Alliance Defending Freedom International, which says, quote, "The police decision to drop their investigation is a vindication of the pastor's lawful conduct. He has been repeatedly arrested, imprisoned, and told that expressing his Christian views is a criminal matter." Michael Harrington reporting.
9: The regulations on Texas summer camps are prompting some to shut down. That includes Camp Oak Haven in Colorado County, which Orr Family Ministries has sold due to the new rules. These regulations were introduced after deadly floods last year, which killed 27 people, and now require camps to implement costly safety measures like weather warning systems and fiber optic internet. This is SRN News. An update on a deadly public health crisis in the Democratic Republic of Congo.
8: The scale and speed of this Ebola outbreak is alarming health officials. It took weeks for the virus to be identified, and by then it had spread widely in an area beset by conflict, with many families displaced from their homes. Limited facilities to test for the virus are slowing the response. The WHO says it urgently needs more financial support to fight this outbreak.
9: The BBC's Fergus Walsh. Divers have recovered the last two bodies of the four Italians who died deep inside an underwater cave in the Maldives last week. The Italian divers had been exploring the cave in Vavu Atoll last Thursday when they disappeared. A local military diver has died in an earlier recovery attempt. More details at srnnews.com.
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20: 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We'll start it off like every other Thursday. We'll have the folks from Bumper to Bumper here, and they'll help you to understand what's going on with your automobile. We'll go then to David Fisher, and David's going to give us information about inflation and what to expect here in the future, and we'll know about the economy. And we'll finish it up with Enrico. He's going to talk about what's going on in the Middle East, in Iran, and America. That's on the Thursday edition of the Dave Ellswick Show.
18: Fighting for free speech, Western civilization, and delivering common sense for the American people. Ladies and gentlemen, here's Scott Jennings.
21: President Trump's power within the Republican Party on full display across the country last night as many of his candidates scored major primary victories. We'll have a full analysis with Henry Olson at the bottom of this hour, and I have some thoughts on what happened in Kentucky. We'll get to that in just a few minutes. Cuba Watch, the Trump administration prepares to indict Raul Castro as tensions with Cuba grow. Details should be coming in while we are on the air. We'll bring those to you. Plus today, we have Senator Dave McCormick. He's going to talk about data centers and artificial intelligence. And Franny Block from the Free Press is investigating why teachers' unions spend so much political money on things that have nothing to do with education. Today is Wednesday, May the 20th. I'm Scott Jennings reporting for Salem, and we are broadcasting live today from Louisville, Kentucky, the heart of Middle America. On this day, 1873, Levi Strauss and Jacob Davis were granted a patent for trousers with reinforced rivets. Strauss provided the money, and Davis, a tailor whose clients needed durable pants, came up with the design. Trousers with reinforced rivets, what we now call today jeans. As for today's news, primary night in six states last evening, and the power of the Trump administration was on full display. Let's hear from CNN's Harry Enten, cut number seven.
22: It wasn't surprised at all, because the bottom line is this. Donald Trump is the general of the Republican Party, and the Republican primary voters are his soldiers. And if you look at Thomas Massie, you can see it very clearly. You look in 2020, 2022, 2024, he was getting 75%, upwards of 81% of the primary vote in 2020. And today, he gets less than 50% of the vote. That's the story.
21: Congressman Thomas Massie of Kentucky, the latest to fall. He lost by around 10 points to former Navy SEAL and farmer Ed Gallrein in the most expensive House primary in U.S. history. Gallrein pulled no punches in his victory speech last night. Here's Ed Gallerine.
0: Simply put, what we'd say in Kentucky, because I'm pretty plain spoken, is he went to Washington, he burned every bridge, he burned a bridge factory, he ran off everybody that would build a bridge to the conservative Republicans. But again, the left-wing Democrats, the radical Democrats loved him. And his votes against our party and our nation go farther back. Now, I want to add one other thing, Sean, for you and the viewers and our conservative Republican friends out there. Remember, it wasn't just President Trump. President Trump, nearly 78 million votes in the presidential race, the most ever for a Republican president. He won 31 states, including the swing states, and also 312 electoral votes. And here in this district, President Trump won by nearly 85%. He stood against us, but he liked to just single out President Trump. All that to say, it's a new day. These people deserve better, and I'm going to give it to them.
21: That was Ed Gallerine on Fox News last night after winning the 4th District Congressional primary here in Kentucky. What explains Massey's defeat beyond that? Listen to Senator Eric Schmidt of Missouri here, cut number 8.
1: You zoom out here. Many people, not me, not you, wrote Trump off after he left office the last time. He brought back the most historic comeback in modern political history. No one's ever seen a non-consecutive term like this. And he ran on a very specific agenda, right? It was taking on the establishment kind of interests, illegal immigration, legal immigration in some instances. And so when you're trying to move that agenda forward, it's very important that you have a Republican Party that's aligned with where our voters are at. And I think that's really what the issue here is. And we still have more work to do. But you can object to a thing here or there. I just don't know if you can be an obstructionist on everything.
21: As for Massey, he took to the stage last night to concede, and he let the mask slip with an anti-Semitic remark targeted right at Gallerine. Listen to this, cut number 6.
2: I would have come out sooner, but I had to call my opponent and concede, and it took a while to find Ed Gallerine in Tel Aviv. I did get the call through, though. I have called and conceded the race. We've been honorable the whole time, and we're going to stay that way.
21: Amazing that he said he'd been honorable after making that anti-Semitic remark right there on the stage in front of all the media and all of his supporters. Massey, used to be an interesting guy, but lately his focus on crazy conspiracies, teaming up with Democrats to smear Trump with Epstein when Trump had nothing to do with it, and this blatant anti-Semitism that ran through his campaign, Trump's judgment on Kentucky's 4th District was dead on, and the voters of Kentucky, the Republicans, certainly responded. Speaking of anti-Semitism, on the Democratic side, Texas congressional candidate Maureen Garrido is facing condemnation over shocking anti-Semitic comments. Garrido, who finished first in the Democratic primary for Texas 35th Congressional District is in a runoff election against Behar County Sheriff's Deputy Johnny Garcia, wrote in an Instagram post that she intends to write legislation to convert an ICE detention center into an internment camp for American Zionists, people who support Israel's right to exist. She also says this concentration camp will be a castration processing center for pedophiles, which will probably be most of the Zionists. That is a direct quote from this Democrat. Last night in Pennsylvania, the far-left Democratic Socialist of America wing of the Democratic Party scored a seismic victory in the 3rd Congressional District. State Rep. Chris Rabb won that primary against two more moderate opponents, and with no Republican on the ballot, he will be a congressman. What does Chris Rabb stand for? Well, among other things, he posted on social media that the Bondi Beach terror attack in Australia, where 15 Jews were murdered, was a false flag conducted by Zionists. So if you're keeping score at home, we have the Democratic nominee for U.S. Senate in Maine, Graham Platner, with a Nazi tattoo on his chest. We have a Texas Democrat congressional candidate proposing putting people who support Israel in concentration camps. And we have an incoming Pennsylvania congressman who says that one of the worst attacks against Jews in recent memory was fake. I'll tell you one thing, the Republicans tossed out their anti-Semite last night. The Democrats and the radical left, they continue to celebrate theirs. We'll have more on the primary elections last night with Henry Olson. He'll come by in just a few minutes, bottom of this hour. Breaking news into the Scott Jennings Show. Acting Attorney General Todd Blanche has just announced charges against former Cuban President Raul Castro. This is just happening. The charges include conspiracy to kill U.S. nationals, destruction of aircraft, and murder. This is all related to the shootdown of two planes in 1996 carrying four men who worked with the humanitarian group Brothers to the Rescue. They were searching for Cuban refugees on boats out there in the ocean. The press conference is still ongoing, I believe, and if we get some sound from Todd Blanche, we'll bring that to you. This all comes, of course, as the Trump administration ramps up pressure on the Cuban regime. Remains a serious national security threat to the United States. Here's something we're going to be hearing more about, the growing fight over betting markets. Minnesota Governor Tim Walz signed the nation's first law banning prediction market platforms like Polymarket and Kalshi from operating in that state. The new state law makes it a crime to host or advertise a prediction market, which it defines as a system that lets consumers wager on future outcomes of things like sports and elections or really anything else. Trump administration is now suing Minnesota to block the law. This will set up a major legal battle over who regulates these rapidly growing betting platforms. And an update on the SCORE Act. We've covered this here on the show, that landmark piece of legislation that would pave the way for new standards in college sports on everything from revenue sharing to athlete compensation. We had Bruce Pearl, in fact, on the show to discuss this. It will not be brought to the House floor for a vote this week. It was thought that perhaps it would. Now it has been stalled. It's the second time in less than a year that the bill has failed to advance forward in the House. This time it's in part because of opposition from the Congressional Black Caucus. They say it would benefit major athletic institutions that remain silent while black voting rights and black political power are being systematically dismantled across the South. This is the Scott Jennings Show, pardon me, on Salem. 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
24: 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Straight talk without the bluster. When you positively need the truth, this is where you come. 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
21: It is Wednesday, May 20th. Welcome back to the show here. Here's a story we need to discuss. It's a strange one, I have to tell you. The NAACP has launched a new campaign. The irony is beyond belief. The NAACP, which claims to advocate for the civil rights for black Americans, is asking black athletes to forgo athletic opportunity in the name of politics. The NAACP and the Congressional Black Caucus. By the way, the Congressional Black Caucus is a fascinating organization. They don't let Republicans into it. So it's the Congressional Democrat Black Caucus. Anyway, they're teaming up, launching this thing called the Out of Bounds Campaign. They are calling for a boycott of public university athletic programs in 8 southern states because of redistricting. They are calling on black athletes, recruits, families, fans, alumni, and consumers to withhold athletic and financial support from public universities in states where they are mad about redistricting in the wake of the Supreme Court's Louisiana v. Calais ruling. The NAACP has identified the following states: Tennessee, Louisiana, Alabama, Florida, Mississippi, South Carolina, Texas, and Georgia as their priorities. They are aiming this campaign at flagship public athletic programs that generate more than $100 million in annual revenue and continue to recruit black athletes, while their state government, in the group's view, dismantle the political power of black communities. Now, mind you, no African-American voter, no black voter in this country has lost any political power whatsoever. What's going on with redistricting, what happened with the Voting Rights Act ruling in the Supreme Court, it did not take away the voting power of anybody in this country, white, black, or otherwise. Nothing to do with that at all. And what you're seeing out of the NAACP in this rage from Democrats is it has nothing to do with black voting power. It has nothing to do with black representation. It has everything to do with Democrat voting power and Democrat representation. So what they're doing now is they're asking these athletes, these gifted African-American athletes who go to these big schools and make millions of dollars doing it now with the NIL, they're asking them to stop doing that. Somehow, Hakeem Jeffries and the NAACP have contorted themselves into believing that we need to resegregate the South. That's effectively what they're calling for. Let's hear Hakeem Jeffries in Cut 11.
7: We will continue to stand with the NAACP in encouraging athletes, our community, to look elsewhere until these racially gerrymandered maps in the South are reversed, buried in the ground, never to rise again.
10: Yes.
21: So Hakeem Jeffries is telling black students and their families, black athletes, these kids who work their entire lives to go play at the biggest college athletic programs in the country. A lot of them exist in the South in the SEC. He's saying, you can't do that. You're not going to be able to achieve your dream of playing at the big-time Division I college level in the SEC, one of the biggest conferences, because I'm mad about politics. I'm angry about politics, therefore you have to give up your dream of going to a Tennessee or a Florida or a Louisiana, an LSU. You have to give up your dream because I'm mad about politics. It is amazing to me that Hakeem Jeffries always finds his way into the most bizarre, ridiculous political positions. We're going to hear from him a little bit later in the show about what he is saying about Republican voters right now. But in this particular case, what he is calling for and what the NAACP is calling for is, in essence, to resegregate the South and to resegregate universities in the South. Folks, it is the year of our Lord, 2026. I don't think reinstalling segregation in the South because Hakeem Jeffries is mad that he didn't get his way on Democratic redistricting is really something we need to be talking about. But this is the modern Democratic Party, and this is what they've always done. They will take advantage of African-American voters. They will promise them things. But at the end of the day, African-American voters gain nothing by voting in a monolith for the Democratic Party. All they ever do is take advantage of them, and in this case, take advantage of these young athletes. More on the Scott Jennings Show when we come back. It's Salem. Stay with us.
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13: SRN News. I'm John Scott. The House has voted to pass an amended version of the Senate-passed 21st Century Road to Housing Act, which will address the housing affordability problem, reducing restrictive regulations and increasing the housing supply. In Georgia, Republicans head toward a runoff to pick their candidates for governor and U.S. Senate in the battleground state that's, after Tuesday's primary, failed to produce outright victors. The Senate runoff will feature former college football coach Derek Dooley and Representative Mike Collins, while Representative Buddy Carter was knocked out of the race. The winner will go up against Democratic Senator John Ossoff. And Lieutenant Governor Burt Jones and healthcare billionaire Rick Jackson advanced to the runoff for the Republican primary for governor. On Wall Street, the Dow up 540 points. This is SRN News.
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3: 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There's a real battle going on, not only for our future, but that of our children and grandchildren. How do we ensure they have it better than we do? One way is to keep listening to us. We're your information source in the battle. 101.1, The Answer. Six. 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This is 101.1, The Answer. Fighting the left with the best weapon we have, common sense. This is the Scott Jennings Show.
4: All right, it's Wednesday, May the 20th. I watch these things so you don't have to. The View. Oh, The View. So yesterday they had an epic meltdown. They got to talking about the Trump RX initiative. This is the president's initiative to lower prescription drug costs, which, by the way, has been wildly successful. They're like 600 drugs that are now cheaper thanks to this Trump RX initiative. The president had an event this week with billionaire Mark Cuban. Now, Mark Cuban, you know him from Shark Tank and other ventures. He has been one of the president's most outspoken critics. He campaigned for Kamala Harris. This is not a friend of Donald Trump. He comes to the White House stage and stands with Trump on Monday, talking about TrumpRx.gov. And singing the praises of the President of the United States and all the partners that have gone in on this, like Amazon, GoodRx, Mark Cuban's outfit. I mean, so you have Trump and Cuban now in business together, of the government and Cuban, all because Trump had an idea to make drugs cheaper, which politicians always say they're going to do. Nobody ever does it. Trump does it. And somebody noticed Mark Cuban. Actually, let's hear from Mark Cuban. Cut 25.
5: I think other than you, I've been the biggest proponent of TrumpRx.com. Mm-hmm. And the reason for that is Republicans want cheaper drugs, independents want cheaper drugs, Democrats want cheaper drugs, and together, I think we're going to do something special.
4: Okay, Mark Cuban. Don't take it from a Republican. Take it from a Democrat, Mark Cuban. Well, this happened, and then the hens over at The View got a hold of it. Here's the first one, Joy Behar, cut number 20.
6: You lie down with dogs, you wake up with fleas.
7: Correct.
6: All right,
7: you're
6: coming. And, you know, I like Mark Cuban. I've always liked him. But this is a mistake. And once Trump puts his name on prescriptions, we're all going to die, okay?
7: Yeah.
6: He put his name on the Trump shuttle, the Trump vodka, the Trump university, the Trump hotel.
7: Trump state,
6: and my
7: too.
6: Favorite, the casinos, they all went bankrupt.
7: Yeah.
6: The
7: drugs
6: do not go there,
7: the drugs
6: Mark.
7: Don't actually have his name. They're existing drugs.
6: Whatever. If he's involved with it.
4: Okay, I want you to think about what you just heard. Joy Behar just told all of their viewers, millions of people, do not get prescription drugs or you will die. She told them, if you get a prescription drug through Trump RX, you will die. Think about the gross irresponsibility of that. You have a sick person out there having trouble affording medication. They go on Trump RX. They say, oh, I can save maybe 90%. But Joy Behar told me, I'll die if I take it. Completely irresponsible garbage. Now, Alyssa Farah Griffin, who's my colleague on CNN, we're on together often, she actually, no fan of Trump these days, but she actually came to the president's defense. She was using treatments for IVF. That's how she had her baby recently. And she said it was like 90% cheaper. Listen to Alyssa. Try to set the record straight and cut 21.
8: A medication that I had to take for IVF is a tenth of the price on Trump RX. I don't, whatever, it's tacky that his name is on it. Mark Cuban has dedicated his life to bringing down prescription drug costs. The average family, one-third of Americans, cut back on essential foods and utilities to be able to cover their prescription drug costs. You're not going to convince me that just because Trump's involved, we should be like, screw it, don't bring down prescription drug costs.
6: If he's going to make a profit out
7: Correct.
6: Of it, don't take it.
4: So don't take it. Again, the advice, don't take it. Actually, what I think is going on is that these morons, Alyssa excluded, because she's clearly on top of it here, but the rest of these morons do so little research and show prep that they hear Donald Trump's name and they go out there and they just say the most inflammatory, irresponsible thing they can think of without thinking through the consequences. And of course, ABC allows them to do it. Good on Alyssa, by the way, for trying to set the record straight. She knows how irresponsible this is. Not to be outdone, though, here's Sunny Hostin. She showed up with her take, cut 22.
9: He is a failed businessman, and if you heard what he said, we both want to make people wealthy. He didn't say
8: so
9: healthy.
8: I should pay 10
9: said,
8: times more
9: he
8: for
9: said
8: my
9: wealthy,
8: medication.
9: Which means to me that there's something in it for him. This is not a well-intentioned
8: the president.
4: Again, another person advising the viewership not to get prescription drugs from a government clearinghouse that's working with drug companies to make prescription drugs cheaper. Trump is not making the drugs. Trump does not own the drugs. This is not a Trump organization venture. This is the federal government brokering a solution with private companies that make and provide the drugs to make them cheaper for you. And what did The View tell you? You're going to die. Don't take it. This is a scam. How many millions of people are going to follow their crazy advice and pay more than they should or be sicker than they should? Crazy. Take a break. More to come with Josh Krauscher when we come back here on the Scott Jennings Show. I wasn't expecting it, but once you see who built the modern education system, everything clicks. Death of Recess. It comes from Angel Studios. It's not really about recess. It's about control. This documentary exposes how the classroom didn't just evolve. It was intentionally designed, standardized, and centralized. Powerful institutions shaped it, and now they protect it. 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
13: With SRN News, I'm John Scott. President Trump's influence was felt heavily in primary elections throughout the country yesterday. Trump-endorsed candidates won in Kentucky, Texas, and Georgia. Federal prosecutors have announced charges against former Cuban President Raul Castro in the 1996 downing of civilian planes operated by Miami-based exiles. The charges marked a major escalation in the Trump administration's efforts to dismantle 7 decades of single-party rule in the Caribbean island. Barney Frank has died. The longtime Democratic congressman from Massachusetts died late Tuesday. He was 86. The South Carolina House has endorsed a plan to redraw its congressional districts to favor Republicans at the urging of President Trump. The chamber voted on a new congressional map, sending it to the state Senate. On Wall Street, the Dow's ahead 583 points. This is SRN News.
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0: It's graduation season, and what better gift to give graduates than the skill of asking questions? 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
0: Welcome back, America. I'm Hugh Hewitt. President Trump, on returning from his commencement speech at the Coast Guard Academy, had this to say on the tarmac at Andrews on his return trip, cut number 16.
5: You said yesterday you're about an hour away from making a decision. Where does that stand today? Have you heard anything from them?
6: Right on the borderline, believe me. If we don't get the right answers, it goes very quickly. We're all ready to go. We have to get the right answers. It would have to be a complete 100% good answers. And if we do, we save a lot of time, energy, and lives, most importantly. Could go very quickly.
0: I'm just telling you, not telling you anything you hadn't said before. We're right on the line. It could go quickly. I hope it does. Let me tell you about something you should not sleep on. Turning Small Talk into Big Talk. This is the book by my dear friend Jan Genera. It came out 2 years ago. It continues to sell and sell and sell and sell, especially around now during graduation season. Not only was it an Amazon staff pick, a Barnes & Noble bestseller, Porchlight's number 4 best-selling business book, and awarded a national bestseller by Publishers Weekly, Turning Small Talk into Big Talk may get a graduate a job. 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Because if you can turn small talk into big talk, you can advance in the world. Conversation is the art of engaging others. How do you do it? And how do you do it on other than sports and weather? Well, there are techniques. There are questions to ask. There are ways to go about it. And Jan Genera is the master of it. He gave the commencement speech at Colorado State University this year. I haven't gotten the copy of that yet, but I want to. But you can get a copy of Jan's new book, Turning Small Talk into Big Talk. 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You'll be glad you did. The graduate that you give it to as a present will be glad you did. And by the way, if you're not such a good conversationalist, get one for yourself. Finally, don't forget our friends at Angel Tree Prison Fellowship. Angel Tree is a ministry of prison fellowship that sends children whose moms and or dads, usually dad, are in jail. Give a listen to Steve Collins, who is Angel Tree's senior director of camping.
7: 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We had Angel Tree kids that would come to camp. Sometimes they would ask me, why do we eat so much here? You know, because they were used to getting one meal a day. And another thing we don't think about is a lot of times the best meal that these kids get is the free lunch they get at school. And during the summer, school's out. And so, yeah, camp is special. They're going to be well fed, that's for sure. And lots of fun activities.
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0: This is 101.1 The Answer, where Little Rock comes to talk. Start your day with Dave Elswick in the morning, breaking down the stories shaping Arkansas and the nation and hearing what you have to say. Then in the afternoon, join Doc Washburn as he takes on the biggest headlines, asks the tough questions, and opens the phones for real conversation. 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CNN's Scott Jennings, Mike Gallagher, Larry Elder, bringing you smart analysis, strong opinions, and the debate everyone's talking about. 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In a world of noise, truth cuts through. This is 101.1, The Answer, where Little Rock comes to talk. KDXE, Kamak Village, Little Rock.
1: 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We'll start it off like every other Thursday. We'll have the folks from Bumper to Bumper here, and they'll help you to understand what's going on with your automobile. We'll go then to David Fisher, and David's going to give us information about inflation and what to expect here in the future, and we'll know about the economy. And we'll finish it up with Enrico. He's going to talk about what's going on in the Middle East and Iran and America. That's on the Thursday edition of the Dave Elswick Show.
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2: Welcome back to Seculo. Had a day off yesterday. Will took over. I've heard you did good things.
4: Who told you that?
2: Your dad?
4: Oh, well.
2: Your dad was very excited.
4: Okay. I kind of gave him a shout out in it. So did I think you, that's why.
2: Oh, so that's the only reason he shared
4: probably,
2: it? Probably. Hopefully he's listening today. He's like, oh no, Logan's leading. I'm not going to do it. So maybe he'll give us another shout out, but I appreciate it. Look, there's a lot of news happening. The big one, Jordan's here, by the way, too. Will's here, and Rick Winnell's going to be joining us a little bit later. And the big one that happened overnight, not even overnight, I guess in the early hours, it was actually pretty early called.
5: Celebrating as early as I could.
2: Is that Representative Thomas Massey, who of Kentucky, who has been a bit of an issue for
5: 14 years.
2: Yeah. Is finally gone as he lost his primary battle. Again, ousting an incumbent, never easy.
5: But ousted with a big margin.
2: Big margin, right. Early. I mean, it was over.
5: And the way Thomas Massey went out is exactly the Thomas Massey I want people to remember. An anti-Semite, anti-Jew, anti-Israel member of Congress. He doesn't have that Rand Paul view of no foreign aid. It's specifically targeted at
2: it's targeted.
5: Jews, and he couldn't help himself to try and blame Israel for his defeat last night. I don't think the Jewish vote in his district is enough to persuade enough to even come
2: under 1%.
5: He's not going to gain 8 points for it. And so the idea that he went after a former U.S. Navy SEAL and played the dual loyalty card against a U.S. Navy SEAL for all sakes, that to me says it all about who Thomas Massey really is. He's joined up with that Fuentes Tucker world. And what we're seeing is that when it comes down to actual races, the Republicans who in red states who elected Donald Trump are not going to keep supporting Republicans who vote against everything Donald Trump stands for.
2: And of course, what he
5: ran on doing.
2: And of course, President Trump did endorse the other candidate.
5: Yeah.
2: And was pretty honest and open about his thoughts on Representative Massey and his relationship. Again, voted with Republicans, I think, 90% of the time.
5: This is what the Democrats should have done 10 years ago. They should have started running candidates against these radicals that scare people away from voting for them, like the Omars, like the Tlaib, because they come and they preach this hate. They've been totally infected. If the Republican Party continues to do this and lets it be known that we will make sure you do not have your seat, even if you've been there 14 years, we'll take the resources to beat you. We're not going to have anti-Semites in our party throwing around those kind of language. I think that is a way the Republican Party really resets and owns that issue again, is that if you care about Israel, if you care about the Jewish people, even here in the United States, the anti-Semitism, There's really only one choice right now.
2: Yeah, my social media definitely exploded on both sides, by the way. I saw a lot of hate. Of course, a lot of the hate came immediately following, and a lot of it had to do with this comment that was made from Thomas Massie. Again, this is his concession speech. This is when he walked up saying he needed a minute. Why did he feel like he needed a minute? Here is Thomas Massie last night conceding.
6: I would have come out sooner, but I had to call my opponent and concede, and it took a while to find Ed Gowrine in Tel Aviv.
2: Again, that's his line. That's his big line. It took me a while to find Ed Gowrine in Tel Aviv, saying that this, again, decorated, was he Marine?
4: He was Navy SEAL.
2: Navy SEAL, Navy SEAL,
4: I'm sorry. That, he also is from a generational farming family in Kentucky.
2: But of course.
4: And when you lose, though, who do you got? You got to blame the Jews.
2: Blame
4: That's
2: somebody.
4: What you learn from Thomas Massie. You can't just lose because you're not good at this game.
2: What do you think about this and the future heading in towards primary season for this side of the conservative base, who maybe has been rallying pretty strong their anti-Israel statements? And of course, what comes out ends up being a very anti-Semitic group. But what do you think? Do you think this shows signs that maybe that crowd is not as big as social media wants to think it is? I want to hear from you. 1-800-684-3110. 1-800-684-3110 to be a part of the show today. Again, I'm sure there's some listeners who feel differently. That's okay. Call us. As long as you're respectful, we'll hear your voice. That's at 1-800-684-3110. We'll be right back.
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2: Welcome back to Secula. We got to reset a little bit because a lot of you are just joining us right now. Most of you tuned in last night, maybe opened up your social media feed and saw that Representative Thomas Massie had been ousted in the primary. And maybe there are groups of people who are unfamiliar with who this is. I mean, I assume most of our listeners, most of our viewers, if you're this plugged in, you know who he is. You've seen it. You've seen your friends react to him on social media throughout the years. But maybe we need to back it up a little bit and give people a history of not just his most recent attacks, you'd say, on people who support Israel, Jewish people, Zionists, if you will. That has also played into a pretty long record of who he is as a representative.
4: And here's kind of the problem, even with the libertarian mindset that you see. And there
2: no,
4: are
2: Kentucky, known for that.
4: Right. I mean, you have Rand Paul, who is he's a Republican senator, but he is much more libertarian in some of the philosophy. Obviously, his father also was a Republican from Texas, Congressman Ron Paul, but much more libertarian in the philosophy, but played within the party to get elected, really, because it's very difficult for third party candidates to get elected. Thomas Massey was somewhat of that within there, kind of this libertarian, off the grid lifestyle that he led. He had built his own home in Kentucky. It ran off solar power and a recycled Tesla battery. This kind of like do it yourself, ethic that kind of plays well in Kentucky. The problem is that you look at the philosophy that comes out of a lot of this libertarian mindset, and there are a lot of merits to it. There's a lot of kind of conservative tie over. Here's the problem with the modern day libertarian movement. As much as they would like to say they are not, when push comes to shove, it always ends up being anti-Semitic. It isn't about all foreign aid and all dollars going out the door. It always comes back to Israel. It always comes back to the dual loyalty lie. It comes back to the, oh, you're just doing what Israel tells you to do. The president's going to war. You're sending Americans to die for Israel. All of those tropes and lines get recycled. And even there, last night, he couldn't lose graciously. Thomas Massey said the quiet part out loud about what he would protest to, saying, no, I'm a libertarian. I'm just America first. Yeah. I'm in this MAGA world. The first thing he says when he takes the stage, when he loses to a farmer, Kentuckian Navy SEAL, yeah, is, I couldn't reach him because he was in Tel Aviv, yeah, inferring that he lost only
2: because
4: of Jews wanting him to not win.
2: And when I watched it, what is interesting is his expression. He almost seems relieved. He almost seems excited to lose. He goes up and starts taking selfies, a selfie video. You're very pumped up. Maybe he sees his career as a podcaster. Maybe he sees his career going somewhere else. I mean, I'm not joking with that, saying, oh, now I'm out of this.
4: He
2: know,
4: said,
2: job.
4: I'm free now.
2: Yeah, that's
4: he
2: what I mean.
4: He literally said that.
2: To now say what he wants, and he's built quite a base.
5: I don't think he would have raised $20 million if he really wanted to lose.
2: That's true. I don't think he wanted to lose, but it did feel like there was some sort of...
5: trying to put a spin on it.
2: Spin. And then you look towards... what's happening? And look, I think what's odd about this, it's always Tel Aviv. It's always Israel in general. Israel itself, and I'm sure we'll have an ACLJ Jerusalem representative on later this week or next week. Israel itself is in the process of election season. And guess what? I know this is like hard to believe because the way you've been presented with Israel, there are a lot of liberals in Israel.
5: Yeah.
2: The conservatives are pretty liberal in Israel, but there is a huge group that doesn't care for Netanyahu or the government, just like there's a huge group here that doesn't care for President Trump or a group that didn't care for President Biden. It's a pretty politically split country. But that is not what they want you to believe. They want you to believe that Israel is an all-encompassing phrase, which it only points to what you'd consider, what they'd consider evil.
5: Yes. I mean, and again, that's what he wanted to be known for. He knew if he said something like that, it'd be talked about. To his brand, I guess, is that he's going to go Nick Fuentes style.
2: Yeah.
5: And Tucker Carlson. I mean, that was almost more than what I think Tucker Carlson would say about a former Navy SEAL directly so much. I mean, he might, in theory, say that we know who this was really funded by.
2: Yeah.
5: But to say that Navy SEAL was somehow in Tel Aviv on election night, to me, one, it's that dual loyalty trope, not even against a Jewish former member of the military,
2: right,
5: but just because he happens to be a supporter of Israel, someone who's served in our armed forces. Well, a lot of people who have served in armed forces are supporters of Israel because they've worked closely with the Israeli military and hand in hand in creating systems to protect not just Israel, like the Iron Domes and David Sling, but also those are used to protect our troops around the world. So, you know, when you're talking about go after Israel this way, what about all the other countries we're in that we're able to kind of base out of Israel to keep our troops safe and to be the leader of the world?
2: Yeah. I want to take this call because coming in from the state of Kentucky. Let's go to Buck, represented in Kentucky. Go ahead. Watch it on Rumble. Buck, you there?
10: Hi, guys. Yes, I'm here. Can you hear me?
2: We got you. Go ahead.
10: Great. Good riddance to Mr. Massey. I'm having a big old barbecue. Because like President Trump, I'm a pedophile.
2: Okay. All right. Well, I kind of, you know, yeah. I had a feeling.
4: You always do. You always do.
2: I had a feeling the guy's name was Buck. And I thought, that's
4: not really his name.
2: That sounds too good to be true.
4: I have a feeling he told a tall tale to the call screener.
5: in my comments that I wrote, and I retweeted some from Ted Cruz.
2: Yeah.
5: And they were all kind of in jest, really, because of what he said, and discussed what he said. And the hate back was exactly that.
4: Well, here's the thing. And I think we should play this from...
5: Here's the good news, guys. The hate back is that thing, but when it came down to actually voting, they're not a big enough constituency to win.
2: That's what I'm saying. They're loud. They call in. That kind of thing happens.
5: Massey went over the line this time.
2: Go ahead.
4: Here's what we should play. Because this is honestly, and you even saw it on Saturday Night Live on Saturday. They are normalizing that line. That the slander against the president, trying to tie him to Jeffrey Epstein, when none of these people cared about that until President Trump was reelected. It was Republicans saying release these files and things during the Biden administration, and they did nothing. This is Representative Ro Khanna. Not someone that conservatives should align with politically.
2: You don't hear that.
4: Ideologically. This is bite three of what he said last night after the loss of Thomas Massie that feeds into callers like that. It feeds into dangerous things that get platformed by like SNL. And what you hear from people like someone who tried to do an attack on the president at the White House Correspondents' Dinner, because they are perpetuating this lie that make people feel like it's okay to choose violence against the sitting president of the United States. It's reckless and dangerous, and it gets people like whoever his name was actually calling from allegedly Kentucky. And then you hear this. This is what Ro Khanna said last night by three.
11: My good friend Thomas Massie lost tonight. I'm angered by the smears on his character. He lost because he had the guts to take on the Epstein class. He lost because he had the guts to stand up against the war in Iran. He worked with me to pass the most consequential and popular piece of bipartisan legislation in recent history in the Epstein Transparency Act. Many young voters under 50 voted for him. He was winning them by over 30 points. And today I say you may not have a home in the Trump coalition, but there is a new generation of populist Democrats, and we welcome you to help us change this country, change the rotten system, and have a politics that puts the working class ahead of the Epstein class.
4: Here's what I want to say to people like Ro Khanna. One, you're pushing this narrative, trying to tie the president to Jeffrey Epstein, and it's worked for you politically. It's disgusting, but it's worked for you. When you sit here and you say, you know, we're trying to change the rotten system, we're trying to help change this country, this is the same party that has gone after every single thing that Doge did at the beginning of the administration, trying to root out waste, fraud, and abuse. You see in your state of California how much fraud has gone on, stealing from those very working class families that you say you put ahead of the quote unquote Epstein class. You're lying to the American people, because you would have taken care of things at home in California, put pressure on the state officials there to root out fraud. Instead, you have voted for things that expand the ability for people to steal taxpayer dollars from the working class people that pay in to our tax system every single day. So don't get around this thing that we're fighting for the working class. No, the Democrat Party and the leftists like you put forward things that do nothing but make it easier, bigger loopholes, expansion of Medicaid through Obamacare. These things that made it so much easier for hundreds and hundreds of millions and billions of dollars to be stolen from taxpayers. So don't believe these words from people like Ro Khanna.
2: Yeah, we got a lot of calls coming in. We're going to take them in the next few segments. So give me a call at 1-800-684-3110. There's also some other primaries that are happening. If you want to talk about some anti-Israel moments or anti-Semitic moments that are happening, man, there are some potential candidates out there that got a little wild. Maybe they're talking about, I don't know, some old school methods that maybe are disgusting and how to take care of the Jewish people in their state. We'll play that. We'll let you know about it coming up in the next segments. If you want to be on the air too, though, we got a couple lines, 1-800-684-3110. And also, the ACLJ is hard at work. A lot of the issues that matter today, we today are involved in so many things. We filed a complaint with the HHS today, defending a pro-life doctor. Tomorrow's Supreme Court conference. We got so much happening. I'll discuss it all at length when we get back. You can obviously support the work of the ACLJ by going to aclj.org right now. Become a champion if you can.
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13: 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We're 101.1, The Answer, where Little Rock comes to talk.
2: Welcome back to Seculo. 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I want to kick things off with some phone calls. Hopefully it's inspire you to call in as well. Let's go to Bob in Florida. Bob, go ahead.
17: Gentlemen, about the Massey ousting last night.
2: Yep.
17: Let me say this as far as, yes, he was a fly in the ointment, and yes, he enjoyed the fact that he was holding things back with that libertarian mindset. But our president, who is supposed to be the deal maker in chief, seems to have adopted a my way or the highway. I understand if you can't get some guys, but Massey agreed with him on certain things. I mean, you're blowing up the deficit with certain, the big America bill that was passed. And I think it stems from the fact that when you don't follow through on some of the DOGE cuts that was clearly identified, you gave your party proof that what we have believed has been accurate, and we found waste, fraud, and abuse, but it was put on the side. You put a Pam Bondi in who says all the right things, but comes across as angry Barbie at times. And after a year of an administration, right there,
5: because if you're going to be AG, I don't care if you're a man or a woman, you got to be tough. And Pam's tough, and a personal friend of mine, really tough. And by the way, the reason DOGE got put on hold was by federal courts. Not President Trump. They're fighting it in federal court as we speak on a number of different issues. So those were all brand new ideas that were immediately going to be challenged in court. Everyone knew that. So you found the waste, you found the fraud, you found the abuse. Then you start acting on it. Then they sue you, and you've got to go through the court process. But the idea, again, that this team is not dedicated and hasn't been dedicated, I mean, it is, again, the accomplishments and what has been done in a year or so. And now we're also seeing the strength still of President Trump. A lot of the left thought his endorsements weren't going to matter anymore. It was going to be turning on him. Instead, the people who lost were the people who voted against Donald Trump.
2: In the primary.
5: Yeah.
4: Well, and I think this points to also, Bob, what you were talking about is that it wasn't even the issues with Thomas Massey of being libertarian that are like, once again, bringing down fiscal conservatism. That's, the core of old school conservatism. President Trump has a different style than that. And that's shifted things in the Republican Party to some degree over the last decade, really. But when you think about even what we led with that, his comment that, I had to call Tel Aviv. it's not just about foreign aid. It's not just about the waste around the world. It is specifically targeted towards Israel. It is specifically saying that President Trump is doing the bidding of Israel, fighting Israel's war against Iran. It takes and plays into every horrible trope, horrible stereotype and conspiracy theory that is saying that the U.S. government is controlled by Israel and by Jews. That is a generational anti-Semitic trope that is rearing its ugly head within the conservative space now. I say that loosely conservative, because he could have just said, I lost a campaign. But no, it wasn't his fault that people in his district had to basically choose between him and the president, because that district also voted for President Trump. And they picked someone that was more in line with the president last night. And so it wasn't his fault. It wasn't even saying, clearly my district's changed or are going in a different direction. It was AIPAC. It was Israel. It was nothing to do with the merits of his Navy SEAL opponent. It only was the fault of Israelis and a foreign power and election interference. I thought we were done with having to worry about the hoaxes of foreign interference in our elections that are getting people elected or unelected. But that's what he's going back to. And so you can even look at Thomas Massie and agree with maybe some of his fiscal policy or things he has said about that.
2: Sure, a lot
4: but
2: of it
4: you're
2: lines
4: not
2: up.
4: Coming from, and I hope, Bob, you're not coming from the same place that he is. Because when he decides to say the quiet part out loud, it's anti-Semitism.
2: Yeah. All right. Let's go ahead and we'll take one more call. Look, this is on the other side a bit more. Look, I think I knew we would have people who wanted to push back a little bit, and I think that's totally fine. Stay respectful, and you can stay on the air. Dan in Maryland, go ahead.
18: Hi. Yeah, well, DNA test came back 20% Ashkenazi. So, yeah, my father's father's Jewish. Okay. And on his side, they're, you know, going over to Israel every other year, planting trees with Hadassah. And but I remember when Rebbe Meir Kahane said the best thing that the U.S. can do for Israel is to cut them off. They're an aid junkie. I understand the libertarian mindset. I am Zionist, but there are other ways to support Israel than with the U.S. taxpayer dollar.
2: I think that's a different point of view. And look, you actually had Benjamin Netanyahu just this past week. Right. He was with Major Garrett and said, what do you think? He said, I want Israel to be completely not connected financially to America, so that doesn't happen. And he wants to happen in the next decade, which, by the way, may sound like a long time, but when you have been relying on billions of dollars that come in, that is not also a short sunset
5: window. I think we forget, Dan, that we test our equipment there.
2: A lot.
5: So the Iron Dome was developed there to see if it worked. Then David's Sling, which was more mobile, to see if we could utilize it to protect our troops out in these outpost areas that we have. And so Israel, because of its nature of the constant incoming attacks, we're able to use our newest technology in real warfare and then perfect it for our U.S. troops who are serving abroad. So is that sending money to Israel? Of course, because they're building it and running it. But we are benefiting from those kind of expenditures.
2: And look,
5: if you start taking those expenditures out, then the money is not that big.
2: Can we also
5: to test our own equipment, which is what you see around the world. What do you think China does and Russia does? They send it to other countries.
2: And we're sending a lot of money to a lot of places.
4: And here's what we also have to be very, very clear on. When we send, when they appropriate money to go to Israel for their defense aid, that isn't money that many other places in the world just get spent probably sometimes to our enemies. Israel's then buying from U.S. defense contractors.
5: Yeah, you understand.
4: So when people try to say we're just giving all this money to Israel, what in reality is, and you could maybe be against this, is a subsidy of our defense industry. Money goes to Israel and then goes right back and buys from Northrop, from Boeing, from Lockheed. All of those defense contractors are who Israel is buying from. So in reality, it's an indirect payment to the American companies for American munitions. So you may be against that. You may say, I don't want a subsidy of our defense industry. That's a different thing. And you could be against the defense lobby. But when people don't realize and call it what it is, and instead say it's just Israel, it's just Jews, it's just this and that, they're buying into the anti-Semitism and not the reality of even how this is working. So be clear, it's not your taxpayer dollars going to Israel and disappearing. It's a roundabout way to subsidize the defense industry here in the United States.
2: Look, first half hour flew by. I want you to be a part of the show. We do have a bunch of lines open because we just took a bunch of calls. 1-800-684-3110. If you don't get the second half hour or you want a different experience, find us broadcasting live right now every day, 12 to 1 p.m. Eastern time. We are live Monday through Friday. 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
3: 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This is Seculo. And now your host, Logan Seculo.
2: Second half hour, Seculo. Hope you're joining us today live. If not, it's okay. You can join us later on. But if you're live, it's 12 to 1 p.m. Eastern time. It's always a great time to be a part of the show. That's at ACLJ.org, YouTube, Rumble, Facebook. You can get your comments in that way, the ACLJ app, or on the Salem News Channel. So welcome. We are talking about the fallout that comes from the falling of Thomas Massie. Of course, that was last night as a Trump-backed challenger took the win and defeated the incumbent, Thomas Massie, who, of course, has been a very interesting character over the last few years and certainly has bought in to the full anti-Israel crowd. And, of course, that always comes with some form of veiled anti-Semitic rhetoric, including even as he conceded the election last night. I think we have to play that again. This was the first thing you heard from Thomas Massie after he admitted to defeat. Bite one.
6: I would have come out sooner, but I had to call my opponent and concede, and it took a while to find Ed Gallrein in Tel Aviv.
2: After a pretty blistering defeat, of course, Ed Gallrein took 54% of the vote. That doesn't sound like a lot, but it is in terms of the amount of people that actually vote in these elections, because, of course, you're talking about one district in Kentucky.
4: That's right. And once again, the hubris that you saw last night, as you even talked about, like, he looked almost joyful. He said, I'm free now. And also, you start to think, and this is, if you're a politician, a lot of times you have maybe a narcissistic streak, like you think you are the greatest thing. But his crowd was chanting 28. Mm-hmm. Those individuals in that room are wanting him, after a loss, are like, hey, we bet you could win a national election for president in just 2 years from now. That's what that room felt like. They feel like they are a part of a movement. And what is that movement? That movement started off with saying, hey, I only lost because Israel got in the way.
2: Yeah, and that movement is not alone. We got to talk a little bit about this, and we can talk about it a little bit more when we get back from break. And this is, what is the person's name? Maureen, who is running for Congress in San Antonio, Texas. You're not going to believe the comments that they are making on social media. And even when she tried to get herself out of it, did not make it much better. This was someone who is running specifically. It's wild. It's wild. The anti-Semitic rhetoric has gotten to a really big tipping point. It's Maureen Galindo. not to be confused with Ed Gallaran. A lot of different names, very similar. Marine Galindo, who again is running for Congress in the San Antonio era.
4: It's San Antonio and then like East Austin. It's okay. One of those interesting districts where you have like one part is San Antonio and then a very long, narrow line all the way up to Austin.
2: Yeah. In a Facebook or Instagram post, I'm going to kind of abbreviate this as we head into break. But when Maureen gets into Congress, again, this is like she's speaking in the third person because this is like the campaign.
4: Right.
2: When Maureen gets into Congress, she'll write legislation so that all Zionism and support of Zionism is undoubtedly, now she says, anti-Semitic. Because her whole thought is the people who are Zionists are actually not real Jewish people. That they are the other kind of Jewish people. Since Zionists harming the Semites, she'll turn the ICE detention centers into a prison for American Zionists and former ICE officers for human trafficking. It will also be, I'm going to say it.
4: All right.
2: It will also be a castration processing center for another word I can't say. It's probably on your screen because it'll get flagged, which will probably be most of the Zionists. So again, saying that all Zionists are in fact child abusers. That's what's happening right now. And that all Zionists should be locked up in a prison-style concentration camp in Texas, and ICE, former ICE detention center. This is coming from the left. And what happens there? We got to break it all down. She responded, didn't get much better. And again, this is not someone with no chance. This is someone who is running for a major party.

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5: To Secula. Sorry about that. A little anticlimactic, you know, comeback. We had a little bit of issue there with the music, but you know, it's very chill now. Now we have a chill energy heading into this segment. Rick Rennell is joining us. Make sure we got Rick. All right, Rick, of course, the topic of the day is the fallout in the election last night that saw Republican incumbent Thomas Massie removed. Got to get your thoughts on this heading into primary season.
6: Look, I think the early Thomas Massie had a real difficult time with the later Massie. They were completely two different people. In the beginning, I think he brought in some great libertarian ideas, challenged the conventional thought, which I think is always a very good thing. The problem is that he morphed into this anti-Trump, anti-America first policy person in the later years. He voted against everything. And that, you know, it leads me to say that he shouldn't be surprised that when he's going up against the policies of President Trump, that somehow President Trump is going to say, well, you're not on my team and I'd rather have a different player. That shouldn't be a surprise. This is politics. But, you know, I've seen a lot of people complaining about, well, Charlie Kirk thought that Massie was amazing. And I would just say, so did all of us in the early days. So you'll notice that those clips are of Charlie Kirk when he is very young. And it just goes to show that in the early days, we were all with Massie. And it was Massie who left us. It was his voting record. You can just see the voting record of Massie change. And so I struggle to see how people don't understand that this is part of the political game. When you decide to go against the America First agenda, don't be surprised that the president wants a different partner in Congress.
7: Yeah, I mean, Rick, his district went 85% for President Trump. He represents those constituents. Those constituents said, we want this man to be president again, and we support his policies overall. And so to have their member of Congress who is in that party be sometimes the one who prevented those policies from going forward, it makes sense that those voters would say, you know what, we're not getting what we're supposed to be getting here by sending you back to Washington when we decided that we wanted a president to implement new ideas and new policies to fight for us. And you've become, like you said, he evolved into a roadblock, probably probably the best friend of the Democrats in the House.
6: Let me also add one thing about President Trump. I know President Trump very well. And the fact of the matter is that he is the first person

0: to forgive and to start anew with people. He has done this with a variety of people who absolutely didn't like him in the beginning, and then they came around. They changed. They recognized the power of what President Trump was doing. I know the president to be an incredibly forgiving person. If the other person wants to kind of change their behavior and say, hey, I'm now a supporter. I wasn't before, but I am now. That's happened a lot of the times. Yeah. But in Massey's case, the opposite happened.
1: Yeah, I mean, look how many people. The other way. Look how many people are in the administration. I
2: mean, the vice president originally wasn't the biggest fan of the president.
1: Half the people up there ran against him.
2: Exactly.
1: That administration.
2: Greg, I also wanted to bring this up because this is where it does get concerning. And you differentiate, you know, the early Thomas Massie versus the later Thomas Massie. And this is something I struggle with because I think, as you mentioned, there are a lot of great policy ideas and philosophies that can come out of this libertarian tradition that do work really well with traditional conservatism, fiscal responsibility, the individual liberties, the things that traditional conservatives share with the libertarian philosophy. The problem has been is that any major libertarian, someone that would describe themselves in recent years, has just seemed to go off the deep end into, instead of holding true to this intellectual framework, they go straight to the blame Israel, blame the Jews type argument. And we even saw that last night from Thomas Massie. We can play this real quick, is that he makes a joke at the beginning of his concession speech, and we'll play it, where it's inferring that the only reason he lost is because of Israel. Bite one.
3: I would have come out sooner, but I had to call my opponent and concede, and it took a while to find Ed Gallrein in Tel Aviv.
2: He says his opponent, who is a multi-generational farmer in Kentucky, a former Navy SEAL, served 30 years in the U.S. military, that the only reason that he won is effectively because Israel tipped the scales. How do we, as traditional conservatives, those that believe and have a lot of kindred spirit beliefs with those that may describe themselves as libertarians, how do we break through and make this not this whole thing where they end up just spewing anti-Semitic rhetoric and say, look, we can come together and do good things for the United States?
0: Well, look, I would classify myself as a libertarian. I believe in personal responsibility, personal liberties. I don't trust the government. I think it gets too big and unemotional. I don't think the government ever delivers a heartfelt program. I think it becomes, messy. And so I get that. I think that the problem in Washington, D.C. is that politicians sometimes become purists and they decide that, like if they were running an NGO, that they personally get to decide what the policy is. And I think that the beauty of politics is incrementalism. You have to be able to make the budget a little bit better than it was before. You're not going to make it perfect. You don't have to vote against it because it's got some bad programs in it. You try to get the bad programs out. But the reality is that the game in Washington is between two teams. And you've got to play for your team. You can't be an individual and try to pretend like this isn't a team sport. It is a team sport. You can't be an individualist and a purist and expect to get a lot done.
2: Well, and I think you nailed it right there, is that it does seem to be that sometimes when individuals get elected and they have this perspective, they don't realize the pragmatic nature of being a member of Congress, especially when you're a member of the House. You are not in a small club. I mean, it's a smaller club than the entire nation voting on something, but it's still meant to be the people's house and to have a lot of different opinions, a lot of different voices. And when you are at this point, as you see from Thomas Massie, or you see from others, and sometimes you see this on the left as well, they understand that the machine the DNC has created has been one where they all move in lockstep, because I feel like they get that to some degree, that incrementalism more than many people on the right sometimes seem to get.
0: Well, one thing that we've learned over this last couple of weeks is that Donald Trump is the most powerful politician in the country. In my generation, I think he's more powerful than Ronald Reagan was. And that's just the reality. If you understand politics, certain people have a lot of power. And right now, Donald Trump has a lot of power.
1: Yeah, I think that's definitely where the numbers don't lie, if you will. When you look at these kind of moments where it doesn't really matter what your social media algorithm may tell you, the votes are where it counts. And Rick, I mean, it could not be clearer.
0: Yeah, and I think there's a lot of politicians in Washington that are learning that lesson the hard way. Some have come around to say, you know what, let's go and reform the best way that we can. And instead of running an NGO, they're in Congress and they're doing the best they can.
1: All right. Thanks for joining us today, Rick. We appreciate it. Hey, coming up in the next segment, I do want to hear from you. I know a lot of you have different views on this specific topic as we're talking about Representative Massey and sort of the fallout that's now coming for this. Same thing that happened, like I said, when you start looking at sort of the anti-Israel right and the anti-Israel left. We have that conversation earlier on about the political candidate who essentially said we need to be throwing American Zionists into, you know, reform the ICE in detainment centers and turn them into prisons for American Zionists. I mean, that's not like there's not hyperbole there. That is what was spoken. That is what was posted on their Instagram as someone who is currently winning in Congress right now for this election, Will.
2: That's right. She actually got the most votes in her primary, and there is a runoff because no candidate got to 50%. So there's a runoff for the nomination for the Democrat Party in this House seat in just 6 days.
1: Yeah. Hey, and we're going to talk also about the work of the ACLJ. There's some comments on there asking for some updates on some cases. Let me know what cases you want to hear about. Call in about it, too. 1-800-684-3110. We're happy to give you an update. You know, we want to make sure we cover the news of the day, but also the incredible work of the ACLJ. Because, look, today we filed a complaint with the HHS defending a pro-life doctor who was targeted for refusing to perform abortions. That was at a VA medical center. That was during the Biden administration. Tomorrow, we're going to be the Supreme Court, where the justice will consider our defamation case against CNN. Internationally, we have a critical hearing defending a Pakistani Christian being charged under the blasphemy law that's coming up. And we are preparing a critical filing of the UN Human Rights Council. All of this happens because people like you support the work of the ACLJ. And I encourage you right now, go to ACLJ.org. Do it today. Become a champion if you can. That's at ACLJ.org/champions. We'll be right back.
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1: All right, last segment of the day. This show flew by. You can be a part of it. There's still two or three lines open. 1-800-684-3110 to have your voice heard on the air today. 1-800-684-3110. I did want to kick off with a phone call. Let's go to Sean, who is watching on YouTube, calling from Florida. Been on hold for a little while. Thanks, Sean. Go ahead.
6: Yeah, hi. My big problem is that, you know, it's bad enough when people lose in November. They've got extra time to do damage. Now they have all this much more time to fight with the rest of the Democrats and cause problems for President Trump. I mean, there's nothing we can do about that or to stop them.
2: You're right, Sean. I mean, Thomas Massie even made reference to I have 7 months left.
1: Yeah, let's burn it down. He was kind of proud
2: of the fact that he had this much time to cause issues and to cause problems and to get revenge within Congress. Once again, I think that should tell the people that voted one against him for the other candidate that they made the right choice in that district for their constituency. And those maybe voted for him thinking, he wants to do damage to the country, to the process in this last 7 months. That's not representing me. That's not going to help me. He's going to be out of Congress, and I'm still going to be left with the havoc that he wrecked afterwards.
1: Yeah. Sean, thanks for calling. We appreciate it. Should we go ahead and continue on?
2: Yeah.
1: Let's go to John, who's calling in Maryland, line two. Go ahead.
8: Yeah, I'd just like to say, for one thing, Israel is our only true ally over there in the Middle East. But I'm calling about the man who called in earlier with the comment about Doe's and what Trump's not getting done. And the whole thing is he's like a man living in a neighborhood with a mountain above him, and it's a mudslide, and he's shoveling and can't get rid of the mud. And he looks up on the hill, and there's these AMLAN chasers in black robes that are with fire hoses just pouring water on the mud. So when you fight, getting fought at every turn, how's he going to get anything done? It's amazing what he has been able to get done.
2: Well, and that's one thing that we've seen. We've seen, yes, there has been positive movement. There has been a lot exposed within the government that, and as Rick even talked about, there is that incrementalism that, we were hopeful that something like Doge could do the big thing. But you also see when there's an entrenched bureaucracy, they're going to fight as hard as they can. They want that money still coming in. Many of them want their jobs. Many of them genuinely believe in the work they're doing, even if it's not in the best interest of the American taxpayer. So there is that issue, but you're also seeing this kind of second take on it. How much fraud is being uncovered? People would say you're a conspiracy theorist, you're lying, yada, yada, when we talked about fraud coming out of the federal government. And what we see, and one of the things we even warned about back when Obamacare was passed, is that the main way they expanded healthcare access wasn't through the marketplace. It was through loosening the restrictions on Medicaid. And what has been the fallout from that? You're seeing how many hundreds of millions of dollars and billions of dollars of fraud is taking place because of that Medicaid expansion. We're not here saying that Medicaid isn't something that should go away or be just completely dismantled, but it was because of the loosening of the restrictions and the guardrails that led to people just stealing from you.
1: Yeah, I did want to also update. Some comments have been coming in. I asked if you had a question about a case or anything. There have been some questions that have come in, a few seconded even, asking about an update on the Calvary Chapel case, where we are with that in California, Jordan.
9: Yeah, so that case, we believe, is being. There's a couple cases that are similar before the court, and so sometimes they hold those until they take them to conference to decide on would they take both at the same time. And so they haven't had like a vote on that yet. It doesn't appear.
2: Because it had been scheduled for conference, but there was no action out of that. That's how you kind of infer that it was. And good news, it wasn't denied cert.
9: Right. It hasn't been denied, so it's still there. We also know that tomorrow the Supreme Court has a conference on our case involving the defamation case against CNN. As we defend President Trump, legal advisor Alan Dershowitz. And that was that defamation saying, you know, the president can never get impeached. And what's interesting, Logan, is tomorrow I'll be in Washington, D.C., because three of our attorneys there are going to be joining the Supreme Court bar. And so I'll be taking them before the court. And so right after I'm done doing that, they go into conference on one of our cases.
1: It's amazing. And hopefully that gives people an update on the work the ACLJ is doing. But also, sometimes the long and laborious process that comes from all of this, sometimes it is not all action all the time. But because these moments happen, you have to be able to pivot very quickly.
9: Yes, exactly.
1: All right, we're going to take at least one more call. Let's go to Patty, who's calling. Watch on the Salem News Channel. Patty, go ahead.
10: Hello. My comment is the Save America Act must be passed. If it's not passed, the illegal Islamic population will totally wipe out we the people, and we will be conquered, and the republic will be lost forever. I live less than 100 miles from Dearborn, Dearborn Heights, and Hamtramck. Hamtramck was a once thriving, proud, 100-year-old Polish community. They now have Muslim rule. They have Islamic-named streets, and they are enforcing the Sharia laws on their streets, in their streets. I've watched Rashida Tlaib smile as she watches these people marching on our streets, chanting death to America.
2: Well, and Patty, that's something that's been a concern for a long time in Michigan, in Dearborn especially, as you've seen even a candidate in Michigan, for Senate, that after the Ayatollah was killed in the strikes on Iran, there was internal messaging that was leaked out of him saying, hey, we don't want to talk about that because there's a lot of people in our community upset that the Ayatollah was dead. That, and it's something we even talked about yesterday on the broadcast, where, you know, Katie Turr kind of mocked Mike Johnson for saying that rights come from God, not from the government, even though that is the Declaration of Independence. And I brought up that adversaries of the United States take advantage of the freedoms and the liberty that we have here. They understand our system very well. But it's when even, you know, members of the media or Tim Kaine, who had echoed something similar, when they don't understand the core foundational values of what sets America apart, then the adversaries are going to exploit our freedom. But we here at home are going to be fighting over what even the foundation is. We're no longer held together by that foundation stone. And that's one thing that I think during this 250th celebration year should be echoed as much as possible. Read the documents. Get back to the foundational structure of the United States, because many people are drifting away from that, and the adversaries know it.
1: Yeah, exactly. Get yourself back familiar. We have a lot of that, by the way, a lot of those resources available on our website at aclj.org. Not just the documentation, but also some great commentary. So make sure you spend some time on there. All our content, by the way, on ACLJ, I say it all the time, is free of charge. There's no paywalls. There's nothing you have to do to be able to share it with a friend, where all of a sudden they'll get something, a pop-up that comes up and says, nope, you can't see that. We don't have any of that here. And we don't have any of that only because, by the way, people like you support. So yes, all the content is free. All the legal work is free. 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All of it's at no cost. 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I want to have the best of the best production, the best of the best people, best lawyers. And none of that happens without you. 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
13: News this hour from Town Hall. I'm Keith Peters in Washington. The outcome of the primaries in Georgia is not quite decided.
14: Georgia Republicans will have a runoff on June 16th for the U.S. Senate between college football coach Derek Dooley and Mike Collins, currently a congressman, who says he's ready to go up against Democratic Senator John Ossoff.
15: Our problem in Washington is that we don't have enough Republicans. It's just that we don't always have the right Republicans.
14: And running for Georgia governor, Democrat and former Atlanta mayor Keisha Lance Bottoms.
16: Georgians sent a clear message tonight that they want a fighter.
14: Audio courtesy of WSB. I'm Donna Warder.
17: Wheat farmers in Kansas and other states are being hit hard by extreme weather and challenging economics.
18: Punishing weather and climbing costs are impacting this year's wheat crop in the U.S. Hotter than average temperatures, late freezes, and record-setting drought in the plains has worsened the spread of wheat viruses and sped up the production of seed heads, which yields lower quality grain. Combined with tariffs and higher prices for fertilizer and fuel, longtime wheat farmers say it's not going to be a good year. The U.S. Department of Agriculture estimates production is down 21% from last year. Wheat growers will see their smallest crop since 1972. I'm Jennifer King.
17: The U.S. military says it boarded an Iranian-flagged commercial oil tanker in the Gulf of Oman that was suspected of trying to violate the American blockade. U.S. Central Command said Wednesday on social media that the MT Celestial Sea was searched and redirected after being suspected of trying to head to an Iranian port. On Wall Street, a good day as the Dow was up by 645 points, the Nasdaq rose 399, the S&P 500 advanced 79, oil dropping below $99 a gallon. More at townhall.com.
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21: With your news flash, John Loretta, 101.1 The Answer. The University of Arkansas System Board of Trustees considering a request from its member schools for a tuition and fee increase for the 2026-2027 academic year. Little Rock Mayor Frank Scott Jr. pushing for stricter regulations on data centers. Jacksonville police identified the suspect wanted for the death of a 6-year-old on Sunday. 21-year-old Artavius Dontell Johnson wanted in the child's death. Last seen in a white Hyundai Elantra, Arkansas plate BGP35N. And the challenge of the Secretary of State Republican primary race is headed to court a week from Friday in Pulaski County. 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
22: With your sports flash, I'm John Thayer on 101.1 The Answer. Central Arkansas baseball team opened up the conference tournament yesterday with a victory as they defeated Stetson 6-4. Central Arkansas advances to today to take on Florida Gulf Coast this evening. The Arkansas Razorbacks are set to play today in round two of the SEC tournament. Arkansas will take on Tennessee after the Volunteers yesterday got by South Carolina 11-6. The Arkansas softball team is at home this weekend as they host Duke in a super regional. Game number one is set for Friday afternoon with game two on Saturday evening. If necessary, game three is Sunday. 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

0: 101.1, The Answer, Doc Washburn Show continues here, where you can always join the conversation. Here's talking about something you want to get in on. Number to call is 501-401-1011. I don't know if you heard the news today. We have indicted Raul Castro. Raul Castro, the brother of the late Fidel Castro, and four or five other co-defendants for killing American citizens out over international waters 30 years ago, 1996. And we have the announcements today. We want to start off with a young man who is very well-spoken, the Attorney General of the state of Florida, Mr. James Uthmeyer.
1: Good morning. It's an honor to be here and support Attorney General Blanche, Senator Moody, and your great United States Attorney, Jason Redding Quiñones. Communist revolution always begins with the same utopian lie, a classless, stateless paradise of abundance and freedom. But we know the reality. In reality, there is no abundance nor freedom. Rather, it obstructs individual personal property rights, suffocates merit, and centralizes total power in the hands of tyrants. We've seen what communism has brought us. Over 100 million people that have lost their lives, engineered famines, and the total destruction of human liberty.
0: Imagine what it would be like to grow up in a society like that. No freedom whatsoever. Again, Attorney General of the state of Florida, James Uthmeyer. Cut two, please.
1: Just 90 miles from our Florida shorelines, the Castro family has ruled the island with an iron fist. For nearly 50 years, Raul Castro directed the armed forces and served as chief enforcer. The very man who traded the promise of revolution for a prison state. And under his command and to this day, Cuba remains a dungeon. Political dissidents are ripped from their homes at night under fabricated charges. They're dragged through the streets, beaten, and imprisoned for decades.
0: I mean, see, I'm old enough that when I was a kid, my parents explained communism to me. And they probably even talked about it in public school. It's been so long since I've been out. They don't explain that anymore, do they? I mean, your parents might. You might explain it to your children, your grandchildren. But not so much public school. That's on the show. Florida Attorney General James Uthmeyer, cut three, please.
1: I know this pain is all too real for many of you in this room. The people have long suffered because of that communist regime. And today that hits very close to home here in the Freedom Tower with the brothers to the rescue. Raul Castro ordered those fighter jets to shoot down unarmed civilian aircraft. It was not an accident. It was intentional, premeditated, state-sanctioned murder. And their criminal conspiracy violated Florida's sovereignty. They embedded spies here in Miami and across jurisdictions down into the Florida Keys, revealing the intelligence that would put these civilian aircraft in the crosshairs.
0: Yeah, I wonder how they did that. I wonder how they got away with that. Let me see. I'm trying to think. Who was president in 1996? Oh, yes, of course. Bubba. William Jefferson Clinton. He let him get away with all kinds of stuff. I'm old enough to remember when he sent Elian Gonzalez back. Elian Gonzalez, whose mother had risked her life and lost her life trying to get him to freedom. And Bill was happy to send him back to the prison state of Cuba. There's going to be justice. There's going to be accountability in this case. James Uthmeyer, Attorney General of the state of Florida, cut four, please.
1: And yet for too long, leaders in Washington looked the other way. They sat by idly. They even attended baseball games with the very man that directed the murders.
0: Oh, in case you don't know what he's talking about there. Shortly after the 20th anniversary of Raul Castro ordering the Cuban military to shoot down two unarmed planes with four unarmed American citizens over international waters, Barack Hussein Obama went to Havana and took in a baseball game with the very guy who ordered the murders of the Americans, Raul Castro. I hope I'm not the only person in talk radio pointing this out today. I mean, I remember how outraged we all were. But what could we do about it? Today, the Trump administration is doing something about it. James Uthmeyer, cut five, please.
1: Not anymore. We are blessed to have a president, Donald J. Trump, who will not bend the knee for communist tyrants. And we are blessed to have Attorney General Blanche and your United States attorney that advance justice and rule of law, and who are not going to politically weaponize government. It's an honor to support them in this endeavor. Last year, right after I took office, I directed our prosecutors to reopen the investigation into the Castros and these murders. Working hand in hand with the U.S. attorney and supporting his team, we are today one step closer to advancing justice.
0: Amen. Indeed they are. And this has been a long time coming. It was just horrifying to be ruled for 8 years and then four more years through Obama's proxy, Joe Biden, by a guy who was doing whatever he could for the wrong team. Like that Iran nuke deal, which would have ensured that after 10 years, Iran could have nukes. This guy, Obama, proudly posing for pictures with Raul Castro, who ordered the murder of four unarmed innocent Americans over international waters 20 years earlier. Barack Obama proudly posing. Was it Nicolas Maduro or Hugo Chavez or both of them? I don't remember. But he rubbed our faces in it. People voted to put him into power because they're like, well, finally we can get past racism and show everybody, hey, we're not a racist country. We just elect a black guy president. And then he rekindled the whole thing. Unfreaking believable. Now, coming up, we're going to hear what Acting Attorney General Todd Blanche has to say about today's indictment. And we will also be hearing from the president. Now, Secretary of State Marco Rubio had some thoughts about it also, but his thoughts were in Espanol. And if you're like me, you probably don't much Espanol. However, what I plan to do is play it with the volume down because they have English subtitles. So I can tell you what our Secretary of State Marco Rubio said. His cousins, as it were. All right, more coming up straight ahead as the Doc Washburn Show continues on Little Rock's premier talk station, 101.1 The Answer.
2: 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What's up, Doc? Can we rock? What's up, Doc? 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
0: .1 The Answer, Doc Washer Show continues, where you can join the conversation at 501-401-1011. I hope that you are as excited as I am that communists in charge of Cuba are finally being held accountable. This guy, James Uthmeyer, he was chief of staff for Governor Ron DeSantis from 2021 to 2025. In 2025, shortly after President Trump took office, he appointed Marco Rubio, U.S. Senator from Florida, to be Secretary of State. So all of a sudden, the governor of Florida needed to appoint a new U.S. Senator. So he appointed Ashley Moody, the Attorney General of Florida, to take Marco Rubio's place in the U.S. Senate. She's doing a great job. And so all of a sudden, Well, he needed a new attorney general. And so he got to appoint his chief of staff, James Uthmeyer, to be attorney general. And this guy's killing it. I was telling my producer, young Tommy, during the break, I wouldn't be surprised if eventually Mr. Uthmeyer runs for Senate or governor or something down there in Florida, because he's just killing it. I thought we had done all the cuts. I'm told we have one more. This guy's so good, we're going to give you one more before we go to acting U.S. Attorney General Todd Blanche and President Trump. So, James Uthmeyer, cut six, please.
1: And the cooperation between Florida couldn't more critical than today. Americans deserve justice. Floridians deserve justice. The family members of these men that lost their lives, they deserve justice. Now, going forward, let me be crystal clear. There can be no future for a free Cuba so long as the Castros and their criminal gang of thugs remain in power. We now have the leaders that will pursue that which is right and just. That I know. So get ready. There's more to come. God bless America and God bless the free state of Florida.
0: All right, Attorney General of Florida, James Uthmeyer. Young Tommy, before we go to the interim AG, Todd Blanche or President Trump, I want to share with everybody what Secretary Rubio said today. His message on what should be Cuban Independence Day. Now, he said it in Espanol, but I've got the subtitles, so I'm going to play it with the sound down, and I'll say it in English, the English subtitles. Here we go. I hope this will work. On a day like today, in 1902, the Cuban flag flew for the first time over an independent country. But I know that today you who call the island your home are going through unimaginable hardships. Today I want to share with you the truth about the reason for their suffering. And I want to tell you that we in the U.S. are offering to help you not only alleviate the current crisis, but also to build a better future. The reason you're forced to survive 22 hours a day without electricity is not due to an oil blockade by the U.S. As you know better than anyone, you have been suffering from blackouts for years. The real reason you don't have electricity, fuel, or food is because those who control your country have plundered billions of dollars, but nothing has been used to help the people. 30 years ago, Raul Castro founded a company called GAESA, G-A-E-S-A. This company is owned and operated by the Cuban Armed Forces and has revenues three times greater than your current government's budget. Today, while you suffer, these businessmen have $18 billion in assets and control 70% of Cuba's economy. Wow. They profit from hotels, construction, banks, stores, and even from the money your relatives send you from the U.S. Everything passes through their hands. From those remittances, they retain a percentage, but from GAESA's profits, nothing reaches you. Instead of using the money to buy oil, like all other countries in the world, they depended on free oil from Hugo Chavez and Maduro to keep the money. But now that the free oil has stopped coming, they buy fuel for their generators and their vehicles while the people are asked to sacrifice. Instead of using the money to maintain and modernize the damaged power plants, they use the money to build more hotels for foreigners and to send their relatives to live in luxury in Madrid and even here in the United States. Today, Cuba is not controlled by any revolution. Cuba is controlled by their organization, GAESA, a state within the state that is accountable to no one and hoards the profits from its businesses for the benefit of a small elite. And the only role played by the so-called government is to demand that you continue making sacrifices and repressing anyone who dares to complain. Boy, I tell you what, Marco Rubio is just killing it here. And I'm sure they appreciate the fact that he speaks Espanol very fluently, having grown up in a Spanish-speaking household in Miami. James Uffmeyer, Florida Attorney General, we played his audio just a little bit ago, and we'll be playing Todd Blanche's audio coming up, interim AG of the U.S. They're speaking in Miami. So that's why Uffmeyer said, I know many of you in this room know what I'm talking about. Marco Rubio says, the Cuban government, the Cuban elite, the Cuban regime represses anyone who dares to complain. President Trump is offering a new relationship between the U.S. and Cuba, but it must be directly with you, the Cuban people, and not with their shell company, Gaysa. First, we're offering $100 million in food and medicine for you, the people, but they must be distributed directly to the Cuban people by the Catholic Church or other trusted charitable groups, not stolen by Gaysa to sell in one of their stores. But the Cuban people are not interested in permanent charity. You want the opportunity to live in your own country the way your relatives live in the U.S. or in other countries of the world. Today, from media to entertainment, from the private sector to politics, and from music to sports, Cubans have reached the top of virtually all industries in all countries except one, Cuba. Today in Cuba, only those close to the Gaysa elite or who are part of it can have profitable businesses. But President Trump is offering a new path between the U.S. and a new Cuba. A new Cuba where you, the ordinary Cuban, and not just Gaysa, can own a gas station or a clothing store or a restaurant. A new Cuba where you, and not just Gaysa, can open a bank or have a construction company. A new Cuba where you, and not just the Communist Party of Cuba, can own a television station or a newspaper. A new Cuba where you can complain about a failing system without fear of going to jail or being forced to leave your island. And a new Cuba where you have a real opportunity to choose who governs your country and vote to replace them if they're not doing a good job. This is not impossible. All of this exists in the Bahamas, the Dominican Republic, Jamaica, and just 90 miles away in Florida. If owning your own business and having the right to vote is possible around Cuba, why is it not possible for you in Cuba? In the U.S., we are ready to open a new chapter in the relationship between our people and our countries. And currently, the only thing standing in the way of a better future are those who control your country. That is strong, brother. That is Secretary of State of the United States of America, Marco Rubio, the English version of what he said to his compadres, his cousins down in Cuba in Espanol. More coming up. It is a momentous day as the indictment of Raul Castro and others responsible for the murders of American citizens over international waters announced today. The Doc Washburn Show continues, 101.1 The Answer.
11: With SRN News, I'm Keith Peters in Washington. Federal prosecutors have announced charges against former Cuban President Raul Castro in the 1996 downing of civilian planes operated by Miami-based exiles. The announcement was made Wednesday as the Trump administration escalated pressure on the socialist government. The indictment was related to Castro's alleged role in the shootdown of two small planes operated by the exile group Brothers to the Rescue. The U.S. military says it boarded an Iranian-flagged commercial oil tanker in the Gulf of Oman that was suspected of trying to violate the American blockade. U.S. Central Command said that the MT Celestial Sea was searched and redirected after being suspected of trying to head to an Iranian port. On Wall Street, the Dow by 645 points. This is SRN News.
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16: This is Seth Leibson for townhall.com. Numerous media outlets had a difficult time with the Rededicate 250 celebration the White House sponsored this past Sunday. One major paper reported, quote, until Trump's second term in office, it had been virtually unheard of in modern times for U.S. government officials to publicly tie the nation to a specific set of religious beliefs. Trump's cabinet members have changed that norm, close quote. Boy, that phrase, in modern times, is doing a lot of work here. Calls to prayer and Thanksgiving may be new to the old media staffed by too many young, but they'd raise no eyebrows from those who actually founded the country, like John Adams, who wrote, quote, the general principles on which the fathers achieved independence were the general principles of Christianity, close quote. We can go on and on with such language, from John Adams to John Kennedy, never mind FDR's D-Day prayer, the largest public prayer in history up to that point. Just now, this country could use exactly what the White House sponsored and a lot less of what the mainstream media is offering.
17: 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And where there's two, and baby doesn't just make three, it's more like five or six. So if you hear them getting down inside your walls, call the Bugman at 663-9464 or go to bugman.com.
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0: 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Young Tommy, the producer, is chomping at the bit, wanting to play more audio. Before we do that, I want to kind of give you the thumbnail sketch here of what's going on today. Good old John Solomon. He has an imprint called JustTheNews.com. Jerry Dunleavy, JustTheNews.com, is... Okay, well, I shouldn't be having audio coming out of my phone. Boy, talk about hearing yourself on a delay there. I just opened up my phone to Facebook, and all of a sudden my voice is coming out of it. Yeah, let me close the Facebook app. That's even better. All right, Jerry Dunleavy.

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2: Fighter jets shooting down the BTTR civilian planes, Brothers to the Rescue, when they were outside Cuban airspace and flying back toward Florida. Fidel Castro's brother, Raul, is the former president of Cuba, having succeeded his brother in the role for a decade in the wake of Fidel, his brother, stepping down in 2008. And he's also the former director of the Cuban Secret Services, the former commander-in-chief of the Cuban Air Force, and the former minister of the Ministry of the Cuban Revolutionary Armed Forces from 1959 to 2008. Raul stepped down as Cuba's president in 2018 and stepped down as first secretary of the Communist Party of Cuba in 2021. The DOJ's indictment says Raul Castro authorized the use of deadly force against the Brothers to the Rescue flights while he led the MINFAR, the Ministry of National Armed Forces, and that he was responsible for the February 1996 shoot down of the unarmed Cessna aircraft as they were flying back toward the U.S. mainland. The indictment contends that from February 1994 to July 1996, at the relevant Cuban military air base, San Antonio de los Baños airfield. Now, wait a minute. I thought the Baños, I thought that was the bathroom. Why would they name an airfield after the... Anyway, the indictment contends that from February 94 to July 96, at the relevant Cuban military air base of San Antonio de los Baños airfield, the military chain of command ran from the air base to the Cuban Revolutionary Air and Air Defense Forces and then back to the military and then back down the same chain of command to the air base and its Cuban fighter pilots. DOJ alleges that all orders to kill by the Cuban military traveled through that chain of command with Raul and Fidel Castro as the final decision makers. The U.S. federal prosecutors say that it was a MiG fighter jet of the Cuban military, operated by co-conspirator Lorenzo Alberto Perez Perez. I guess he had it twice because he couldn't remember his last name. And since deceased Luis Francisco Perez Perez, which destroyed the two Brothers to the Rescue aircraft, killing four U.S. nationals, including three American citizens. The DOJ stated that at the time that the Cuban MiG fighter jets shot down the two civilian planes, the Brothers to the Rescue aircraft were flying outside of Cuban territory over international waters and traveling away from Cuba. Prosecutors said that the Brothers to the Rescue pilots were not given any warning the imminent destruction of their aircraft by the Cuban military. Boy, this is cold-blooded, man. The DOJ had announced on Tuesday that the department would make an announcement on Wednesday at the Freedom Tower in Miami in conjunction with the ceremony to honor the victims of the Brothers to the Rescue murders of 1996. Acting Attorney General Todd Blanche, U.S. Attorney Jason A. Redding Quinones, FBI Deputy Director Christopher G. Rea, Florida Attorney General James Uthmeyer, and Senator Ashley Moody were all in attendance. And so we're going to go ahead and give you now some audio. We've got Todd Blanche, who is the interim attorney general since President Trump fired Pam Bondi, Todd Blanche has taken her place, and it's been a pleasant surprise. It's been accomplishing some things. Todd Blanche on Rel.

0: Castro. Cut one, please.
1: Today, we are announcing an indictment charging Raul Castro and several others with conspiracy to kill U.S. nationals. Mr. Castro and the others are charged with additional crimes as well, including destruction of aircraft and four individual counts of murder. The indictment was returned by a grand jury sitting in this district in Miami on April 23rd, 2026, and was unsealed today. For nearly 30 years, the families of four murdered Americans have waited for justice.
0: 30 years. Now, 10 years ago, 20 years in, again, as I mentioned early in the program, Barack Hussein Obama rubbed their faces in it by going down to Cuba and acting like he was good buddies with the murderer, Raul Castro, even taking in a baseball game. I'm sure the commies loved that. Todd Blanche, cut two, please.
1: This is a story all too familiar. On February 24th, 1996, two civilian aircraft operated by Brothers to the Rescue were shot down over international waters by military aircraft from Cuba. Four men were killed: Carlos Costa, Armando Alejandro Jr., Mario de la Peña, and Pablo Morales. They were unarmed civilians and were flying humanitarian missions for the rescue and protection of people fleeing oppression across the Florida Straits.
0: Indeed they were. There's no excuse. There's no excuse. They were murdered in cold blood. Todd Blanche, cut three, please.
1: As alleged in the indictment, Raul Castro and five co-defendants participated in a conspiracy that ended with Cuban military aircraft firing missiles at those civilian planes and killing four Americans. Those are the allegations returned by a federal grand jury. My message today is clear. The United States and President Trump does not and will not forget its citizens.
0: He also said President Trump is committed to restoring a very simple but important principle. If you kill Americans, we will pursue you, no matter who you are, no matter what title you hold, and in this case, no matter how much time has passed. I think that Raul Castro and his co-defendants may indeed be in the situation of finding out, if you catch my drift. So, having said that, U.S. Attorney for the Southern District of Florida, Jason A. Redding Quinones, said for nearly 70 years, the communist Cuban regime has acted with impunity, in its systematic repression of its own people, and for the last 30 years, this regime's senior leadership has gone unchallenged for its murder of four Americans. Quinones said today, the United States announces an historic indictment charging Raul Castro and five co-defendants for their roles in the February 24, 1996 shootdown of two Brothers to the Rescue aircraft. Yeah. February 24th, 1996, and then 20 years later, 20 years and a few days later, you got Barack Obama hobnobbing with the murderer at a baseball game in Havana. Outrageous. Jose Basulto, the founder of Brothers to the Rescue, said in a 1999 interview, "Brothers to the Rescue has not only been involved in assisting the refugees at sea by saving their lives, we have also been very helpful by providing the opposition within the island with an instrument of change, namely nonviolence, strategic nonviolence." Now, a number of declassified government records showed that officials at a number of agencies inside the Clinton administration worried in the weeks leading up to the Brothers to the Rescue shootdown that the Cuban military, whether from the ground or the skies, would shoot down the Cuban-American activist aircraft. Decades ago, Miami Herald published a 2006 tape in which Raul Castro allegedly acknowledged giving the shoot-down order. In the recording, Raul Castro allegedly said, and I quote, "I told them," talking about the Cuban fighter pilots, "to try to knock them down over Cuban territory, knock them down into the sea when they reappear." Fidel Castro admitted to Time magazine in 1996, that same year of the shoot-down, quote, "I take responsibility for what happened," unquote, but also confirmed his brother Raul had been in the chain of command as the leader of the Cuban Air Defense Forces. Fidel said, Time magazine, quoting now, "We discussed it with Raul and the Joint Chiefs of Staff. We gave the order to the head of the Air Force. On Saturday, the Brothers to the Rescue planes came twice. On the third pass, they scrambled and did their job. They shot the planes down. They are professionals. They did what they believe is the right thing," unquote. The Miami, and again, great reporting here from JustTheNews.com, Jerry Dunleavy on John Solomon's imprint, JustTheNews.com. The Miami Herald previously reported in 1998, 2 years after the attack, federal authorities arrested several members of a Cuban spy network operating in the United States. The network's leader, Gerardo Hernandez, was convicted for conspiring to kill the Brothers to the Rescue pilots. He was returned to Cuba in 2014 as part of a prisoner swap. Miami Herald added, in 2003, a U.S. grand jury indicted General Ruben Martinez Puente, who headed the Cuban Air Force at the time of the incident, and the two pilots of one of the Cuban MiGs, Lorenzo Alberto Perez Perez and Francisco Perez Perez, for the murder of the four men. Then-President Bill Clinton quickly condemned the attack at the time in 1996 when he said, "Saturday's attack is further evidence that Havana has become more desperate in its efforts to deny freedom to the people of Cuba. Saturday's attack was an appalling reminder of the nature of the Cuban regime, repressive, violent, scornful of international law." Well, I guess a stop clock can be right twice a day, right? You don't expect a Democrat president to get much right, but every word of that's true. The Council of the International Civil Aviation Organization conducted an investigation in 1996, which included a condemnation of the use of weapons against civilian aircraft in flight as being incompatible with elementary considerations of humanity and the rules of customary international law. The U.S. Congress quickly condemned the Cuban attack in 1996 with a resolution that said, "The Congress strongly condemns the act of terrorism by the Castro regime in shooting down the Brothers to the Rescue aircraft of February 24, 1996. The Congress extends its condolences to the families of Pablo Morales, Carlos Costa, Mario de la Peña, and Armando Alejandre, the victims of the attack. The Congress urges the President to seek in the International Court of Justice indictment for this act of terrorism by Fidel Castro." The Inter-American Commission on Human Rights also concluded in 1999 that Cuba is responsible for violating the right to life, Article 1 of the American Declaration of the Rights and Duties of Man, to the detriment of Costa, Morales, de la Peña, and Alejandre, who died as a result of the direct actions of its agents on the afternoon of 24 February 1996 while flying through international airspace. While Fidel Castro died before facing justice for his role in the attack, his brother Raul has now been indicted for his own role in the shootdown. Good. Let justice roll down like water. Amen. 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
5: President Trump has triggered a $200 billion tech disruption, and Wall Street is asleep at the switch. This $200 billion investment in chip technology could make today's artificial intelligence chips obsolete. Technology that will make today's AI data centers a thing of the past, like IBM's old mainframes. While most investors are focused on old-fashioned AI, there are three companies quietly building a trillion-dollar triangle that could transform every tech sector on Earth. These three companies are gearing up to develop and manufacture supercomputers the size of a dinner plate. Institutions like Vanguard, BlackRock, and State Street are pouring more than $200 billion into this AI revolution. Investment guru George Gilder has been predicting tech revolutions for more than 40 years, including the iPhone, Netflix, and Amazon. 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
6: 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Start your morning with a voice you know and trust. Dave Elswick, bringing you the issues that matter to Arkansas, the news behind the headlines, and conversations you won't hear anywhere else. Then, in the afternoon, stay informed and fired up with Doc Washburn, breaking down the biggest stories of the day and what they mean for you. And all day long, hear from some of the biggest voices in talk radio. CNN's Scott Jennings, Mike Gallagher, and Larry Elder, bringing you sharp insight, lively debate, and the perspective you've been looking for. News, opinion, insight, and the conversations shaping our community. 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
0: The Answer. Doc Washburn Show continues. If you want to join the conversation, number to call is 501-401-1011. Just a brief comment from FBI Deputy Director Christopher Rea. His message for adversaries of the U.S. following the indictment of Raul Castro, speaking from the podium today, the same podium that Todd Blanche and James Uthmeyer spoke from, he said, to anyone who spies on our country or harms our citizens, know this. The FBI, the Department of Justice, has a long memory. We will come after you, and we will find you. Okay, we do have a short clip. President Trump on the tarmac, getting ready to fly, I think, to an event in Connecticut. Here's what he had to say about Raul Castro.
7: We have Cuba on our mind. Very important. Been a lot of problem for a lot of years, and this was a big, I think it was a very big moment for people that, not only Cuban Americans, but people that came from Cuba that want to go back to Cuba, people that want to see their family in Cuba. I think this is a very big day, very important day.
0: All right. Over at the conservativetreehouse.com, my buddy Sundance said, for those not familiar with the sensitivity of the issues in the South Florida area, it is difficult to imagine the impact of this announcement. There are hundreds of thousands of first and second generation Cubans who fled the brutality of the communist regime when Fidel Castro took power. This is a very close and personal issue for the Cuban people within the Miami-Dade metro. Everyone in and around Miami knows an immediate family member or close family friend who was victimized by the Castro regime. And he's got a quote from thehill.com. They say, in indicting Castro, the U.S. is laying a similar groundwork that led to the capture of former Venezuelan President Nicolas Maduro, who was also indicted in a U.S. court before armed forces seized him from his compound. It's unclear what action may await Castro and Cuba, but CIA Director John Ratcliffe met with officials on the island last week to convey that the window for negotiations will not be open indefinitely. Oh, okay, so great. So it's going to be a little bit different than what's going on with Iran, where we're getting sick and tired of waiting for them, Trump, to just go ahead and lower the boom. Good. That's really good to hear. So, Kash Patel, FBI, has an announcement, somewhat unrelated, but for all of us people in the "and nothing's ever going to happen" group, he announced just a few minutes ago, this afternoon, a former managing assistant U.S. attorney who supported Jack Smith's politicized investigation of President Trump has been charged with stealing the confidential investigation documents. Carmen Leinberger allegedly emailed the confidential material to her own personal email, disguising them as dessert recipes to conceal them from record searches. Leinberger is charged with 4 felony counts in the indictment. The FBI will not hesitate to bring to account those who violated the trust of the American public in an investigation that should have never been brought to begin with. Ain't that the truth, man? Man, when he gets it right, he gets it right. So Carmen Leinberger is a former managing assistant U.S. attorney for the Southern District of Florida and also a national coordinator of continuing legal education. I'm sure we'll have updates. I'm Doc Walsh for more coming up on Little Rock's premier talk radio station, 101.1 The Answer.
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10: News this hour from Town Hall. I'm Keith Peters in Washington. The wind-driven Sandy Fire continues to burn in the hills above Simi Valley, about 30 miles northwest of Los Angeles. Ventura County Fire Department spokesman Andrew Dowd says 750 firefighters are battling the Sandy Fire.
11: Firefighters were challenged initially by rapid fire growth in windy conditions. Sadly, we did have one home that we've confirmed has been destroyed. And while that is only one home, it is the home that belonged to the family that lived here for many years, and a tragic loss for that family.
10: The fire is 15% contained as of this morning. With primary elections taking place in six states Tuesday, many eyes were on a Kentucky House race.
12: I have called and conceded the race.
13: Republican Congressman Thomas Massie has criticized the Iran war, pushed for the release of the Jeffrey Epstein files, and voted against President Trump's big tax bill last year, repeatedly drawing comments like this Tuesday.
14: Thomas Massie's a terrible congressman. He's been a terrible congressman from day one.
13: And a Trump-backed primary challenger, Ed Gallerine.
15: I want to thank President Trump for his support, his endorsement, and his counsel.
13: Massie, the latest Republican lawmaker to lose after being declared disloyal by the president. I'm Ben Thomas.
10: Federal prosecutors have announced charges against former Cuban President Raul Castro in the 1996 downing of civilian planes operated by Miami-based exiles. The announcement was made Wednesday as the Trump administration escalated pressure on the socialist government. On Wall Street, the Dow up by 645 points, the NASDAQ rose 399, the S&P 500 advanced 79. More on these stories at townhall.com.
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19: With your news flash, John Loretta, 101.1 The Answer. The challenge of the Secretary of State primary race heads to court later this month. Brian Norris contesting his loss in the Republican primary to Kim Hammer. Norris alleges improper election procedures in Saline County. A Pulaski County Circuit judge will hear the bench trial May 29th. Jacksonville police searching for 21-year-old Artavis Dontell Johnson, wanted in connection with the death of a 6-year-old who was shot to death on Sunday. Johnson last seen in a white Hyundai Elantra, Arkansas license plate BGP35N. University of Arkansas System Board of Trustees considering a tuition and fee increase for the next academic year. 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
21: The Boston Red Sox pulled away from the Kansas City Royals yesterday as the Red Sox beat Kansas City 7-1. The Royals had just six hits in the loss. Bailey Falter took the loss. He's now 0-1. The Royals are 20-29. Royals will host the Red Sox again tonight at Kauffman Stadium. Michael Wacha looks to turn things around for Kansas City. He's 4-2. Connelly Early will start for Boston. He's 3-2. On the season. The St. Louis Cardinals yesterday, winners in 10 innings. They beat the Pirates 9-6. Cardinals are now 28-19 on the year. Cardinals will host the Pirates again tonight. Michael McGreevy will start for St. Louis. He's 3-2 on the year.
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23: This is Seth Leibson for TownHall.com. Numerous media outlets had a difficult time with the Rededicate 250 celebration the White House sponsored this past Sunday. One major paper reported, quote, until Trump's second term in office, it had been virtually unheard of in modern times for U.S. government officials to publicly tie the nation to a specific set of religious beliefs. Trump's cabinet members have changed that norm, close quote. Boy, that phrase, in modern times, is doing a lot of work here. Calls to prayer and thanksgiving may be new to the old media staffed by too many young, but they'd raise no eyebrows from those who actually founded the country, like John Adams, who wrote, quote, "The general principles on which the fathers achieved independence were the general principles of Christianity," close quote. We can go on and on with such language from John Adams to John Kennedy, never mind FDR's D-Day prayer, the largest public prayer in history up to that point. Just now, this country could use exactly what the White House sponsored and a lot less of what the mainstream media is offering.
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0: 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Doc Washer Show continues, where if you want to join the conversation, all you have to do is call 501-401-1011. Now, I was not planning on talking about the Rededicate 250, the big religious event on the National Mall on Sunday, a day of prayer, worship music, and patriotic speeches. But I found it interesting that when the president read out of 2 Chronicles 7:14, if my people who are called by my name will humble themselves and turn from their wicked ways and seek me, then I will hear them. Because the Rededicate 250 was kind of like an interfaith kind of thing where they featured a lot of folks who do not believe in the gospel of Jesus Christ. I mean, Tulsi Gabbard, regardless of whether I think she's doing a good job as Director of National Intelligence, and I believe she is, she's a Hindu. So I don't think that Rededicate 250 is exactly what we needed, regardless of the announcement that that ran between the news and hour two starting. So I just thought I would mention that. If you want any more detail on that, there was a I came across a pretty interesting discussion of it on YouTube, and a lot of times when I'm on the road, I will listen to YouTube. Well, no, young Tommy, you're not supposed to actually watch a YouTube video while you're behind the wheel. No, okay, all right. Well, you know, I didn't think you did. Okay, great. Anyway, there was a pretty interesting discussion of it. A guy that I follow named Pastor Michael Grant, and his YouTube video on this thing was called Rededicating America to God with Hindus, Abortionists, LGBT Supporters, and False Teachers. So, Pastor Michael Grant, and he's on YouTube, and you don't have to pay him a penny to watch what he's saying over there. All right, so I just wanted to mention that to you. Now, we do have some really, really good news. I don't know if you are aware that there are big companies like BlackRock that have been buying up private homes and making it more expensive, more difficult, you know, driving up the price of private homes. A lot of Americans have been very concerned about this. Well, the U.S. House earlier today passed a bill backed by the Trump White House to block large institutional investors from buying up single-family homes. And you might be surprised, but it passed the U.S. House 396-13. It's very unusual to get a big bipartisan agreement on much of anything. 191 Republicans and, what was it, 204 Democrats voted for this bill. 13 Republicans voted against it. But so now it's called the 21st Century Road to Housing Act. Now it heads the U.S. Senate, then to President Trump for the final signature, and aims to boost home ownership and affordability. The Trump White House said to Fox News, the White House supports the House's housing bill thanks to the changes that were made. So that's pretty remarkable, because I didn't see that coming. I think a lot of people were very concerned about how BlackRock has been just scarfing up private homes all over the place, paying more than what they're worth to drive up the price of private homes here in America. So I hope that this bill is going to do what they say it is going to do. And it's hard for me to imagine it could pass 396-13 in the House and then have a problem passing in the Senate. But then again, as I've tried to explain to you, I'm not the sharpest knife in the firmament, nor the brightest bulb in the drawer. So we'll see. We'll see what happens with that. Anyway, still downright giddy over the announcement of the prosecution. Miami today, and five co-conspirators. Yeah, that's just really good. Okay, so I hope you're sitting down for this. This, again, from Eric Dougherty over there on X. Attorney Mihek Cook, that's M-E-H-E-K, and credible whistleblowers just uncovered a $1.2 billion health care fraud scheme linked to Somalis and other immigrants. She says the state government threatened to put the whistleblowers in danger by exposing their names, and then the governor ignored her evidence of fraud. Ohio. I thought they had a Republican governor in Ohio. Isn't Mike DeWine a Republican? Anyway, Ohio is home to the second largest Somali hotbed in America. The quote from attorney Mihek Cook says, they weren't just talking about a few bad claims. They're actually describing what they believed to be systematic fraud pipeline right here in Columbus. The Somali raged, accusing them of racism. So they got an embedded video on this tweet over here. This is amazing. The fraudsters threatened the whistleblowers with violence, and attorney Cook says Ohio refused to protect their identities. Quote, they continue to press me. They actually went so far as to threaten subpoenas, and at one point they even floated the idea of reading off names of everybody who's been a confidential informant that has come forward to their office. I was never going to help the state intimidate the very people who actually have the courage to speak up after the state actually failed to listen, especially when these allegations were in the official hands for months. She says, I reached out to Governor DeWine's office repeatedly to share the patterns of alleged fraud that were brought to me by the whistleblowers that I have witnessed. To date, nobody from his office has called me back. I even called the governor personally to explain to him how the fraud is actually occurring. She says, I haven't heard back. Ohio taxpayers really deserve answers. Vulnerable citizens, disabled Ohioans, they deserve a system that protects them. Sorry, I got choked up. They deserve a system that protects them and not schemers. So, you know, you hear about this this fraud going on. Well, first in Minnesota, then in California, where they have all these businesses getting millions of dollars that claim to be hospices, but clearly aren't. Now in Ohio. And, gentle listener, would you forgive me if I thought from time to time, gee, I wonder if we have similar cases of fraud in Arkansas. Now, why would I wonder about that? Well, I'll tell you, coming right up, as the Doc Washer Show continues on Little Rock's premier talk station, 101.1 The Answer.
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6: 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And our national security is our trade relations, bilateral economic relations, the safety of our Americans that are traveling as tourists, of our military deployed abroad. 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
0: .1 The Answer, Doc Washburn Show continues, where you can sound off, talk back, 501-401-1011. I plan to talk about Thomas Massie and President Trump and Jeffrey Epstein out of the 5:30 news. So after the bottom of the hour news, the plan is to talk about Thomas Massie, who was defeated in the Republican primary to keep his U.S. House seat last night, and President Trump and Epstein, and we'll get all over it. We'll talk about it. I promise you. All right. In the meantime, there's other stuff going on that we need to discuss with you. I just get so worn out hearing about what's going on with Iran and nothing really happening right now. Michael A. Rothman, who reports on a lot of stuff over there, he's got over 90,000 followers on X, has this update. U.S.-Iran update. Refuelers at Ben-Gurion Airport. 30-day deal draft. In mediation, Trump, quote, an hour from deciding. And this is just 10 minutes ago. President Trump, you got a quote from President Trump. I never get tired. What I like to do, if I can save war by waiting a couple of days, If I could save people being killed by waiting a couple of days, I think it's a great thing to do. Iran is a defeated nation. We're dealing with people far more reasonable than the people who are really no longer with us. Well, I hope that's true. So anyway, Michael A. Rothman, just with a summary of what's going on right now. Details. U.S. KC-46 refuelers parked at Ben-Gurion Airport in Israel, explicitly positioned for follow-on strikes if the talks with Iran fail. Well, they've been failing for a while, so I don't know. We'll see what happens. No, we've been doing a great job. Starting February 28th, President Trump, Secretary of State Marco Rubio, negotiator Steve Witkoff, and I can't say his name, and Secretary of War Pete Hegseth, Chairman of Joint Chiefs of Staff, Raisin Kane, Jared Kushner, the other mediator, doing a great job. But, you're dealing with people who are hardcore, and I can't imagine they're reasonable, but we'll see. Anyway, more here from Michael A. Rothman. Mediators are reportedly drafting a 30-day deal, according to Axios. Oh, Axios. Oh, great. So, let me guess, anonymous sources? That formally ends the war, locks down Iran's nuclear program, and settles the Strait of Hormuz. Locks down their nuclear program? That doesn't sound good enough to me. On his own timing, Trump has said he's very right on the borderline. He says, if we don't get the right answers, it goes very quickly. Statement from the IRGC, the Islamic Revolutionary Guard Corps, overnight says, crushing blows in place you do not expect, abyss of defeat and destruction, unquote. The public threat from the regime that just lost its first war. You know what that reminds me? It reminds me of Saddam Hussein threatening the mother of all revenge if we went after him. And then winding up being hanged by his own guys. Anyway, yes, Michael A. Rothman continues, the leverage math is unusually clean. The U.S. has refuelers in theater. Iran has 1.0 fertility and 70% imported oil. And Trump has said publicly he's 24 to 72 hours from a very major attack on the nuclear sites. Iran's negotiating position is whatever the mediator types into the draft. The deal is being written. The bombers are still warm. Yeah, I just can't imagine. It just doesn't make any sense to me. I just can't imagine how there's going to be a deal. I mean, I'm no military genius. If you listen to the show, you know, you certainly understand that. But I just don't see how there's going to be a deal. You can't have a deal with people who are bloodthirsty maniacs who've been murdering their own people. That's just never going to happen, in my humble opinion. And you're entitled to it. So we'll see. But you leave those guys in place. See, we said today that you can't leave the Castro regime in place in Cuba. Okay? So you leave those guys in place in Iran, and there'll never be peace. They'll never stop trying to come after us. So, yeah. Oh, now this is interesting. So Jennifer Jacobs, CBS News senior White House reporter, who for some reason follows me on X, I can't call it, I have no idea. is reporting that January 6th celebrity cops Harry Dunn and Daniel Hodges, both of whom lied about their experiences on January 6th and the extent of their injuries and who were pre-pardoned by Joe Biden to protect them from prosecution, they have filed a lawsuit together in Washington, D.C. to block the Anti-Weaponization Fund. You know, the $1.7 billion to be used to try to make whole the people who have been, not just January 6th people, but people who have been injured by the federal government being weaponized going after them. Dunn and Hodges, represented by Brennan Bailu, a former DOJ prosecutor who claimed nearly 1.5 years ago that pardons would green light vigilantism and paramilitary activity on the right wing, which, of course, never happened. But he certainly said it on MSNBC. Wait a minute. So are we to infer from this that sometimes MSNBC will play fast and loose with the truth? Gentle listener, I'm so thankful that you are actually sitting down while you're hearing this, because I can picture you behind the steering wheel of your car, truck, van, or SUV on your way home from work, and I didn't want to give you a start, you know? But that's out there. I don't think that their lawsuit will be successful. That's just from me to you. Keep that on the down low. No. This does not leave these four walls. Do not quote me on that. I just don't think their lawsuit is going to be successful. You know me. If you listen to Doc Washer's show for any length of time at all, you know I hate to rattle cages. And I don't want to say, I never like to say controversial things publicly. So this is just between you and me. I'm just talking to you. I just don't think that these two January 6th lying former police officers suing because they don't want people who were terrorized by the government to get any kind of monetary reimbursement. I don't think it's going to work. Doc Washburn's show continues. Thomas Massie news coming up. 101.1 The Answer. I shouldn't have done that 10 seconds early. See, I get the bottom of the hour confused with the top of the hour, but now the bottom of the hour, once again, I'm out of time.
7: With SRN News, I'm Keith Peters in Washington, New Mexico. Authorities say three people are dead and more than a dozen first responders are being treated for exposure to an unidentified substance after being called to a rural home for a suspected drug overdose. New Mexico State Police say three of the four people who were found unresponsive inside the home east of Albuquerque have died. The fourth was being treated at a hospital. Federal prosecutors have announced charges against former Cuban President Raul Castro in the 1996 downing of civilian planes operated by Miami-based exiles. The announcement was made Wednesday as the Trump administration escalated pressure on the socialist government. On Wall Street, the Dow up by 645 points, the NASDAQ rose 399, the S&P advanced 79. More details at srnnews.com.
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0: 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You can sound off the talk back. 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Just a reminder, a couple of things. 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All right, now, I said I was going to talk about Thomas Massie. So, have you ever noticed there's a phenomenon? Doesn't always happen, but it certainly happens a lot. When somebody leaves Fox News, a big name, leave Fox News, they kind of go haywire. They get kind of sideways. They come out as a lib. And Gretchen Carlson, who used to be on Fox and Friends Morning Show, she's one of them. And I know Allison Camerota, Megyn Kelly, there's so many of them. Anyway, Gretchen Carlson, late last night, after Thomas Massie conceded that he had lost Republican primary to retain his seat in the 4th District of Kentucky, U.S. House of Representatives, Gretchen Carlson went out on X and said, "I'm begging."

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2: Then, Bill Shipley. Now, Bill Shipley, who goes by Shipwrecked Crew, over on X, he was a federal prosecutor for 23 years, but also a criminal defense attorney for quite a few January 6 political hostages who were in the federal system until Trump got back in office and pardoned them. Here's what Bill Shipley said. He said, there is no list. There's never been a list. The so-called collection of names came up in the trial of Ghislaine Maxwell. Of course, she was the woman who went to jail, went to federal prison, Epstein's former girlfriend and pimp. Bill Shipley says there is an exhibit under seal, and Ghislaine Maxwell explained what it was in the interview with Todd Blanche. This has always been an invention of the plaintiff's lawyers in Florida who have made millions of dollars keeping this fraud slash grift alive via social media. Now, if I may, the great FOIA fan, anonymous account over in X I've been following for many, many years, who is a fan of the Freedom of Information Act, says there is no way dozens of top lawyers representing hundreds of plaintiffs would have refrained for so many years from suing multiple rich Epstein so-called clients if such existed. To entertain this ridiculous theory is an insult to attorneys. Buddy, I mean, this is pretty interesting to me. Okay, no. I'll take a look at it. Tom Hunter, also over there on X, said an interview from the Epstein files was released by the U.S. Department of Justice on January 30th this year. In this interview, while speaking with Steve Bannon, you know Steve Bannon, War Room podcast, Jeffrey Epstein explains how in the early 1990s, although I suspect it may have been earlier, possibly the early 1980s, Epstein was invited by David Rockefeller to join the board of Rockefeller University, the Trilateral Commission, and the Council for Foreign Relations, as with Dick Cheney, Maurice Strong, Paul Desmarais, Charles Bronson, Alan Dulles, Henry Kissinger, and many more influential figures. It was this relationship that made Epstein a made man and ushered him into the vast Rockefeller financial and intelligence networks that the ruthless and brilliant David Rockefeller helmed for over 50 years. Epstein was a useful but ultimately dispensable tool in this vast influential network. He was most definitely not its mastermind. And he's got a link. He's got the embedded YouTube video of Epstein sitting there talking to Steve Bannon. Good grief. So anyway, yeah, I think if there were actual people that the plaintiff's attorneys thought they had the goods on, they would have sued them for a lot of money. And I don't doubt that they were going to sue Epstein, but then somehow or another, in federal custody, he didn't kill himself. So, No. I know that Kash Patel said once he got in office, they looked at the evidence and came to the conclusion that Epstein killed himself.

0: I know that, for that matter, my friend Dan Bongino came to the same conclusion. But sometimes friends will disagree on things. And so I just haven't seen the evidence yet that Jeffrey Epstein killed himself. But I also haven't seen the evidence that for some reason people believe that the federal government is hiding the identities of men who may have sexually abused minor females all in the Epstein network. Now, if you got something, you should get it to DOJ. I'm sure they would be interested. Now, I'll tell you one thing I have seen. I've seen Jeffrey Epstein's little black book. Yeah. There was a website called Gawker.com that years ago published Jeffrey Epstein's little black book. Well, now, what is in a little black book? Names and phone numbers. So, is a little black book proof that people broke laws? No, but it's certainly proof that if Jeffrey Epstein wanted to have a business lunch with somebody, he knew how to get a hold of them. So that's out there. And Gawker.com no longer exists because they were sued to infinity out of business by a guy named Hulk Hogan. You might have heard of him. He was a wrestler, yeah. And somehow or another, Gawker put out there a video of Hulk Hogan and a female, and they didn't have the rights to whatever video that was, and so he sued them, and they went out of business. But if you want to see Epstein, the closest thing to an Epstein list is his little black book with names and phone numbers, and you will recognize definitely some of those names. Sorry, I got choked up again. And then other names you'll have to look up, like, who in the world's this? But that's close thing to Epstein list I've ever seen. Yeah, I mean, if you just want to Google Jeffrey Epstein, Black Book, Gawker, G-A-W-K-E-R, just like it sounds, you can find it. I don't know what good it'll do. It doesn't prove. Did some of those people break laws? They very well may have. Did the majority of them break laws? Oh, I'd be surprised. Was Epstein blackmailing people? Well, see, the theory that I heard about that was, okay, Jeffrey Epstein would have attractive young females, probably of legal age, and extremely wealthy elderly men at parties. And if he was blackmailing some of these guys, they probably would have cut him off. Probably wouldn't keep coming to the parties. And once I heard that theory, I'm like, oh, okay. Well, I get it. But how in the world he became a money manager, and how in the world we're supposed to accept the idea that he was trading stocks and bonds when I've never really seen any evidence of that. So that's a whole other thing. Was he tied in with Israeli intelligence, British intelligence, U.S. intelligence? Could very well have been. Wouldn't surprise me. I don't know. But he's gone now. That much I'm pretty sure of. So, I don't... See, Thomas Massey follows me on X. He started following me a few years ago, and I always liked Thomas Massey because he seemed to be one of those guys who wants smaller government and lower taxes and less regulation. I'm like, okay, great. See, that's a part of libertarianism that I like. But the further we got into Trump's second term, the more Thomas Massey seemed to see Donald Trump as an enemy, and the more campaign contributions he was getting from guys with Arabic last names. And When you got a guy like Tucker Carlson who's out there talking about how Muslims love Jesus, endorsing Thomas Massie, I'm like, whoa, wait a minute. So Massie, you're not repudiating, you're not, okay, it's all you, brother. I'm staying out of this one. So I didn't really get into it, but, you know, I just thought I would share with you what is going on, you know, the commentary on it today. That's what's up. Doc Washburn Show continues on Little Rock's premier talk station, 101.1 The Answer.
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0: 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So there is a guy I follow over there on X, Amen Dean, author of Nine Lives, My Time as MI6 Spy Inside Al-Qaeda. He calls himself the supreme leader of the fraternity of labeled incoherent pawns. So, interesting guy, and he's got a take on what's going on with Iran, and you're not going to like it. But I think you'll think it's true. He says there's a growing blind spot in Washington's understanding of Iran, one Israelis and Gulf Arabs grasp more clearly than many in the Trump camp or Europe, for that matter. This blind spot is not just about missiles or sanctions. It's about belief. So the narrative of the Mahdists, the people who believe in the Mahdi, the 13th Imam, the guy that's supposed to be in the bottom of a well for 1,000 years. That narrative is gaining influence within the IRGC, the Islamic Revolutionary Guard Corps, Iran's hardliners and supporters of Mojtaba Khamenei, the new Ayatollah. Many inside the regime now believe that Iran survived recent crises not because of diplomacy, not because of restraint, but because of the unseen hands of the Mahdi protecting its divine mission. And that is the real danger. For years, the West dismissed Iran's apocalyptic rhetoric as just symbolic. But in times of war and survival, such beliefs can morph into fanatical operational devotion. Within IRGC circles, Mojtaba Khamenei, the new Ayatollah, is increasingly linked to the Khorasani figure from Shiite prophecy, a leader from eastern Iran who survives foreign attacks and regional chaos. Hardliners also cast Abdul Malik al-Houthi as the Yamani, destined to align with him in a wider regional struggle. None of this proves prophecy, but movements driven by apocalyptic conviction do not need their beliefs to be true to become dangerous. They only need followers willing to act on them. That is the risk now facing the region. If Tehran emerges bruised but intact, convinced America ultimately backed down, the result will not be moderation. It will be vindication of the unseen protective hands of the Mahdi narrative. The IRGC will see survival as divine endorsement. Every survived strike and every Western hesitation will reinforce the belief that the regime is protected because it serves a sacred mission. That is how political movements become messianic movements. The Middle East has seen this before. Al-Qaeda mythologized bin Laden's survival. ISIS turned al-Baghdadi into an apocalyptic symbol. In both cases, symbolism mattered as much as military strength. Once a movement becomes eschatological, deterrence weakens. Sacrifice becomes sacred, and endless conflict becomes a path to redemption. And that is why unfinished wars carry risks. If America retreats ambiguously while Iran grows more convinced of its divine mission, the result may not be a weaker Iran, but a more radicalized and dangerous revolutionary axis stretching across the region and seeking nuclear weapons, not for deterrent, but for intimidation. The danger is not simply that the Islamic Republic survives. The danger is that it believes that its God, Mahdi, ensures its survival. And once states begin viewing geopolitics as divine destiny, the region enters a far darker phase. Yeah. Now, tell me why that doesn't have the ring of truth. See, a lot of people don't understand. They don't understand what these religious maniacs, these mass-murdering zealots, actually believe. A lot of people have no idea that there are several different kinds of Islam, and that Iran, unlike most of its neighbors, is Shiite instead of Sunni. They have no idea. And these people, again, believe the 13th Imam is going to be their Messiah, and it's some guy down the bottom of a well for 1,000 years, and they need to bring chaos on the world to get him to come out. No idea. Nothing. Anyway, we had the story a little bit earlier of the prosecution of a DOJ figure who used to work for Jack Smith, the guy who went after Trump. The great Hans Mahnke, author of the book, Swift Boating America, says probably the worst part about Jack Smith's aide stealing those classified documents is how recently this happened, meaning that she remained inside the DOJ the entire time with continued access and the ability to interfere, undermine, and sabotage the whole time. Yeah. And he's got the screenshot from the indictment on or about December 1st, 2025. Almost a year into Trump's second term, Limeburger transmitted an electronic message, email, from her DOJ email account to her personal Gmail email account with a subject line of the message, Bundt Cake Recipe PDF, which included the report with the altered file name Bundt Cake Recipe PDF as an attachment. It wasn't a dessert recipe. She was trying to cover for Jack Smith, trying to get the files out of DOJ. Now remember, James Comey went on NBC and openly told the deep state to hang on for another 2.5 years until Trump is gone so they can rebuild their corrupt institutions. Why wasn't she fired on day one? Why haven't a lot of them been fired? It's insane. We're out of time. The great Dave Ellswick is up at 7:06 in the morning, God willing, and I'll see you at 4:06 tomorrow afternoon, God willing, right here on 101.1 The Answer. Walk on your show.
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6: News this hour from Town Hall. I'm Keith Peters in Washington. Acting Attorney General Todd Blanche says the U.S. has indicted former Cuban President Raul Castro over the 1996 downing of civilian planes operated by Miami-based exiles.
7: As alleged in the indictment, Raul Castro and five co-defendants participated in a conspiracy that ended with Cuban military aircraft firing missiles at those civilian planes and killing four Americans.
6: The indictment was related to Castro's alleged role in the shootdown of two small planes operated by the exile group Brothers to the Rescue. Castro was Cuba's defense minister at the time. The charges include murder and destruction of an airplane. Congressman Barry Moore and former Navy SEAL Jared Hudson advanced to a runoff Wednesday for the Republican nomination for Alabama's open Senate seat.
8: Moore is a three-term congressman endorsed by President Donald Trump, and Hudson is a political newcomer. Moore said the state deserves a, quote, Trump conservative in the Senate, while Hudson has promised to be a, quote, warrior for President Trump's America's First agenda if elected. On the Democrat side, business owner Dakari Lariat and lawyer Everett West are heading to a runoff, but either of them would face an uphill climb in deep red Alabama. The Republican and Democratic runoffs will be held on June 16th. Bernie Bennett reporting.
6: Speaking at the U.S. Coast Guard Academy commencement today, President Trump says those cadets have shown unbelievable heroism and exceptional selflessness.
9: You've all been tested. You'll be tested further and probably at higher levels as your career goes on, but you've been very strongly tested and you have what it takes.
6: On Wall Street, the Dow Jones Industrial Average up by 645 points. The NASDAQ rose 399. The S&P advanced 79. Oil dropped below $99 a barrel. 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
11: With your news flash, John Loretta, 101.1 The Answer. Jacksonville police looking for a man wanted in the homicide of a six-year-old child who was shot to death on Sunday. 21-year-old Artavius Dontell Johnson wanted in the child's death. Last seen in a white Hyundai Elantra, Arkansas license plate BGP35N. The challenge of the Secretary of State Republican primary race heads to court next week. Brian Norris contesting his loss to Kim Hammer in the Republican primary. Norris alleges improper election procedures in Saline County. A Pulaski County Circuit Court judge will hear the bench trial on May 29th, a week from Friday. 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
12: 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The Arkansas softball team is at home this weekend as they host Duke in a super regional. Game number one is set for Friday afternoon with game two on Saturday evening. If necessary, game three is Sunday. Central Arkansas baseball team opened up the conference tournament yesterday with a victory as they defeated Stetson 6-4. Central Arkansas advances to today to take on Florida Gulf Coast this evening. The Arkansas Razorbacks are set to play today in round two of the SEC tournament. Arkansas will take on Tennessee after the Volunteers yesterday got by South Carolina 11-6. 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
17: Be in charge for a while.
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20: Larry Elder here, the sage from South Central, the Prince of Pico Union, the czar of common sense, the great Eldersky, Don Lorenzo. Welcome to the program. 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
25: 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Trump hit a new milestone
2: From January to March, American immigration judges processed 80,000 voluntary departure orders. Voluntary. Voluntary. 70% of those who were in immigration detention decided to leave on their own rather than wait for their court date. Now, when illegal aliens leave on their own, they're permitted to return as tourists or seek legal immigration down the road. That is not the case if you're deported with an order. Seven times as many people are abandoning their immigration cases and leaving voluntarily compared to the last 15 months of the Biden administration, just in these 3 months. They know that Trump is serious about deportation. Gone is the catch and release nonsense, and the new reality set in. You can sit in detention indefinitely, waiting on a hearing for a case you almost will certainly lose, or you can accept your situation and go home. And that's what's going on here. Now, how high will gas prices go because of the war in Iran? This is the Energy Secretary, right, number 24.
4: Where do you expect the prices to go over the summer? What's your assessment, you know, given supply and demand over the summer? Are they going to go higher?
14: Hey, I don't make projections, particularly about the future, Martha, but I will say that under President Trump's leadership, you know, we're at record U.S. oil production today, record refining capacity. We changed the blending requirements this summer to allow us to produce even more gasoline than we would normally produce for the peak summer driving season. And with 30 other nations around the world, we've released extra crude in the market during this disruption. Because, yes, there is a disruption. Prices are higher than they would otherwise be, but I think President Trump summarized it well. This is a price we're all having to pay, but the cost of inaction is vastly, vastly larger than this price.
4: So you changed the blend a little bit. You increased production in coordination with other countries in order to try to keep prices down. Is tapping into the Strategic Petroleum Reserve an option, or is that off the table to try to give people a little bit of relief while this plays out?
14: No, absolutely. We did tap into the Strategic Petroleum Reserve, and we are releasing oil today. That's what I was saying. With 30 other nations, we are releasing reserves from our Strategic Petroleum Reserve and from 30 other nations around the world. But unlike the Biden administration that did it for political purposes, they sold the oil and permanently reduced the oil stored in the SPR. We're trading barrels.
4: We also remember we release President Trump wanted to replenish it when gas prices were very low. But I guess what I'm asking is, so there are different levers that can be pulled to try to keep prices either where they are or hopefully take them a little bit lower. And obviously, when you crunch all that data together and you look at the calculations, I'm just asking you, because the president has said, look, we have to, you know, tough this out a little bit. So I'm just asking, would you think it's wise to let people know that they may creep a little bit higher based on your estimate? Because the data is certainly being run, right, at your department.
14: Yeah, but there's so many variables in this, it's very hard to make predictions. Because it's not just today's supply and demand, it's perception of future supply and demand. Here's where President Trump's activities have been so helpful. I mean, oil prices and gasoline prices today are cheaper than they were 4 years ago during the Biden administration with the Russian invasion of Ukraine. There was not an interruption of oil flows then, but the Biden administration was in the middle of its attack on the American oil and gas industry, and people knew that did not portend well for future supply. President's been very clear, we're going to continue to grow U.S. supply. We're going to grow supply from Venezuela and friends and allies around the world. So I don't know where prices are going to go, but we'll get through this disruption. And on the other side, we will not have a nuclear-armed Iran.
2: What would happen if we did have a nuclear-armed Iran? This is J.D. Vance, number 35.
0: It's actually a very simple proposition here. There are two options, two pathways we can go down when it comes to the Iran situation. So step back for a little bit. What the President of the United States has said is, number one, Iran can never have a nuclear weapon. And I think it's important for the American people and all of you to appreciate that when we say that, it's not just that Iran cannot have a nuclear weapon, it's what would happen if the Iranians did get a nuclear weapon. We know that a lot of nations all across the Gulf would then want their own nuclear weapon, and then a lot of nations all across the world. And what has been a very effective bright spot of American foreign policy, really for the last 20 or so years, would disappear overnight. If you have every country in the world scrambling to try to get a nuclear weapon, it would make us all much less safe. And Iran would really be the first domino and what would set off a nuclear arms race all over the world. That's very, very bad for the safety of our country. As the father of three young kids, I don't want them to inherit a world where 20 additional regimes, half of them very dangerous and very sympathetic to terrorists, have nuclear weapons. We want to keep the number of countries that have nuclear weapons small, and that's why Iran cannot have a nuclear weapon, on top of all the other things that we might be worried about, that they themselves could use it, that they could use it in leverage and economic control or economic negotiations. We just don't want them to have a nuclear weapon.
2: As far as the current status of Iran, here is the Vice President again, number 33.
0: Well, first of all, I'd say it's a very complicated country, and it's a country that I wouldn't pretend that I understand, even after as deep as I've been involved in this process from the very beginning. It's a great and proud civilization, amazing people. We obviously have a great Iranian-American community here in the United States of America, smart people, very hardworking, and you see some of that in the negotiating team on the other side. You also see some very hardline positions in the negotiating team on the other side. And so I think you see that conflict, the fact that maybe the Iranians aren't themselves quite clear in what direction they want to go to. They also are just a fractured country. So you have the leadership of the country, there's the supreme leader, and then there are a lot of officials below the supreme leader that has some influence in the negotiation. It's not sometimes totally clear what the negotiating position of the team is. And I don't know if that's sometimes bad communication, if that's bad faith. I wouldn't pretend to venture a guess there, but I will say with confidence, it's sometimes hard to figure out exactly what it is that the Iranians want to accomplish out of the negotiation. So what we've done is tried to be as clear as possible. What are our red lines? What are the things that we're willing to be accommodating on? And what are the things that we absolutely must have? And as the president has said ad nauseum, and I think I've said it a lot too, Iran cannot have a nuclear weapon. We want to see not just the commitment to not have a nuclear weapon, but the commitment to work with us on a process to ensure that not just now, not just when Donald Trump is president, but years down the road, that the Iranians are not rebuilding that nuclear capability. And that's what we're trying to accomplish in the negotiation. Sorry.
2: Iran has two cards to play. The first one, obviously, is the Strait of Hormuz. Clogging it up, jacking up the price of oil around the world, putting domestic pressure on President Trump, because people, of course, are hurting. Gas goes up, people get hurt. But the other card they have is the abject hatred of Donald Trump. No matter what the man does, he gets credit for nothing. He gets attacked, falsely accused of this, falsely accused of that. And they're watching CNN. They're watching BS Now. They're watching these news feeds. They're seeing this steady diet of Trump being called corrupt, Trump being attacked over the ballroom, Trump being attacked over this, Trump being attacked over the lawfare fund he set up. And then you have people like, of course, Tom Steyer, the billionaire who's running for governor. Listen to this, number 44.
1: I don't want to start this without mentioning the tragedy in San Diego yesterday at the Islamic Center. That is an example of hate in California, of violence. It's exactly the kind of things that we can't have in the Rainbow Coalition that is our amazing state. And I want to make sure everybody knows that I will make sure we protect the people of this state against hate and violence, whether it comes from a 17-year-old and a 19-year-old, whether it comes from the ICE agents who want to racially profile and harm Californians, or whether it comes from Donald Trump himself.
2: Are you sick? Are you serious? Whether it comes from Donald Trump himself. By the way, according to the AP, those two teenagers hated everybody. Blacks, Jews, gays. 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
7: This is Seth Leibson for townhall.com. Numerous media outlets had a difficult time with the Rededicate 250 celebration the White House sponsored this past Sunday. One major paper reported, quote, until Trump's second term in office, it had been virtually unheard of in modern times for U.S. government officials to publicly tie the nation to a specific set of religious beliefs. Trump's cabinet members have changed that norm, close quote. Boy, that phrase, in modern times, is doing a lot of work here. Calls to prayer and thanksgiving may be new to the old media staffed by too many young, but they'd raise no eyebrows from those who actually founded the country, like John Adams, who wrote, quote, the general principles on which the fathers achieved independence were the general principles of Christianity, close quote. We can go on and on with such language from John Adams to John Kennedy, never mind FDR's D-Day prayer, the largest public prayer in history up to that point. Just now, this country could use exactly what the White House sponsored and a lot less of what the mainstream media is offering.
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2: 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That's what made me a client. My friend, Alex Apkarian, welcome to the show.
6: Larry, thanks for having me.
2: It is my pleasure. Alex, Trump just came back from China. What does that mean? What kind of deal did he get? What does it mean for trade, for the dollar, and gold?
6: Well, he got a lot of deals done. We got about 200 airplanes. We got good benefit for the agriculture, billions of dollars that will benefit our farmers. But the real story is gold here, Larry. And the reason is every time you have a trade, you have some sort of a geopolitical tension, specifically the two world economic powerhouses, what you see in the background is that there is that push on the dollar being challenged as the reserve currency. Here's what I mean by that. We know this, that when the dollar weakens, the value of gold goes up. Well, China knows something, because for the consecutive 18th month, they've been buying more gold and they've been dropping their U.S. Treasury bonds. So what's the message here? Is that while they're trying to have these economical trade agreements, where our government wants the U.S. companies to expand in the Chinese market, we see China on the back end minimizing the dependency on the dollar and trying to bypass it and add more gold to their reserves.
2: All right, here's something that I find a little confusing. The administration wants lower rates to help with affordability. Bond market has been pushing rates higher. It's almost like the market is expecting higher inflation. What does that tell us, and why should it matter to people watching us at home?
6: Look, Larry, gold right now is the canary in the gold mine. Why is that happening? Because the market is basically saying that we anticipate much higher expectation of inflation to increase. That's why investors are not settling for a lower yield. For the first time ever in 30 years, we have the highest amount that the bond is paying. So what does that tell us? It tells us there is an underlying problem with the purchasing power of our currency. We know that we have the affordability challenge. The administration wants to lower the interest rates so that way mortgage rates are less, cost of capital is less, and we start printing a little bit more to allow the growth of the economy. But the challenge is that higher bond yields put pressure in the system. And this is what I want the listeners to understand. If you are looking to your retirement accounts, your 401ks, IRAs, chances are it's out of sight, out of mind. You don't want the exposure of the weakening dollar lower your buying power. And what I suggest for people to do is just take a position, at least some sort of a position, and have a defensive play in your portfolio with physical gold.
2: All right, now here's something that stopped me in my tracks last week. Deutsche Bank, one of the biggest institutions on the planet, is now telling its clients apparently to buy protection against what they've called an extreme market event, close quote. What does that mean? And when a bank of that size says something is about to break, what should we make of this?
6: Look, as a former banker, here's one thing I'll tell you. When a bank that size, that has access to international positions, different type of financial instruments, they see how much deposits their clients have, the money that their clients keep, and they see which of their loan portfolios is not performing well. When they see all that signal, what they're trying to communicate is that, hey, we are anticipating some sort of a problem, so it's best for you to take some sort of a protective position. And that's why about a couple of weeks ago, they came out and they revised up the forecast of gold to a debasement trade, calling it almost about $8,000 in gold. Look, the bottom line is this. We know that there is inflationary pressure. We get that. We're feeling it in the gas price. We're feeling it in the kitchen table. At the same time, we cannot have a pressure on the stock market. That's why you need to have some protection and the preservation. And that's exactly where gold comes into play, folks. That's why all the roads right now, Larry, lead to gold. Whether you're concerned about inflation or you're concerned about the warning signs that the Deutsche Bank and some other analysts are saying, you got to have some protection.
2: You've laid out a lot of stuff today. Dollar pressure, rising bond market, major bank concerned about the future. For the listeners and viewers who want to learn more about precious metals under these circumstances, what does Allegiance Gold have for them right now?
6: As we talked about last week, Larry, we are coining the terminology Larry's special pricing. Look, we've been in business over a decade. We know one thing, that everyone wants more out of their retirement accounts. They want more out of their portfolio. And one of the things that gold has demonstrated, just by you looking at the scoreboard, that it's not only a defensive position, it also helps the growth. So here's what Allegiance Gold is providing as an offer. Not only do we have the Larry special pricing, because we want to celebrate America's 250th birthday, we have some great special on America the Beautiful, on silver American coins. We want to promote made in Americans, for Americans, by Americans. So call us and ask for the Larry special, and you're going to be surprised how much of a great deal you're going to get.
2: You know, sometimes we're blessed with mentors in our lives. You all know that Dennis Prager helped mentor me into being a radio host. And similarly, Allegiance Gold has guided me through protecting my portfolio with gold and silver. It's rare to find that kind of integrity in this industry. So, Alex, I hear you have an offer for my listeners. Can you repeat it one more time?
6: The Larry special pricing, folks. You can't go wrong with that. Made in America, for Americans, by the Americans. President Reagan coined that terminology. President Trump took it a different level, and we want to celebrate both, and we want to celebrate America for you.
2: Eldorados, I trust Alex, as you heard. I am a client of Allegiance Gold, as you've heard. Please call Alex Epkarian at Allegiance Gold. The number is 844-790-9191. That's 844-790-9191. Alex, thank you for coming on. Go Cavaliers.
6: Sounds good. I'll see you in the World Summit in the next couple of weeks.
2: You got it. 888-971-SAGE is our number. Let's go to Cheryl. Cheryl is in Los Alamitos. Cheryl, you're on the Larry Elder Show. Thank you so much for calling.
8: Oh, Larry, God bless you. You know, I've been talked to you before with my mom, who's an almost 99-year-old Holocaust survivor. And I just want to say how consequential this primary is, and as we're coming up on the midterms as well. All the people out there who are of good faith, Christians, Jews, people just of good faith in general. You talked about Tom Steyer. Tom Steyer is endorsed by CARE. CARE, who has ties with the Muslim Brotherhood, who, you know, was an unindicted co-conspirator in the Holy Land case. Every single Democrat who is running for governor has said negative things about Israel, about President Trump, about Prime Minister Netanyahu, and the only person who's endorsed by President Trump is Steve Hilton. And if you want to vote for somebody else, there's another Republican on board. All the problems that people are talking about, I think back to wonderful men like your father and my father who fought for this country and did everything to preserve our freedom. And none of them bitched and, bellyached about do we have rations for food or,
2: right.
8: You know, like how much is gas or anything like that?
2: Cheryl, I'm going to leave it there. Cheryl, as always, thank you very much for calling. 888-971-SAGE. Ali Reza, do not leave town. You're up next.
9: With SRN News, I'm Keith Peters in Washington. Former Cuban President Raul Castro has been charged in a U.S. indictment with murder and other crimes for his alleged role in the downing of two civilian aircraft operated by Miami-based exiles in 1996 off the coast of the Caribbean island. Acting U.S. Attorney General Todd Blanche announced the indictment in Miami on Wednesday. New Mexico authorities say three people are dead and more than a dozen first responders are being treated for exposure to an unidentified substance after being called to a rural home for a suspected drug overdose. New Mexico State Police say three of the four people who were found unresponsive inside the home east of Albuquerque have died. The fourth was being treated at a hospital. On Wall Street, the Dow by 645 points. More details at srnnews.com.
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2: 888-971-SAGE, 888-971-7243. I'm Larry Elder. We are Salem News Channel. Prison Fellowship Angel Tree Camp will be swinging open their doors very soon, welcoming boys and girls who have a mom or dad or sometimes even both in prison, behind bars, into the outdoors for fresh air, swimming, hiking, archery, and just plain good Christ-centered fun that literally can change their lives for eternity. And you can help bless a child by making a donation at LarryElder.com. $200 sends a child to a summer camp for a whole week. 400, two children. 600, three kids. Even though I went through public schools, K through 12, I can handle the arithmetic. Steve Collins, Angel Tree's Senior Director of Camping, says a big surprise is waiting every Angel Tree camper. And that surprise is food.
16: 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We had Angel Tree kids that would come to camp. 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And during the summer, school's out. And so, yeah, camp is special. They're going to be well fed, that's for sure. 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
2: 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Ali Reza is in Nashville. You're on the Larry Elder Show. Thank you very much for coming.
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4: 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Sam is in Riverside. Sam, you're on the Larry Elder Show. Thank you for calling.
5: Hello?
4: Hello, Sam. You're on.
5: Oh, I'm sorry. These guys, Mark Super Rashid 8 that you call him, if he's going to be referred to as Super Rashid, they call me Super Sam from Riverside. But the guy that just called, you know, we depend on intelligence. Who the hell do you suggest would do a better job?
4: You know, Sam, he's
5: that's what I wanted to say.
4: Yeah, he's the same he's the same gentleman who called yesterday and said he was Razor Ali or something like that, and notice how his accent faded after a few seconds. A joke. He despises Trump, wanted to come on and vent. That's why we have a term called Trump derangement syndrome for people like that. Trump's an idiot, really? That's your argument? Reminds me of people like Steyer teeing off on Trump. You say that the number one issue is affordability. What exactly is your game plan for affordability? I'm in California, where Democrats have dominated this state for decades. Hasn't been a Republican elected statewide in California in over 20 years. Last time LA elected a Republican was 1997. Serve until 2021, so it's been 25 years since LA has seen a Republican president. And look at California. Highest unemployment, slowest rate of job creation, home prices twice that of the national average, highest electricity prices than any state in the lower 48, highest state income taxes. Roads are terrible. We are importing oil now, including from the Middle East. Schools rate it near the bottom, even as people like Gavin Newsom put his own kids in private schools, which, by the way, were not closed during COVID when he shut down the rest of the state. People are leaving. People are coming. People are leaving. But those coming earn less than those leaving, which means the state tax base continues to decline relative to its growth. We run annual deficits. But Trump is an SOB, right? What did Gavin Newsom do? Started a podcast. Highest homelessness in the country. More illegal aliens than anywhere else in the country. Highest gap between the rich and the poor. And the left is always concerned about the gap between the rich and the poor. What have you done other than call Trump names? Attack Trump over trivial things. Man is building a ballroom in the White House. A ballroom that future presidents will use, not him. The ballroom itself is being paid for by donations. Security is being paid for by taxpayers, but the ballroom itself being paid for by donations, that's $400 million. And again, the man gets no credit. We were told for 4 years that the borders were as secure as they can be given the absence of comprehensive immigration reform. Trump secures the border in a month. And nobody even talks about it now. If you're on the left, you're not going to get any information about how secure the border is through your feed on Facebook or TikTok or wherever you get your news. The man negotiated a release of the hostages and the remains in Gaza. Any credit for that? No. Man moves the embassy from Tel Aviv to Jerusalem, something that George W. Bush said he would do and didn't do, something Obama said he would do and didn't do. Any credit for that? Stop paying money to the PLO because they were engaging in what's called pay to slay. If you're the family of a homicide bomber, you're compensated for that. Trump stopped that. Any credit for that? Took out the 3 nuclear sites. It is true, the nuclear program was not set back as far as Donald Trump initially said, which is why we're going to war against Iran. But when you had Presidents Obama, Biden, saying a nuclear-armed Iran is unacceptable, and Trump does something about it, any credit for that? Before the war started, gas prices, 5-year low, any credit for that? Mortgage rates, 3-year low, any credit for that? Man, it's just been hammered. And I played you that clip from Ann Compton, the former ABC reporter. When she retired, she said, on 2 occasions, Barack Obama, off the record, tore into us, including profanity-laced tirade. He felt we were making too big a deal out of what he did not think were scandals. And she said, well, when you don't give us access, you get what you get. Just today, Trump walks over as he gets ready to board and has a, 20-minute, half-hour press conference. Virtually every day, the man has access to the media. Media has access to him. Air Force One, call a gaggle, he talks. Has there ever been a president this accessible to the media, ever? So Obama got angry. Your response to Obama is, the reason we're talking about these as scandals is because you're not giving us access to you. Trump has given them more access than any other president I've ever seen, and they still hate his guts. Can't win. Trump tells Texas to engage in redistricting, and Trump is accused of starting the redistricting wars. Never mind the 2017 committee that Eric Holder set up, went around the country advising states on how to use race to design districts to elect more Democrats. Trump told Republicans to get into the game. Lawsuit was filed to stop the use of race. Now all of a sudden, Republicans have gained maybe 7 to 10 seats they otherwise wouldn't have had. Brilliant. Absolutely brilliant. And the Trump-endorsed candidates have lost their primaries. Supposedly a lame duck guy. He's the most vigorous lame duck I've ever seen. Now, ever been in a bad relationship? You know the kind that just wears you down. You settle in even though deep down you know this isn't how it's supposed to be. That's what daily aches and pains can feel like. 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
8: 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If things don't change, can you imagine America in 20 years? Scary thought, isn't it? The good news is we have the power to take our nation back. 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
1: I thank God every day for Larry Elder, and I'm so glad you deal in the facts. You are wonderful. Thank you. Bye.
2: 888-971-7243. I am Larry Elder. We are still on the news channel. A fact to a Toltec liberal is like daylight to a vampire. Coming up, we're going to talk about the California woman who pleaded guilty to paying homeless to register to vote. Also, why does the left have such difficulty saying our rights come from God? Governor of Maryland says racism is, quote, part of the inherent fabric of this country, close quote. And the Steve Colbert Show is going to be replaced by something called Comics Unleashed, produced by comedian-turned-billionaire entrepreneur Byron Allen. All of this and more, 888-971-SAGE. Rama is in, is it Atlanta? Rama, you're on the Larry Elder Show?
3: Hi, Larry. How are you?
2: I'm well. How are you?
3: Hey, I'm all right. I'm in Georgia, so I went and voted in primary yesterday. And I voted for, you know, Trump-backed candidate, Burt Jones.
2: Mm-hmm.
3: So it's a runoff now between Jones and Jackson.
2: Right.
3: And I was wanted your take on it because it seemed like they're already trying to dug up dirt on Jones, and I don't think they're going to let him win. And you know Georgia is corrupt.
2: Yeah, well, I don't know that much about the race. I know that Jones is a healthcare executive and Jackson is a billionaire. I know he's poured a lot of money into the campaign. Beyond that, I don't know that much about him. All I know is that for Georgia, Jones is one of the first ones to endorse President Trump. Jackson, as I understand it, is running as a pro-Trump guy, too, but he did not get Trump's endorsement. Beyond that, I don't know that much about it. All I know is that the billionaire, by definition, has an advantage to be able to pour a lot of money into the campaign, just as Steyer out here in California has poured a lot of money into his campaign. I think more money than all the others combined, well over $100 million. And he went from being relatively obscure to now most polls put him second or third or some even fourth in the two-person primary finisher. We have a jungle primary. I mean, the top two finishers will square off against each other. Steve Hilton remains the leader in most polls I've seen, but he's only leading by 1 or 2 points. And Javier Becerra, is the leading Democrat, but he too is only leading by a couple of points ahead of Steyer. So there's still a number of people who are undecided. Hard to say exactly what's going on, particularly since the poll I just now cited is a Democrat poll, and they have all sorts of reasons for Steve Hilton to finish in number one or number two as long as he runs against a Democrat, because they feel that you add up all the other votes for the Democrats, Hilton would likely lose by a huge margin. 888-971-SAGE.
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6: News this hour from Town Hall. I'm Keith Peters in Washington. National Weather Service meteorologist Richard Bond says a heat wave has been breaking records in Philadelphia and the Northeast.
7: The 98 degrees that they recorded On Tuesday was the earliest 98-degree reading for them. So, but at the same point, other stations up and down the East Coast, from D.C. up through New York and Boston, they did set daily records, but oftentimes they eclipse the record by no more than a degree or two. So there are, it has been precedent that it has been this hot before.
6: A cold front is heading through, bringing cooler temperatures and much-needed rain to the region. Parts of Virginia remain in a severe drought, however. Some deaths and illnesses in New Mexico are linked to an unknown substance.
8: New Mexico authorities say three people are dead and more than a dozen first responders are being treated for exposure to an unidentified substance after being called to a home in Albuquerque for a suspected drug overdose. New Mexico State Police say three of the four people who were found unresponsive inside the home have died. The other is being treated at a hospital. 18 first responders were exposed to the substance and began experiencing symptoms that included nausea and dizziness. All of the first responders were transported to the hospital where they are being monitored. I'm Lisa Dwyer.
6: Federal prosecutors announced criminal charges against former Cuban President Raul Castro in the 1996 downing of civilian planes flown by Miami-based exiles as the Trump administration escalated pressure on the island's socialist government. On Wall Street, the Dow up by 645 points, the S&P advanced by 79. More at townhall.com.
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